0: Weather.
1: And let's take a look at the weather today. You can expect thundery showers once again, mainly over northern, eastern, and western Singapore, and that will be in the afternoon. So grab those umbrellas on the way out today. 34 degree highs and nice 25 degree lows are the temperatures to expect this Tuesday.
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3: 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Good morning to the best listeners on radio. Heavy traffic everywhere. It's the rush hour, including on the CTE towards the AYE, on the AYE towards the MCE, and on the AYE towards Tuas. Look, there's traffic everywhere. It's 8:05 a.m. So drive safely, drive calmly, and stay right here. This traffic report was brought to you by The Others, Neil Humphreys, right here on Let's Talk Singapore.
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3: Good morning. Welcome back to Let's Talk Singapore with Audrey Seek and the other Neil Humphreys.
1: The others.
3: That term has to go. I'm not causing World War III on a Tuesday morning, but that term has to go. I get why, you know, Chinese, Malay, Indian, others, I get it from an administrative point of view, but it doesn't bother me personally as a PR. It doesn't bother me. But if I'm Singapore born and bred and I'm called the other.
1: Yeah.
3: No, no. We've got to do better than that in 2026. If we're talking about inclusivity. Yes, that's right.
1: One Singapore.
3: You don't sing, we are the others. We are the others forevermore.
1: Whatever you want to sing.
3: We don't do that.
1: Can I just say that I was in the US for like 15 years and I was called alien. Yeah. So is others better than alien? I think so.
3: Audrey, you're called the alien every time you step out of this room by me.
1: Rude.
3: The alien of this radio show.
1: The alien went to the bathroom again.
3: She's gone to the radio show. If she talks about wine one more time or a kid's school, we're like, well, you got in. He got in. We're all happy. You
1: Alan.
3: Got in.
1: Stop. Yeah. Alan now chiming in to say it's other races, not just others. You're just from another place.
3: Yes, but other means literally other, as in don't belong. As meant. It's like they called them the others. They fell down from Juchiet and Peranakan background. Mm. You know, it's got this feeling, you're not part of the gang.
1: Okay.
3: You're not part of the gang.
1: So what would you like to be called? What? Suggest a name.
3: Number one Ang Mo in Singapore.
1: Number one Ang Mo. Okay.
3: Which I am.
1: We need all of you to chime in. 8855-0893. Neil Humphreys.
3: What do you want me to be called?
1: Not happy with the others label.
3: I don't care.
1: What do you think?
3: Listen, I genuinely don't care. If you see some of the things I have been called underneath my football columns.
1: Tampui.
3: Yeah. And Tampui is the favorite one, the Hokkien Tampui, which means spit bucket, spittoon in Hokkien. So once you've been called a spit bucket in Hokkien, nothing else matters after that. So, and the comments I've been called in football circles. No, I genuinely don't care. I'm thick-skinned, but I just think more broadly.
1: Understand.
3: Not for my benefit. Mm. In the year 2026, if I'm a Singaporean born and bred to whatever parents, I want to be part of the crowd. I don't want to be called the others. What do you guys think? 8855-0893.
1: Alan goes, Tampui is so bad.
3: Alan, I've been called it for 20 years, yes. My friend. I'm used to it. I make fun of it. I mention it in my books, Neil Tampui. You know how it happened, right?
1: Yes, I do.
3: I went to a school and someone in the office said there was a message for me. and they said it's for Mr. Tumpwee.
1: Yeah.
3: And that was it. The teachers were off. They were off and running. Then that was it. I was Mr. Tumpwee, Mr. Spitbucket forevermore.
1: But it was actually born out of, not ignorance, but they just mispronounced your last name. That was it.
3: I wasn't offended by it.
1: Okay, that's good. That's good. But Alan says, I feel for you, Neil. And Dennis coming in with a great suggestion just especially for you.
3: Yes.
1: Neil Lightning Rod. Remember?
3: Yes.
1: Yeah.
3: I'll take that. What's wrong with that? Nothing. I love it.
1: Yes.
3: The others, kacang putih, which means mixed snacks. Yes, mix of everything.
1: Yes.
3: Mixed snacks. Or rojak. We've got rojak, mix of this, bit of everything. Yeah. What do you think? 8855-0893. Aloysius says, Neil is the one.
1: The Hulk.
3: The block caps, the one. The Hulk. I'm not the Hulk, though, am I? That's a bit of a stretch. But I'll take it. I'll take it, Aloysius. Okay, what else have we got here? Kelvin says, good morning. Others can wait. Yes, we've got other issues to deal with as well.
1: Yes, we do. Yes, we do.
3: Says Kelvin as well.
1: Well, we did have a very serious We Are Family all about the EIP quota for our HDBs. Do you think that we need to upgrade or at least alter some of the rules? Because this was created back in 1989. Now it's 2026. Is it time to catch up, you know, to the times? And we're getting a lot more comments.
3: Hey, you skipped the one that said, Neil hit the nail. Where's that one?
1: Yes, I'm looking. Okay. So Hong Cheng wrote in to say, Neil hit the nail on the head. It's no longer racial integration. It's national.
3: Correct.
1: Indians and national Chinese new citizens' interest or lack of interest to integrate with Singaporeans.
3: Correct. So my first block was block 174, which is not far from here, Topo Luang 1. And it really was the whole multicolored fabric of Singapore. It was fabulous. Everybody was on that corridor.
1: Yeah.
3: And I was the alien. I was the alien. I cannot underestimate, and this is why my books were so popular, you cannot underestimate what a 6'4" Ang Mo in 1996 Topo in a three-room rental flat looked like. It really was something from another realm.
1: Yeah.
3: So I was always being stopped by people in the lifts, in the corridors. I was a freak. But in the nicest possible way, they were genuinely curious.
1: A charming freak.
3: I'll settle for freak. But the point was, we were all, myself excluded, they were all Singaporean. All Singaporean, right?
1: Yeah.
3: Now where I live, and I love where I live, and they may be listening, I have a mainland Chinese next door neighbor. Very nice. Never spoken to them. Mm. I've lived there in 10 years. We nod. That's it.
1: Polite.
3: We're not rude to each other, but the language barrier. My Mandarin is no good. Their English is no good. So there's the language barrier. So already there are certain national barriers.
1: Mm.
3: I'm trying to be diplomatic here, that maybe didn't exist so much in the 1990s. So I feel moving forward, we have to look at nationality more than race.
1: And that was actually part of our We Are Family segment. You're going to want to check out our podcast, Let's Talk Singapore, on all of the podcast platforms, including Spotify and Apple Podcasts, to catch up on that conversation. George chiming in to say, good topic today. Good morning, everyone.
3: Morning, George.
1: Nowadays, we notice flat owners, new PRs, or new citizens rent to different races and nationalities. By doing this, EIP defeats the purpose.
3: Exactly. Mm-hmm. As my friend says, unfortunately or fortunately, Singapore appears to be becoming a nation of landlords. And if we become a nation of landlords, then the whole integration policy is redundant, isn't it? Because as I said, my Indian friends live near or around Serangoon Road. Not all of them, but many of them. And my older Chinese friends, including the guy I came to Singapore with in the first place, all live in Toa Payoh, which is traditionally known as a more mature Chinese estate, right? Like Haogang and other places. So great policy, yes. But if we're renting to everybody, it doesn't make any difference, does it? We can't control the renting. Should we do that? 8855-0893. Should there be rent controls as well?
1: Yeah.
3: What do you think?
1: Well, James chiming in to say, people cannot make fun of Mr. Humphreys. He's a legend in Singapore.
3: You see?
1: As he raises his hands, he's like, yes, I am.
3: That's my name, legend.
1: Oh my gosh.
3: Oh my word.
1: And Lewis, good morning, Audrey and Neil, he says.
3: Legend.
1: Neil is the gala because he's so tall.
3: Yeah, I preferred legend. No, it's fine. I really, really don't mind. It's fine. Let's give me more compliments. Well, Jade says, Neil, you can be very useful This is the weirdest comment, even by Jade standards.
4: Let's hear it.
3: I've ever had. Jade says, you could be very useful. I used to use a spittoon until I was 20.
4: Oh.
3: At night, we didn't go to the Dianban, if I said that wrong, outhouse. So we would... We would do what we needed to do in the tumpwi in the bedroom.
4: Okay.
3: Thank you for that, Jade.
4: Now, relieving yourself.
3: There's an image. There's an image that will not leave me.
4: Thank you so much.
3: Thank you.
4: But you know what? Keep those comments coming. 8855-0893. Yes. We have lots more in store on Let's Talk Singapore. We do have Singapore Unfiltered.
3: This has to be the only radio show in the world that in 10 seconds I can go from being a legend to being peed on.
4: Yes.
3: Only in Singapore on our radio show can that happen in consecutive comments.
4: It's
3: now,
4: wonderful.
3: It is wonderful. Singapore Unfiltered coming up. What are we talking about, Audrey? We're talking about, let me find
4: Neil's favorite thing, which is AI.
3: AI. Now, this is the angle I've come up with, right? Does AI make us creative or turn us into brainwashed fools?
4: Wow.
3: That's not subjective at all, is it? So that's my question for today. Does AI make us creative or turn us into brainwashed fools? Start getting your comments in, 8855-0893. Obviously, we're talking about that viral video or viral story about a Singapore flag that came out looking very, very Indonesian.
4: Yes.
3: Because it was made by AI. So question, does AI make us creative or turn us into brainwashed fools? Send your comments, 8855-0893. We'll get to them on Singapore Unfiltered right here on Let's Talk Singapore.
4: Traffic. Let's take a look at the traffic now. It is 8:15 a.m. and we see heavy traffic now building up on Bartley Road towards Brattle between Upper Serangoon Road and Upper Paya Lebar. An accident as well now in the CTE tunnel towards AYE at Havelock Road exit. Drive safely. Happy Tuesday.
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4: Welcome back to Let's Talk Singapore, and let's talk about how awesome Neil is, because is what all of you are doing to our phones.
3: No.
4: But 8855-0893, keep your comments coming, and we want to read out, well, Neil wants me to read out at least, what James said today.
3: Correct.
4: James says, Neil, you are a legend because you have contributed so much to Singapore, being a journalist, author of Singapore books, media, and most importantly, you have been promoting Singapore that you have called home.
3: This is home. Truly.
4: Yes. You're not the others. You are one of us. That's for sure.
3: I am Singapore's Dick Lee. I've been called something like that anyway.
4: Whoa.
3: But yes, good old Dick Lee. Yes, we love him. Don't forget, if you missed that podcast, The Singapore Icons, we had a fabulous conversation with Dick Lee. Really, really great stuff. In fact, just Google Singapore Icons. We've had great conversations with Gurmit Singh, Dick Lee, and KFC Toe.
4: Yes.
3: You don't want to miss any of them.
4: And we still have more icons to come as we lead up to National Day. And speaking of National Day, we want to talk about this on Singapore Unfiltered. I'm sure many of you have seen that recent National Day banner in Kampong Chai Chee that has sparked a much bigger conversation. The Singapore flag for our National Day banner there was missing some very important parts of the flag, the moon, the five stars, which made it look very much like the flag of Indonesia, along with other visual distortions commonly associated with AI-generated images. So, of course, people complained and they said, oh, so sorry. It's true that volunteers used AI tools and did not check the final output before it was displayed publicly. So that's what we're talking about on Singapore Unfiltered today. Are we becoming too comfortable accepting what AI produces? Should we be more diligent when it comes to checking what they're what we're putting out with AI.
3: And to entice you all, we have a wonderful, wonderful giveaway.
4: That we
3: for
4: do.
3: The best comment. And today, special, let's have some audio notes. Mm. I want to hear your voices. Audrey and I talk enough. Let's hear your voices. 8855-0893. Send through your audio notes on AI. Is it helping us or hurting us? And the best audio note, the best comment could potentially win
4: a $100 voucher to Shahi Maharani Restaurant. If you're craving the authentic taste of India's culinary heritage, oh, this is the giveaway for you. They've been serving Singapore since 1983. They offer timeless North Indian cuisine inspired by the grandeur of India's royal court. So you can enjoy kebabs, vegetarian specialties, and Indian-inspired craft cocktails. And if you don't claim this, Neil will steal it. Neil has said,
3: yes.
4: He wants this giveaway.
3: Oh, yes. And Alan says, both of you are awesome. Are you happy now, Audrey?
4: I am. Thank you so much, Alan.
3: Alan, she even flicks her hair. She literally flicks her hair when you said that, Alan. So thank you, Alan. Right, folks, let's give away a wonderful Indian food voucher. It's time for Singapore Unfiltered.
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0: So, Neil, that's Kesha.
1: Okay.
0: And she sings about being too far gone.
1: Too far gone.
0: Yes.
1: Is that the case for AI? Welcome to Singapore Unfiltered. The question we are asking you today is, does AI make us creative or turn us into brainwashed fools? WhatsApp 88550893. You know why we're talking about this. We all know what the Singapore flag looks like. I've attended so many flag-raising ceremonies across 200 schools in Singapore, mm-hmm. and I love them. I was at one yesterday, River Valley, as
0: shout
1: you know.
0: Out.
1: Shout out to River Valley Primary School. I love the flag going up. I love the national anthem, the pledge. It's a wonderful experience. And if I asked the primary one students at River Valley School to draw me a Singapore map, they could do it.
0: Yeah.
1: If I went to a preschool where I do storytellings, if I went to my wife's school and asked the little ones to draw, or your kids to draw a Singapore flag, they could probably do it. AI cannot.
0: Mm.
1: We think AI is going to make us all smarter, sharper, and more productive, but it can't even draw the Singapore flag for us properly. You know what I'm talking about. National Day banner displayed in Kampong Chai Chee appeared to contain several AI-generated mistakes, including missing the crescent moon and the five stars.
0: Yeah.
1: How?
0: Our Singapore flag on a National Day banner turned out to be Indonesian flags, and the banner was, of course, removed and replaced, and the organizers did come out to say, hey, the volunteers did use AI tools, and we did not sufficiently check it, the final output, before it was displayed publicly. So the issue wasn't just that there were mistakes, right? It was that the mistakes involved a national symbol for a national celebration. It carries, yes, historical, constitutional, emotional significance for Singaporeans. So today we're asking you, are we becoming too comfortable accepting what AI produces? How good are you at checking to make sure that whatever you're using AI for, that the output is accurate and correct, especially for something as sensitive as this?
1: Yeah, too comfortable. And also this idea now, this bias that we just assume that AI is correct all the time. That's the big issue. I see it already with young children, and it's quite alarming. And we've clearly seen it with adults as well. Because I can tell you now, if that flag had been drawn the old-fashioned way, I would like to think, it would go through so many pairs of eyes along the editing process. Artists, designers, ad agencies, directors. There is no heavenly way that map goes as far as it did in Chai Chee without someone raising the flag and saying, no, no, no, it's National Day, it's the Singapore flag, you don't have the crescent moon, you don't have the stars.
0: Now, I agree with what you're saying, but you just mentioned that it would go through if this were done by humans and a group of people. Of course, this mistake wouldn't have happened. But how much would that cost, Neil? You know how much it costs to create that AI-generated image? Mm-hmm. Probably nothing. And it took no time at all. I'm not saying that we should not use AI, because this is a very important tool of our time. A lot of people are now turning to AI to not only churn out things quickly, but also it would cost you significantly less money, right? My other thing is that it should have been checked. At least check it. Check it twice, three times, especially for something as important as this.
1: Which comes to the broader point, which is, are we so dependent upon AI now? We just assume it's accurate straight away.
0: Yeah.
1: What do you guys think? 88550893. Now, look, this isn't an anti-AI rant. It's really not. I know I've got this persona. I'm a Luddite and everything else.
0: No, not a Luddite. But
1: I am a Luddite.
0: But
1: I'm a proud Luddite.
0: I do think that it's good to champion human creativity. And there are certain things that only humans can do. And this is true. And you champion that very well.
1: Well, I'll flex right now. I'm more employable than at any point in my career. How is that possible?
0: Because you talk nonstop, Neil.
1: I do talk nonstop. But I have a unique voice. I have a creative
0: yes,
1: voice.
0: Yes, you do.
1: You see? That's why I'm more employable. AI cannot replace me. It can't, right? But I do use Google every day. I do use the chat prompts. I do use AI every day when I do a Google search. And I even did this last night to check. And this is the only time I've done this. I just put in who is Neil Humphreys, da, da, da, da, da, to make a point, right? And of course, it came up with this really comprehensive answer. because it's stealing my books. AI is literally stealing my books. The large language models around the world have stolen all of my books, all of my columns, yeah. which is outright theft, by the way. Outright copyright theft. But I still use AI. We all do.
0: Yes.
1: So we're all hypocrites. I'm a hypocrite. You're a hypocrite. Maybe our listeners are hypocrites. That's not what I'm saying. I'm not saying should we use AI or should we not use AI. I'm saying, is it turning us into brainwashed robots who do not check, who just assume that the machine is right, that the computer is right? We don't question. We don't challenge. That's my question to our listeners, 8855-0893, because we're using it for everything now. We're using it for emails, ads, videos, logos, meetings, assisting with coding, translating languages, and even helping students, all of which is okay if we're checking it.
0: Yeah.
1: If we're assuming straight away this is fine because it's AI, that's a problem. 8855-0893.
0: I want to give a shout out to Kelvin, who just wrote in to us. Good morning, Kelvin. Thanks so much for joining Singapore Unfiltered. And he goes, I am less worried that AI will make us dumb. I am more worried that it will make us intellectually lazy.
1: Correct.
0: We have always been taught to question information we read online. Yet many of us accept AI's answers with far less skepticism because they sound so confident. That's dangerous. AI isn't an expert. It predicts the most likely next words. Sometimes it's brilliant and sometimes it's convincingly wrong. The question isn't, can AI think for us? It's, should we let it? I think the healthiest way to use AI is as a thinking partner, not a thinking replacement.
1: Kelvin is absolutely correct.
0: Let's give Kelvin
1: That's
0: a round of applause.
1: That's why we have the best listeners. I could not agree with Kelvin more. And that actually ties into everything I'm saying. Mm-hmm. Somebody has said this, and I'm paraphrasing. I don't like using the word dumb, so I want to make this clear. But someone has said AI will make smart people smarter and dumb people dumber. That is my fear. Yes, smart people, educated people, traveled people, whatever you want to call them, they are well versed enough to know, or at least have an assumption, that when they read something, a little light bulb will go off in their head. And they'll say, that doesn't smell right.
0: Yeah.
1: So for them, it's okay. My fear is the people who need AI the least will become dependent upon it the most. And that's a problem for them.
0: Yes.
1: It's going to make them less creative, less employable.
0: Mm.
1: That's the concern I have.
0: Yeah.
1: So yes, I would like to think that you and I, and I'm not picking on the folks at Chai Chi at all.
0: Yes.
1: It was an innocent mistake. But I would like to think that you and I, if we saw that map, we would know straight away it was wrong and we would get it fixed. My fear is someone who is reliant upon AI because they may not have the education, the knowledge to begin with, will just assume that AI is correct.
0: Yeah.
1: That's the issue.
0: And I think that this would happen to the best of us as well, because there's something called automation bias.
1: Yes.
0: That causes people to trust computer-generated outputs too readily. So yes, no one is debating AI can assist creativity. AI definitely increases efficiency and it could make things a lot cheaper for us. But over-reliance is the issue here. It may weaken our own ideation and critical thinking skills. And it may also lead to weaker verification processes, which I have to say, we need to verify at every step of the way.
1: But that comes back to your earlier point. We don't always have the time. We're using AI to save money. We're also using AI to save time.
0: Yes.
1: So what happens if you sacrifice time for efficiency and then you go four or five steps down the production process and you've made mistakes that weren't corrected earlier because you rushed the production process? Jackie says, good morning, Neil. The way it's phrased makes AI the one that's at fault, but aren't we the ones being lazy and over dependent? Very good question, Jackie. What do our listeners think? 8855-0893. I don't think people who use AI are being lazy. I personally don't think that.
0: Good, because I use it every day.
1: I use it every day. I've said that already.
0: Good.
1: I use it every day.
0: Yeah.
1: My fear is if you don't have the training, the creative background, the knowledge, the education, then you won't be able to differentiate with what's real, because AI does hallucinate. It will take sources from different places, pull it together. It's done it with me, my own background, and got things completely wrong.
0: Yeah, I remember.
1: It's taken my columns from here and my books from here and my TV from here. It's put it all together and it's wrong. It's actually wrong. I did not do the thing that AI has claimed I've done. That's what you need to differentiate.
0: Well, actually, I just put you in ChatGPT and it did label you others. So that is correct.
1: Yes.
0: Hey, ChatGPT, shout out. But we're going to continue this conversation on Singapore Unfiltered, but write into us at 8855-0893 with more of your comments. Are we too ready to trust AI and take their responses for what it is? Chime into us on Let's Talk Singapore.
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3: These are your news headlines. I'm Shilpa Shades. Singapore will launch a new campaign to help youth recognize and challenge conversations that normalize drug abuse. The second year of the Central Narcotics Bureau's three-year uninfluenced campaign features an augmented reality feature that exposes misleading statements about drugs. It includes public installations, school outreach, social media and digital experiences to stop youths from taking first steps towards using drugs. Recent reports show a spike in the number of young and first-time drug abusers, with the youngest age 12. Three self-radicalized Singaporean teenagers have been detained under the Internal Security Act after planning separate violent attacks. The Internal Security Department said a 14-year-old planned a mass stabbing at a secondary school, while a 15-year-old plotted an ISIS-inspired attack using pressure cooker bombs. A 19-year-old, Tan Chun Chie, planned knife attacks against SAF personnel at Sembawang Air Base and LGBTQ students at his tertiary institution, as well as cyber attacks. ISD said these cases highlight the growing threat of younger people being radicalized here, with many planning local attacks and having easy access to available weapons and extremist online resources. Amos Yee is expected to plead guilty on September 7th to charges of evading national service obligations. The 27-year-old allegedly failed to report for pre-enlistment medical screening following run-ins with the law here. Yee then left for the U.S. without a valid exit permit. He was granted asylum in the U.S. in 2018, but was later deported after his conviction for solicitation and possession of child pornography. Yee was arrested when he returned to Singapore in March and released on bail. Those convicted of breaching National Service enlistment rules could face up to 3 years jail. Saudi Arabia says it has intercepted and destroyed drones launched from Iraq, targeting oil facilities in its eastern province and Riyadh. The defense ministry said the drones were launched by Iran-backed armed groups in Iraq. Saudi Arabia has condemned the attack and reaffirmed its right to respond against aggression. It has also urged the Iraqi government to prevent Iraqi territory from being used to launch attacks against it. China has called on the U.S. to remove new tariffs imposed on its goods over alleged forced labor, calling the measures unjustified and protectionist. Washington announced new tariffs of 12.5% on Chinese goods as part of wider duties targeting 60 trading partners, including the EU. The move risks undermining a fragile 2025 trade truce reached between Beijing and Washington, and as both sides prepare for a possible U.S. visit by Chinese President Xi Jinping in September. China has indicated its willingness to continue talks, but said it reserved the right to respond accordingly.
2: 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Date check.
0: 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It is the 28th of July.
2: Traffic.
1: Good morning. There's been a vehicle breakdown on the PIE towards Changi after Tampines Avenue 5 and heavy traffic on the AYE towards the MCE between Buona Vista and Jurong Town Hall Road. That's your traffic. Don't go anywhere. 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
0: Hey.
1: And Neil Humphreys. Yes.
0: Also fabulous.
1: Thank you. Yes. Not necessary, but thank you. Thank you. Welcome back. The question I am very provocatively asking today is, does AI make us creative or turn us into brainwashed fools? Yes, that's an extreme version. No, yes. I don't literally believe that. But this is what I do believe. Ironically, we have needed to stand out as individuals more than ever before in modern history because of AI, right? So the need to find a unique voice, a creative voice, a voice that stands out amongst the slop in AI right now is more critical than ever. And yet, when I go over to LinkedIn, which is my favorite place for sitcom comedy anyway.
0: Oh my gosh.
1: LinkedIn. Oh, I can't get enough of LinkedIn. I've written so many columns about the absurdities that I find on LinkedIn. I'm seeing the opposite. Because on LinkedIn, the whole purpose is you want to stand out. You want to get your voice out there. You want to be a thought leader to show that you're open to work and all that kind of thing, right? And then you see their posts are clearly written by AI.
0: Everyone's sounding the same nowadays.
1: They sound the same.
0: Yeah.
1: And it's starting to feel like an episode of The Office, but not in a good way. Everyone sounds like Steve Carell with these cheesy slogans and the bad jargon. Everybody knows LinkedIn is bad enough. I mean, right? I mean, LinkedIn is one of those where I saw Audrey today. She had a gold bracelet. It was a very pretty gold bracelet.
0: Thank you.
1: And it made me think about the price of gold. If you want to buy gold, message me on Neil Humphreys. gold.com, right? So you get that nonsense anyway. But when you've got ChatGPT writing that nonsense for you, you are ironically less relevant, less creative,
0: yes,
1: and less individual than ever before. That's the irony of using AI.
0: I want to say, if LinkedIn wants to sponsor Let's Talk Singapore, we're very open and very welcome. Say something nice about LinkedIn.
1: I thought you'd say something about gold, if gold wants to sponsor us.
0: That also can. Also
1: yes,
0: can.
1: Yes.
0: Well, we are hearing from more of you now. We are talking about the recent controversy about the National Day banner in Kampong Chai Chi, all about the Singapore flag in that banner missing very key elements to our flag, the crescent moon, the stars, and it's because it was generated by AI and nobody really checked it properly before putting it out. Allie, good morning, Allie. Thanks so much for joining us. Allie says, personally, I do find myself going into Claude to help me craft my messages, captions, emails before I attempt to write. I used to do lots of creative writing in my younger days, and now I doubt my own ability and refer to Claude's responses before I write. And she also says, morning to Singapore's favorite legend and wine lover. I think that's us, Neil.
1: Yes.
0: And I will
1: who
0: say...
1: Who was that? Who was that?
0: That was Allie.
1: Allie, I'll just do a little personal intervention here, if you don't mind. Please don't doubt your creative voice.
0: Yes.
1: I say this as an author. Please write in your own voice. Don't doubt yourself. Whatever you write, the first draft, like it is for everybody, won't be very good anyway. That's fine. It's the same for everybody. But it will still be better than anything you generate using AI. Please use your own voice.
0: I'm about to admit something now, Allie. I do the same thing. So what I actually use Claude ChatGPT for is that I would write what I want to say. Usually I don't have it generate anything specific for me, but I would write what I want to say and I would tell it, please clean this up, make this sound profesh. Because if I'm using this to send an email, if I use it for our weekly Thursday.
1: Please use your own voice.
0: I'm about to admit something now, Allie. I do the same thing.

0: if you take it to its extreme conclusion,
1: yeah.
0: if you keep polishing it and polishing it and polishing it, what do I need you for?
1: You need me to be here with you
0: to
1: talk.
0: What do I need you for? I can just, if you keep polishing it,
1: yeah.
0: there's a lovely little button on the laptop now that has a voice. I'll just get an audio note and I'll record it. I don't need Audrey Seek anymore.
1: Wow.
0: I need Audrey Seek for the real person, the funny person, the wine lover, the shoe lover, the quirky one, the one who talks about building her own box, the things that people relate to. That's what I need Audrey Seek for. I need the human to human connection. That's what we need. That's the only advantage we have over AI in the 21st century. It's the human to human, tribal, mammalian connection that all species need and crave on this planet. It's the only thing that sets us apart from the computers taking over. Human to human connections, because AI cannot, will not be ever to feel. So I know when you feel happy, I know when you feel sad, I know when you feel euphoric, when your boy gets into your school.
1: Hey.
0: These are wonderful human moments that all of our listeners love and empathize with. That is what I want. I don't want AI to write that for me. What do our listeners think? 8855-0893. Joey says, AI has created a strange illusion. We confuse fluent answers with correct answers. This is great stuff. The most dangerous person is not someone who knows nothing. It is someone who is confidently wrong. Joey, that is a fantastic comment, my friend. Someone who is confidently wrong. And AI can sometimes sound exactly like that. And not only that, the person using it can sound confidently wrong as well. So you've got two wrongs not making a right here. Joey, I could not agree more with you. That is a brilliant comment. Sultan says, yes, Neil, we need Neil without AI and Audrey with the real Louis Vuitton. You see? That's what
1: yes.
0: we need.
1: I do have a question for our listeners. When was the last time you used AI and what do you usually use it for? Is it to write an email, to summarize a meeting, maybe plan a holiday? Maybe generate an image. We get a lot of AI images in this show. People love, you know, photoshopping us wearing different jerseys and stuff like that. I do have a question for you, Neil, also from a listener. Which do you think is worse? Hold on. I think someone is trying to call us, actually. So I'm just going to reject
0: Please
1: that.
0: Please send an audio note, 8855-0893. Yes. Send your questions and comments as audio notes.
1: So the question for Neil is, which is worst? First draft from the individual and then AI to sharpen it, which is what I do, or first draft from AI and then we go in and humanize that?
0: You know the answer.
1: I know.
0: What's the answer?
1: I just want to hear
0: What's the answer?
1: Well, I think the one that the draft comes from the individual.
0: It has to be from the individual.
1: Yeah.
0: I was asked once to go to a school and I turned the school down, and I won't say the school, obviously, but because the teacher's request was, can you teach the children how to use AI to come up with ideas? I said, no, I can't. A, B, you shouldn't be encouraging this. And C, you're looking at it upside down. If you are teaching your children how to use AI to generate ideas they have already lost, they will not be employable. They will not get into good universities. They will not sell that product, push that pitch, launch that big speech in the meeting, be a good communicator, be a creator. You've already lost the race before you've even started at the blocks. So no, of course you write it yourself first. And then, yes, of course you use AI to help you polish it and so on.
1: Best regards, Audrey Seek.
0: Yes.
1: Oh, yeah.
0: Yes,
1: oh,
0: yes,
1: yeah.
0: Yes.
1: So we're hearing from more of you. Athanasios saying, well said, Neil. AI is a slippery slope and we humans are too lazy to resist it, but we must.
0: In block caps. In block caps. Very good. Kelton says, there are brainwashed fools in the 60s, 70s through to the 21st century. You can't remove them because content creation has become much easier than content verification. Most people are sharing things that sound plausible without having the expertise or taking the time to verify them. Now, that's another great point from Kelton, because AI can be a force for good. Like everything.
1: Oh, yeah.
0: There's just bad actors involved. So when our wonderful, wonderful listeners generate the AI images, They're fun. We love them. Keep them coming. 8855-0893. The listeners have made me Lightning Man. The listeners have had you being proposed to by Cristiano Ronaldo.
1: Yes, that is true.
0: And the listeners even put Audrey into that fabulous fatigues, the NS fatigues and everything. The listeners have done us, me as a cyclist.
1: Yes.
0: Me as a Hulk.
1: Us wearing Arsenal jerseys.
0: Yeah, me as well.
1: Yes, remember?
0: Oh, I've blocked that one out. They've put us in Arsenal jerseys.

0: that's all fun, right? But when you make a Singapore flag an Indonesian flag, not so fun. Mm. Because the point I was going to make, some of those AI images, they don't really look like you and I in some cases.
1: Oh, yeah.
0: And that's fine because it's a bit of fun. But what if those same images had me racially abusing someone on the street or had me saying something derogatory or mean about a different religion?
1: Which we have seen a lot of people using
0: AI.
1: That's
0: the problem. Yeah. And people can't see the difference. Mm. They can't differentiate. This thing I do at schools, last point I'll make, I have a picture. You won't believe this, but I have a photograph on a slide that I show to schools. One is the real Incredible Hulk from my childhood, the 1970s one, with the bodybuilder Lou Ferrigno.
1: Yeah.
0: And the other one is the CGI Hulk that we know from the Marvel movies.
1: Yes.
0: I asked the students in the class, which one is human and which one is CGI? I do this all the time. It's a little test. It's about 50-50.
1: Wow.
0: And it staggers me.
1: It's scary.
0: Because with my eye, that is clearly a human being. That is clearly Lou Ferrigno. And with my eye, that is clearly a CGI Mark Ruffalo. That is clearly not real, but it's 50-50. So that's where we are already. But what do you guys think? 8855-0893. How should we use AI? Is it safe? Is it dangerous? Is it turning us into brainwashed robots and sheep? 8855-0893. We'll get to all of your comments after the traffic.
2: Traffic.
1: Let's take a look at the traffic now. 8:46 a.m. We do see a blackout being reported at Boundary Road, Lorong Chuan, and Serangoon Avenue 2. So approach with caution if you're in that area. Be extra careful. An accident as well we're seeing now on PIE towards Changi after Jalan Baha. So avoid lanes 1 and 2 and drive safely this Tuesday.
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0: Welcome back to Let's Talk Singapore. We're doing Singapore Unfiltered with Audrey Seek, Neil Humphreys, and the question we are asking today is, are we becoming too reliant upon AI? Does it make us creative or does it turn us into brainwashed fools? Aloysius says, for your information, if one day Money FM replaces Neil and Audrey with AI, I will stop listening.
1: Oh, would you?
0: Thanks, Aloysius.
1: That's nice.
0: $50 on its way. Thank you, my friend.
1: Pay now you.
0: Yes, but Audrey will show me how to use PayNow.
1: Yes.
0: Because I do not know. And I'm proud. Happened again the other day. Talking of AI, happened again. I was in a shop, PayNow, couldn't do it. I just handed my phone to the shopkeeper.
1: I can't believe it.
0: And I said, just tell me when you're done. And he gave me the phone back when he was finished.
1: I do want to say that last week we went to a coffee shop to have some breakfast.
0: Whoa.
1: Yes.
0: We had breakfast.
1: Okay. Neil ate. I just sat there and watched him.
0: Just watched.
1: And he almost PayNowed the a very nice vegetarian stall that he enjoyed the food. $4,000.
0: Correct.
1: You wanted to give $4.
0: Yes.
1: And you almost transferred him $4,000.
0: Absolutely true. Yes.
1: Somebody helped
0: me. Trisha was there. Yes. I pressed the wrong buttons. $4. And I nearly gave him $4,000. His bihun is good, but it ain't that good. It's good, but it's not $4,000 good.
1: Maybe you should Claude or ChatGPT how to use PayNow.
0: Yeah. You'd have to teach me. Burn. You'd have to teach me how to do it. You'll have to teach me how to do it. What do you guys think? 8855-0893. Will says, great point, Will. It's getting harder to distinguish fact from fiction. You only have to go onto X if you're feeling desperate or some aspects of Facebook to see the videos that are generated. And even I'm like, is that real?
1: Yeah.
0: It looks real.
1: Yeah.
0: And then you realize it can't be real. I saw some during the World Cup that I was convinced they were real until I had to read the comments underneath. They've been user-generated, ChatGPT, and so on. Lewis says, I use ChatGPT as a tool to enhance my work, not to think for me. Exactly. Mm-hmm. Exactly, Lewis. I provide the concepts and direction. ChatGPT helps refine and polish them, and I make the final decisions and execute them. Honestly, AI has sped things up, but I do worry that we may become too dependent on it. There may come a day when we simply assume AI is always right and stop checking its work. Lewis makes such a profound point there. Because Lewis is clearly intelligent, experienced, and knowledgeable, he has the wherewithal to look at AI and say, that is right, that is wrong, that smells right, that smells wrong. That comes with experience. That comes with, I don't know how old Lewis is, you don't have to tell me, but I'm assuming that comes with decades of experience, wisdom, life skills, work skills, and so on, that you don't have if you're a teenager or even a 20-something, to be very frank. And if you're going to go in there, bang, bang, bang, bang, bang, that must be right because AI said it's right.
1: Yes.
0: That's where we get into problems.
1: Yeah.
0: That's where you end up with a Singapore flag that looks like Indonesia.
1: Yeah. I also want to bring up this very important fact, and I believe this was in our What's the News quiz earlier this July. I believe you were off that day, but this was the headline from the Straits Times that the Cybersecurity Agency survey revealed 3 out of 4 in Singapore cannot identify deep fake content.
0: Yep.
1: 3 out of 4. Does it mean that we're all brainwashed idiots? No, absolutely not. We're focusing on the fact that this kind of content has been getting so good these days that even though we want to think, yes, I'll be able to tell what's real, what's fake, sometimes it's so good that it's very hard to tell. And it's one of those things that we have to be constantly on guard already, you know?
0: Correct.
1: Because it's advancing in such a rapid pace that a lot of us admittedly say, I can't tell for sure whether this is real or fake. And if we are just going to be relying on AI, and we're also saying, if you use AI to help promote or to help your work a little, you know, turn it out a bit better, that's totally fine. It's just whether verification is top of mind, but also, is it getting too hard to verify?
0: I completely agree. Yeah. And Nathan makes a very simple, effective point. He says the role of AI is efficiency and human is effectiveness. But that's the issue, because Nathan, James, Will, Ali, Aloysius, Kelton, Lewis, Athanasios, they have the ability and the advantage of years of experience, of those world skills, life skills, creative skills that I was talking about. My concern is we may have to change. This is quite a contentious, profound point, whichever way you want to look at it. We have to seriously look at our entire cultural and educational ethos in Singapore with AI. Because one of the greatest things that I respect about filial piety, right? Respect your parents, respect your elders, respect your teachers, right? That is fantastic. There's not a negative there at all, except it comes with a philosophy that the teacher is right, the parent is right, the boss is right, which is okay. Even when they're wrong, they're still right.
1: Mm.
0: Sounds a lot like AI, doesn't it? So what happens is we're raised to not question, not challenge, not criticize, just accept. Now, those skills are great when it comes to respecting elders, respecting parents, respecting teachers. Not so good when it comes to AI, because I don't necessarily need to respect AI. I need to challenge it.
1: Mm.
0: I need to question it. I need to query it, like our listeners. That's what you need. These are very different skills to what we've developed in the past, which is I say, you do. I say, you do. Now it should be AI says, I challenge. I query. I don't accept blindly.
1: Yes.
0: So that has to change right the way from kindergarten upwards. We have to challenge. We have to speak up. No surprises, Audrey. When I was at school, I was the kid who challenged everything. I spoke up to every teacher. It's a shock, I know.
1: What?
0: It's a shock. It's a shock, I know. But I did this from kindergarten. I was the kid who, what about this? What about that? Now, in the past, you'd be seen as a pest. You'd be seen as an irritant. But you know what? It's that kind of critical thinking that gives you half a chance against AI.
1: Absolutely. And I also want to say, it's just only going to get better. And that is what Alan is saying. AI will only get better. So if we're starting our kids off now in kindergarten, and I believe, do you remember we talked about this on the show? Is it how many percent of primary 2 students or primary 4 students are using these large language models?
0: It was a lot, and it was terrifying.
1: Yes. So as the technology gets better and better over the years, should we challenge it more and more? Should we be more diligent? You know, we're only at the beginning, really.
0: Couldn't agree more. We have to treat AI the way my teacher treats her preschool children. which is very loving and very kind and very respectful. You know, when you have that preschool child and you say to them, ah, you've drawn a house with floating windows. That's very cute because you're finding your way. You've given daddy a purple head and you've called him the devil. Isn't that cute? Oh, look, you've designed a Singapore flag that has no stars. Oh, maybe you might want to draw the Singapore flag with stars and with the crescent moon. So you almost have to treat AI like that kindergarten kid who sometimes hallucinates,
1: yeah,
0: who sometimes goes off in many different directions. That's AI. It's a well-meaning, slightly troublesome, creative kindergarten kid. It needs direction, it needs focus, it needs to be challenged and kind of nodded in the right direction.
1: Yes.
0: What do you guys think? 8855-0893.
1: We also want to say that this conversation isn't about whether AI is good or bad. It's about how much trust we place in it today and whether convenience is starting to replace careful human judgment. Keep your comments coming, 8855-0893. A lot more comments coming in now from Ian. Ian saying we should be the subject expert and can incorporate this into our prompts when using AI to help make and refine the output more efficiently.
0: Who was that comment? That
1: was from Ian.
0: Very nice comment, Ian. I could not agree more. The good news is, we are starting to push back. We are pushing back. There's been recent examples. I'm looking at some that the team pulled out. You know, Air Canada had to pay damages for chatbot lies in 2024. McDonald's ended its AI experiment after so many drive-through ordering blunders. That was in the US, I think, in 2024. So you are seeing individuals, people pushing back against the limitations of AI, the mistakes that AI make, because some of these mistakes are costly. Air Canada had to pay out quite a lot of money because a chatbot misjudged the pricing of the Air Canada tickets, got it completely wrong, and therefore customers were paying more for their tickets than they should have done because of the AI chatbot giving the wrong feedback. Now, you would hope, humans are still humans, but you would hope that if they were talking to a human, that would not have happened.
1: Mm.
0: So there is pushback. There is increasing pushback against AI and the challenges and limitations of AI as well. What do our listeners think? 8855-0893.
1: Yes, a lot more to come on the show. That was your Singapore Unfiltered. But first, we do want to keep hearing from you. Would you be comfortable receiving any government or public service messages that were largely generated by AI? And have you ever relied on AI and later discovered it was wrong? We want to hear from you still.
0: I'll give the final comment to Ali, who says, thank you both, Neil and Audrey, for the assuring responses and tips. And I think if we continue to listen to Neil and Audrey, we will certainly pick up good English.
1: Wow, so nice, Ali.
0: Not sure about that one. Thank you very much, Ali. Thank you to all of our wonderful listeners. That was Singapore Unfiltered.

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1: These are your news headlines. I'm Shilpa Shades. Singapore and Australia have signed two agreements to ensure the unrestricted flow of essential goods and defence supplies between both countries. They include a legally binding commitment for both sides to not restrict exports of agreed items, such as diesel and liquefied natural gas, and to strengthen defence industrial cooperation. The deals were inked during the 15th Singapore-Australia Joint Ministerial Committee meeting in Adelaide, attended by Ministers Tan Sri Leng, Chan Chun Sing and Vivian Balakrishnan. Singapore recorded 30,000 births last year, its lowest number of births since independence, and 11.4% fewer than in 2024. Meanwhile, the number of deaths edged 0.2% higher to nearly 26,500. Most who died were aged 60 and older. Experts say the gap between births and deaths has been narrowing, with Singapore nearing a point where deaths could outnumber births. They warn that this will place greater pressure on a shrinking working-age population to support healthcare, elder care, and social spending, while increasing reliance on immigration, automation, and longer working lives. A 28-year-old man has been sentenced to 25 and a half years jail and 24 strokes of the cane for the statutory rape of three underage girls. Edmund Tan Shehui met the then 13-year-olds online, offering them up to $500 for sex each time. His lawyer said the jail term was crushing, as Tan would be in prison for almost as long as he had been alive. The judge said the law aims to protect minors and that the commercial nature of his offences was an aggravating factor. Over on Wall Street, markets ended mixed as investors looked ahead to a busy week of earnings and the latest U.S. interest rate decision. The Dow Jones rose 0.5%. The S&P 500 finished marginally higher, while the Nasdaq slipped 0.2%. Investors are awaiting results from Microsoft, Amazon, Meta, and Apple, with markets watching whether spending on AI is paying off. Attention is also on the Federal Reserve on whether it would hold interest rates. Meanwhile, Brent crude fell to a one-week low of about $89 a barrel. In Malaysia, more than 100 Rohingya Muslim asylum seekers have been detained after gathering outside the UN Refugee Agency in Kuala Lumpur. The group said they wanted to ask for help with resettlement after being evicted from their homes in Penang. The evictions came amid a rise in online hate speech and misinformation targeting the Rohingya in Malaysia since May, leading to harassment of the ethnic community. The UN agency estimates there are around 126,000 Rohingya Muslims registered in Malaysia, but rights groups say there are many more undocumented.
0: Those were your news headlines from The Straits Times. 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
2: And let's take a look at the weather today. You have thundery showers to expect mainly over northern, eastern, and western Singapore, and that will be in the afternoon hours. 34 degree highs and 26 degree lows are the temperatures to expect for this Tuesday.
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4: Good morning. There's a blackout at Ang Mo Kio Avenue 10, Street 52, Street 54. And there's been an accident in the CT tunnel towards the SLE after Outram Road. Avoid Lane 3. That's your traffic. Stay right here on Let's Talk Singapore.
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4: Good morning. Welcome back to Let's Talk Singapore. Fuchi Ren, I've missed you, Chi Ren.
2: Yeah, I knew once we played that ad, I'm like, Fuchi Ren is going to be coming in clutch with a nice...
4: Coming in clutch. Your American phrases. No skills future or AI can train one to deliver such an awesome aircon advert as what you've just done.
2: Yeah.
4: You see, Chi Ren, what you get with me is what I am, what you see. I see, you see what you get and all the rest of it. I could do the, hey, Mitsubishi, coming live. It wouldn't be my voice, would it? You know, I don't do 1990s ads. I do 2026 ads.
2: That you do. And don't forget that Fuchi Ren did say, wow, Neil, I want to buy that aircon now because you were so convincing. Look at you.
4: And who was it? Mitsubishi, right?
2: Yeah.
4: Well, if
2: job's done.
4: If Mitsubishi's listening, I live in the Buangkok area. You know where to drop it off. But
2: yes.
4: Keep the comments coming. Phyllis said a lovely thing. She's very kind that she... we're going to meet Phyllis, aren't we?
2: We are. Yes, we're looking forward to it. Phyllis did win that giveaway, Gurmit Singh's signed book. Do you remember? Because she gave such great comments that day. And she has to pick it up in the office. And we're making sure that we get to meet Phyllis in the flesh.
4: Jason says, Neil, I'm curious. Did you use AI to proofread your manuscript before submitting it to your publisher? Very good. No, I didn't. I've never used AI. Maybe I'm wrong, but I've never used AI, and certainly not for that. If so, how much of a role did it play in your editing process? Absolutely none. Maybe the publishers used elements of AI. I don't know, but I've never used it. Jason says, AI cannot speak Singlish and cannot elaborate deep about Topayu like Neil did.
2: That is true.
4: I think AI could probably speak Singlish better than I can. My Singlish is not great. But thank you. That was very kind. That was from Jason. Thank you very much. Alan says, AI cannot joke or cheer people up like you both.
2: Thank you very much.
4: See?
2: Yes. I think that we do bring a very human element to the show, and that's what our listeners love the most. And that's why we always, I don't want to say we pick at each other, but we do have a lot of fun together.
4: See, that's the genius.
2: Yeah.
4: That's what they don't know. We're not even here. This is all coming out of a machine. We're not here. I'm at home in bed
2: now.
4: He's
2: joking. We are here.
4: No, I'm sleeping. This is all AI. This is brought to you by... Of course we're here. And we'll prove that we're here because coming up, Rao Shan, in record time, has thrown some questions together because he's human. He forgot that we've got Know Your Show. So let's do it together as a nation. 8855-0893. It's time to play Know Your Show.
6: Good morning.
2: Hello.
6: I just want to add, I am human. I did forget that there is Know Your Show today, but you'll be happy to know, Neil, I did not use AI for any of the questions
4: I have prepared
6: for you.
2: Wow.
4: And I just have to shout out, Dennis is coming in. Good morning, Dennis. Was the voice Dick Lee or Neil? Sounds so smooth.
2: All right, Dennis.
4: You're getting carried away now. I'm not Dick Lee. I know that. But Dennis says, let's get started on the quiz.
2: He also wants you to PayNow him, just like how we promised to PayNow Aloysius.
4: $4,000.
6: A lot of requests for PayNow for you, Neil, today.
4: Yes.
6: All right, Know Your Show. Here we go. Three questions to talk about today's show. Listeners, thank you so much for your company all morning long. 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That's Spotify, Apple, or anything of your choice. All you have to do is look up Let's Talk Singapore. I did warn you, short notice, so I fell back on my crutch, and the first question is going to be sports related.
2: Oh, shoot.
6: Thankfully, we've got Audrey Nostradamus-Seek.
2: Oh, yes.
6: Here comes the question. Spoke about Singapore's 2-0 victory over Timor-Leste in the final score. Ilhan Fandi scored the first goal. Who scored the second one?
4: Oh, that's tough.
6: Was it A, Shawal Anwar? Was it B, Song Yeong? Or was it C, Lionel Tan?
2: Great names.
4: Wow. I kind of know. Well, I do know. Listeners, what do you think? 8855-0893. Let's give our listeners one more chance.
2: Oh, okay.
4: Raushan, just give us the options.
6: Listeners, I can assure you Audrey Seek needs your help. The number is 8855-0893. The options are A, Shawal Anwar, B, Song Yeong, or C, Lionel Tan.
2: All right. Audrey. Thanks to Hanisa, James and Sultan, they went with B, who is...
6: You got to say the name. Song Yeong is the correct answer.
2: Yes.
6: Thank you so much for scoring that point for Audrey. Question number two. We discussed the issue of ethnic quotas. Listeners, it was a fascinating conversation. Go check out the podcast. And I shared my experience of securing a BTO via the sale of balance flats.
4: Mm.
6: I did share my concern, though, about the diversity on my floor, right?
2: Your floor, yes.
6: How many Indian neighbours did I have my floor? A4. A lot of finger pointing going on in the studio. A4, B3, or C2. Listeners, chime in.
2: So it's just your neighbours. You're not included in this.
6: Oh, good question.
4: I didn't think you were when you said it. You said, on my corridor, there are this many.
2: You have this number of neighbours.
6: Plot twist.
2: Okay.
6: Yes. Not including me, how many neighbours did I have? Although... when I said it on the show, I included myself.
4: Okay.
2: Oh, you did?
6: Yes.
4: So I'm just going to go with the number you said.
6: The number I said on the show, fine.
2: Got
6: listeners
2: it.
6: As well, if you've been listening since Talker Town, tell me what number I said. Was it A4, B3 or C2?
2: Okay. So Jason and Sultan going with 4, James going with B, which is 3, and I believe it's Hanisa who went with 2.
4: I'll go for this one. 0-0-0-0-0. I believe it was 4.
6: You are absolutely right.
2: Well done, Jason. Well done, Sultan as well.
6: Jason, Sultan, as well as Hanisa, who has a very similar name to my wife, but I assure you it's not the same spelling, right? Okay, moving on to question number 3. Singapore Unfiltered, Neil got pretty riled up on the topic of AI.
2: Yes.
6: And we spoke about the flag furore surrounding that banner that went up for National Day, right?
2: Yes.
6: Where was the errant banner located? A, Commonwealth. B, Chai Chi. Or C, Kangkar.
2: I like this.
4: Kangkar, my kampong.
2: Shout out to Kangkar, my favorite neighborhood.
4: Your friend lives there.
2: Yes, no,
6: she wouldn't know when a friend came to visit her.
4: Yeah.
2: Yes, my friend lives in Kangkar.
4: So she lives near me?
2: Yes.
4: Oh, very nice.
2: Very nice. All right, well, we're hearing from more of you. Let's see here. Kelvin going with B. Sultan going with B, which is Chai Chi. And Dennis coming in clutch with Kangkar.
4: Yes, Dennis. I'm with Dennis.
6: Once again, what is the correct answer? Where was that errant banner located? A, Commonwealth. B, Chai Chi. C, Kangkar.
4: 0-0-0-0-0.
2: All right.
4: It would never be Kangkar.
2: It would never.
4: We get our flags right in Kangkar. It was Chai Chi.
6: You're absolutely right. And Neil takes the first Know Your Show of the week. Back to you guys.
2: Yes, well, give a shout out to Chai Chi. It's a human mistake. It's a human mistake and it happens. But we are glad that it sparked such a good conversation today. Are we becoming too reliant on AI without checking? This goes far beyond what we talked about, this banner, these flags.
4: Yep.
2: It is a greater issue that we're talking about. So,
4: and it was a fabulous conversation.
2: Absolutely.
4: It really was. And a shout out again to our listeners. Quite a contentious topic, but their comments were fantastic.
2: Yes.
4: Look, I like to pull back the curtain a little bit. that segment is really only meant to be maybe two segments of the hour. It always ends up being three because we have to get to all of the comments, thanks to our wonderful listeners. Hanisa says, good morning, Neil. Hanisa's a fairly new listener, I think.
2: Yes, right? A new writer-inner. Hi, Hanisa.
4: I love that phrase.
2: Thank you so much for joining us, and we hope that you continue to join us on Let's Talk Singapore.
4: Yes, please do. In the meantime, the question we are asking on Breakfast Bites is skills future. How did you use your credits? Would you use them for something that would help your career, or would you use them for a hobby? That's the question we're asking. 8855-0893. Send all of your comments. Breakfast Bites coming up.
2: Traffic. Okay, 9:15 a.m. and heavy traffic is now building up in all the usual spots, like on PIE towards Changi between BKE and Bukit Timah Road. Heavy traffic also on PIE towards Tuas at Clementi Avenue 6 exit. Drive safely.
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0: be a better man.
1: Yes, what have you done to be a better man lately, Neil? Have you learned something new?
0: Got all my World Cup predictions wrong.
1: Well done.
0: I'm trying to be a better predictor.
1: Well, we're talking about being better every day, and we're talking about another Singapore movement that many of us have enjoyed. It has been over 10 years since Skills Future came into our lives, and the idea of lifelong learning has only become stronger since. Singapore is one of the very few nations around the world that gives us money and says, you have to spend this to learn something new. So we want to know and hear from you. What did you choose to learn? Did you finally learn how to use AI? All of the headlines nowadays telling us that we should, you know, keep up with the times. Did you maybe pick up baking, a new language? Or have you forgotten that you even have those credits and you're leaving that decision for another day? We did have a poll question on this. What's the best way, do you think, to spend Skills Future credits? And we have some options and some results. But Neil, we know that you don't receive any Skills Future credits.
0: That's why I took up Mandarin. I got my money back. Yes, as the auntie just told me.
1: Ni hao,
0: that was it. I got my money back.
1: But if you were given Skills Future credit, what do you think you would have used it for?
0: Well, firstly, I think this is magnificent.
1: Yeah.
0: And no one from the government is paying me to say that. I genuinely believe it. I wish we had more of this in the UK, where my mother currently is. They do have something similar in the sense that for retirees like my mother, they'll have subsidized community courses, subsidized events. And it did make me think of my mother, this, because since she's retired, Audrey, she's doing all kinds of community courses. She's doing fitness. She's doing workouts. You know the latest one? This is absolutely true. She called me last week, said, Neil, I've just signed up for a singing course. I'm in the choir.
1: Wow.
0: I said, Mum, I don't know how to break this to you. You can't sing.
1: But maybe she will be able to.
0: No, she can't sing. I can't sing. It's in the family. We can't sing. But she says to me, yeah, I know. I know that, Neil. But they're giving us tea and biscuits. I'll just stand at the back away from the microphone and drink the tea and eat the biscuits. So I'm all for this. And I thought your poll, great questions. And I'm straight away going in for the hobby. Pick a hobby or a personal interest.
1: Okay.
0: I voted for that last night. So the options were something useful like AI.
1: Yes.
0: Pick up a hobby or personal interest, or C, I have yet to use it. What do you guys think? 8855-0893. I went for the hobby. And I'll tell you why shortly.
1: Okay. Well, I also went for the hobby because I did use that for my Skills Future credit, which I will reveal. I think some of our listeners, if they tuned into the previous iteration of The Breakfast Show, they would know what I used it for.
0: It wasn't French. It wasn't French.
1: It's French related.
0: French accent.
1: Well, you said Bordeaux earlier. It's got something to do with that. Okay. So here are the results from the poll.
0: Yes.
1: 27% of our listeners said something useful like AI. They're going to use it to maybe help them along their career progression. Very, very responsible. 64% of us, including me and Neil, said we will pick up a hobby or personal interest. And 9% of you said you have yet to use your Skills Future credit. And you know what? I have to admit that this kind of surprised me, because with AI dominating the headlines and saying, if you don't learn AI, you're going to fall behind, I really thought that Singaporeans, you know, being the hard workers that we are, I thought that learning AI would come out on top. But maybe this also says something about where we are today. Perhaps after years of chasing that promotion, of upgrading our skills and keeping pace with technology, many of us just want to enjoy ourselves.
0: Correct. And I think you're underestimating our listeners. Our listeners are the best listeners in radio. They're very level-headed folks. Firstly, I reject the premise of your first one, something useful like AI. I reject that. It feels like an oxymoron. Unless you want to turn a Singapore flag into an Indonesian flag, I see no value in using AI skills to upgrade your own skills.
1: I believe that's coming up in Singapore Unfiltered.
0: It is indeed.
1: Yes.
0: It is indeed.
1: But you know, you can't deny that AI is everywhere nowadays. And we have, I don't know if we've entered a the age of fear, where we are just worried constantly. Technology is advancing at a rapid pace, and we want to make sure that we don't get left behind. So a lot of people, 27%, said, yes, I did do that. I ticked that box. I want to make sure that I'm not, you know, behind. I went for a wine course. Yes, I did, because I'm going to admit it right here. I love wine. Okay. I love wine. I love learning about it. I love learning about the soil, the climate, where my favorite regions are, you know, what makes them special, why I like them so much. It actually gets very technical, and it wasn't just drinking and tasting wines. I had to take an exam, and I passed with flying colors, may I say. No surprise to anybody.
0: No.
1: Because I really did spend a lot of time studying, but...
0: And a lot of time drinking wine.
1: Yes,
0: I'm delighted. On behalf of the nation, I'm delighted.
1: Good.
0: That my taxes were used.
1: Good.
0: So you could drink more wine. My wife gets up 6 o'clock every morning to teach. I say, dear wife, please go to work. Work hard, because your taxes are helping Audrey learn the differences between Bordeaux and Clarets and all that kind of thing.
1: But
0: yes.
1: Can I say that I actually did think about starting a side hustle that has something to do with wine? I was going to try to put together a nice wine tasting experience and actually, you know, lean into my hobby to make money.
0: And lean into your skill set. A wine tasting, football predicting evening.
1: Hey.
0: You get them drunk.
1: Combine it.
0: You get them drunk.
1: Yes.
0: You give them the predictions. If you get them wrong, they won't remember anyway, because they'll have hangovers the next day. So it's win-win, isn't it? It's win-win. Get them drunk, and then give your football predictions. What do our listeners think? Is that a winner? I say yes.
1: Hey, studies have found that learning something purely for enjoyment, whether it's painting, cooking, playing an instrument, or wine tasting, can improve mental well-being.
0: Correct.
1: It can reduce stress and help people stay socially connected. And who says that those three things are not important today?
0: Could not agree with you more.
1: Yeah.
0: I could not agree with you more. Now, I started out as a teacher, as you know, right? And once a week, I'd have to go down to our sister company where my wife taught preschool and do storytelling with the kids. And it was the highlight of my week. I absolutely loved it. I would look forward to it. I couldn't believe I was being paid for it in a way.
1: Yes.
0: It was a hobby. And I still do that for Jane Goodall. I do storytellings for free because I just love making kids laugh, right? Mm. Now, if Skills Future, for example, offered a course like that, storytelling, I would do it. I would take it tomorrow. And now that hobby, I get paid quite nicely. I go onto cruise ships.
1: Yes,
0: and
1: I go
0: to hotels, and they pay me to do my hobby. So you never know, number one, where this hobby is going to lead you. Thank
1: ching,
0: you very
1: ching.
0: Much. Number two, I saw an ST commentary on this recently, and the gist of the article was the writer felt you should do something useful, in inverted commas, rather than something like pottery or baking. I wasn't keen on that distinction. Number one, pottery, we all need plates, we all need cups. Number two, bakery, we all need to eat, right? And my first point is this: AI is changing what is a relevant skill set by the day. So traditional skills are becoming redundant all the time, right? Number two, we have a mental health crisis.
1: Yes, we do.
0: In this country, we have overworked Singaporeans. So why not do something you love? Something you enjoy, right? As you say, hobbies, pastimes, they help mental health, they reduce stress, they fight sadness, they help brain and physical health, and they give you more energy. So what if, for argument's sake,
1: yes,
0: the thing you did was your hobby, and all through the week you're doing a regular job, and then that hobby becomes the highlight of your week?
1: Yes, the thing brings you joy.
0: It's going to boost your productivity at work. So it's win-win for all concerned.
1: Yes, I only drink wine once a week. I just wanted to clarify.
0: Yes.
1: And I want to give a shout out to our listeners who are chiming in now.
0: Are.
1: Jade coming in with, I used all of my credits on 3 AI courses.
0: Wow.
1: Transformation from digital to AI, AI videography, marketing like TikTok and all that. And she also went to the academy for the third course. Very good, she says. Allie coming in with, I used my Skills Future on a Japanese bento making class. And now I can make simple onigiri and sushi for my kids' recess lunchbox. How about that?
0: And Jason says, I've come to really appreciate the tremendous impact that SkillsFuture Singapore has had on lifelong learning. I started off enrolling in a few short courses. I've completed 5 SkillsFuture courses. Good for you, Jason. Including courses on AI, and I completed 3 nights per week, 1 year, specialist diploma in digital marketing.
1: Well done.
0: My
1: well
0: best
1: done.
0: Friend, David, the guy who brought me to Singapore in the first place,
1: yes.
0: he's also done several skills, and he did them at Nian Poly. And he's in his 50s, and he loved it. He
1: yes.
0: absolutely loved it. He upgraded all of his skills.
1: Wonderful.
0: So do you feel bad now?
1: No, I don't.
0: AI, food, I drank wine.
1: Hey.
0: I'm kidding.
1: I learned about it, and now I've started to teach my family members.
0: How to drink more wine.
1: My 6-year-old. No, and friends and family, you know, how they can appreciate wine a bit more. I want to give a shout out to Tech Chong. Tech Chong says, good morning, Neil and Audrey. I have not used my SkillsFuture credits yet, but I inquired on gaining skills of cutting hair with intention of cutting hair for the aged, and without proper skills, I can now cut my dad's hair.
0: Brilliant.
1: But, you know, the one thing I do regret, I will say, is that I wish that I took up multiple different courses. Mm. Because I will say that the wine appreciation course took up all of the credits. It was not a cheap course. And I wish that I did some wine appreciation. Maybe it didn't have to be as high level, quote unquote, as it was. And I could learn other things. I did want to learn how to cut my kids' hair.
0: Yeah.
1: I did want to learn other things.
0: But you prefer to drink wine.
1: And that was Breakfast Bites.
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1: These are your news headlines. I'm Shilpa Shades. Singapore and Australia have signed two agreements to ensure the unrestricted flow of essential goods and defence supplies between both countries. They include a legally binding commitment for both sides to not restrict exports of agreed items, such as diesel and liquefied natural gas, and to strengthen defence industrial cooperation. The deals were inked during the 15th Singapore-Australia Joint Ministerial Committee meeting in Adelaide, attended by Ministers Tan Sri Leng, Chan Chun Sing and Vivian Balakrishnan. Singapore recorded 30,000 births last year, its lowest number of births since independence, and 11.4% fewer than in 2024. Meanwhile, the number of deaths edged 0.2% higher to nearly 26,500. Most who died were aged 60 and older. Experts say the gap between births and deaths has been narrowing, with Singapore nearing a point where deaths could outnumber births. They warn that this will place greater pressure on a shrinking working-age population to support healthcare, elder care, and social spending, while increasing reliance on immigration, automation, and longer working lives. A 28-year-old man has been sentenced to 25 and a half years jail and 24 strokes of the cane for the statutory rape of three underage girls. Edmund Tan Shehui met the then 13-year-olds online, offering them up to $500 for sex each time. His lawyer said the jail term was crushing, as Tan would be in prison for almost as long as he had been alive. The judge said the law aims to protect minors and that the commercial nature of his offences was an aggravating factor. Over on Wall Street, markets ended mixed as investors looked ahead to a busy week of earnings and the latest U.S. interest rate decision. The Dow Jones rose 0.5%. The S&P 500 finished marginally higher, while the Nasdaq slipped 0.2%. Investors are awaiting results from Microsoft, Amazon, Meta and Apple, with markets watching whether spending on AI is paying off. Attention is also on the Federal Reserve on whether it would hold interest rates. Meanwhile, Brent crude fell to a one-week low of about $89 a barrel. In Malaysia, more than 100 Rohingya Muslim asylum seekers have been detained after gathering outside the UN Refugee Agency in Kuala Lumpur. The group said they wanted to ask for help with resettlement after being evicted from their homes in Penang. The evictions came amid a rise in online hate speech and misinformation targeting the Rohingya in Malaysia since May, leading to harassment of the ethnic community. The UN agency estimates there are around 126,000 Rohingya Muslims registered in Malaysia, but rights groups say there are many more undocumented.
0: Those were your news headlines from The Straits Times. Read more at straitstimes.com. Date check.
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0: Traffic.
3: Good morning. There's heavy traffic on the PIE towards Tuas at Clementi Avenue 6 exit. Also heavy traffic on the PIE towards Changi between the KPE and Thompson Road. That's your traffic and this is Let's Talk Singapore.
0: If you see anything on the roads that we might have missed, send us a WhatsApp message at 8855-0893. 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
4: Thanks for joining us for the business report. I'm Ryan Huang. We've got a cautious day ahead for Asian markets as we come off the back of a choppy trading session on Wall Street. The Dow Jones Industrial Average, roughly higher by around 260 points or 0.5%, and we've got on the flip side the Nasdaq Composite slightly underwater by 0.2%. So lots to get through as we check in with Todd Raybould. He is the investment management partner at Cannon Family Office. Todd, how are you doing today?
5: I'm doing great. Good morning, Ryan. Thanks for having me back.
4: All right, Todd, walk us through what we are looking at for the week ahead as we have easing oil prices as the Middle East tensions cool off somewhat. We've got more tech earnings coming up and, of course, the FOMC rate decision down the road. Walk us through how we are set up for the week.
5: Earnings season has started off quite strong. Last week, we had 135 companies report earnings. 85% of them beat earnings estimates and 80% beat revenue expectations. So there is reason for some optimism. The coming week, this week, we've got almost 180 companies reporting, and those companies collectively are expecting 23% earnings growth, which would be the second back-to-back 20% earnings quarters and the seventh double-digit quarter in a row. So earnings are quite good here. Got a couple of big earnings reports this week with Microsoft, Amazon, Meta, and Apple. We'll be watching those closely.
4: Yeah, one of the things that people are watching closely as well is what's happening in the Middle East. We do have tensions easing somewhat. Oil prices are back down again. How is that being factored into the sense of optimism that you're seeing in the markets right now when it comes to businesses and consumers as well?
5: Yeah, so the Iran situation continues to be very fluid, as you know. The memo of understanding from several weeks ago was violated, experienced about 2 weeks of back and forth armed conflicts between the two countries. They put a pause on that over the weekend, which was very favorable for energy prices. We saw a pretty significant decline in oil prices today, dropping 8-9%. And you know, energy prices are critical to the world economy. As you know, the Strait of Hormuz, 25% of the energy tracks through that strait. And so the markets generally expect some type of resolution, but it's clearly going on longer than many had hoped. What you saw when the memo of understanding was signed was the energy prices came down very dramatically and equity prices rose very dramatically. So I would expect that trend to continue as we get closer to the end here.
4: All right. Of course, another thing that folks are watching for this week is the FOMC rate meeting. And that's where Kevin Warsh is going to be looking at inflation very closely, which remains above 3%. What does all that mean when you look at what's happening in the Middle East, inflation, where that's heading, and possibly higher for longer? What will all that mean for markets down the road?
5: Yeah, it's been a real change since Warsh has been running the Federal Reserve. He's got a bit of a hawkish tone, as you alluded to. And originally going into the year, we thought rates would decline. But now future expectations are for two increases of 25 basis points or 0.25% over the next year. There is a meeting this week, and we get the results Wednesday afternoon. We are not expecting an increase yet, but likely will happen in September or perhaps a bit later. You know, inflation is running higher than their objective of 2% and has been for a couple of years. Higher inflation, have higher interest rates. It's a net negative on the economy. I think we can absorb a few small hikes without a meaningful decline in economic growth. But nonetheless, it is a bit of a concern.
4: Yeah, of course, the Fed has a dual mandate. One is to look at inflation and the other is to maximize employment. How is the employment picture looking at, especially with the AI disruptions?
5: Yeah, the employment market's very healthy here. And unemployment's, you know, 4.2% roughly, quite low with a historical perspective. There's been some job transitions with AI, so there's been some pockets of the economy that you've seen job losses, but you've seen other parts of the market, particularly services, that have picked up new jobs. And we're seeing more and more new companies being formed in the United States. New company starts this year is at the highest levels it's been in many years, and so small business continues to be a driver of good employment. And so there's reason for optimism that the employment market stays strong.
4: Reason for optimism, perhaps. How is the global economy doing when you look at some of the numbers coming out? For example, from China, we saw factory activity data picking up again. How much confidence do you have in markets like China right now?
5: the data we get out of China is a bit mixed, but it's moving in the right direction. We, as you know, China's been a bit of a laggard here in the markets for some time. And, you know, it's the second largest economy in the world. So if China's doing well, you know, the global markets benefit. So we're cautiously optimistic that we'll continue to see better growth in the coming quarters there.
4: All right. So we've got, of course, a lot to navigate as we head down to the rest of the year. And that's where we are going to get your help to put things together for investors. Where do you see the most attractive risk-reward opportunities in the market right now? Where should people be looking for value?
5: Yeah, we're pretty optimistic about the market's benefits. So we're cautiously optimistic that we'll

0: can do well over the coming next 6 months to a year in those areas of the market.
1: Yeah, we did see a bit of a slump last week when it came to tech names. Are you seeing some rotation going on?
0: Yeah, there's been a fair amount of rotation. So Alphabet, which is also known as Google, reported earnings last week, and the earnings were nothing short of fantastic. But they talked about their capital investment for 2026 going up to $200 billion a year, and 2027 even more. They actually had negative free cash flow this quarter to the tune of $5 billion, which is the first time in decades. So they're making a tremendous amount of investment. So you've seen some nervousness around the hyperscalers, who are the big ones that are spending. But you also saw some of the memory stocks sell off pretty significantly last year, last week rather. And so, you saw some continued selling today with the new IPO of CXMT, a Chinese memory chip company that was up 450% on the IPO, put some additional pressure on some of the memory stocks. But other areas of the market, Ryan, are doing pretty well. So the whole build out the AI infrastructure, the data centers, the electric grid, all of those investments are driving industrial companies, transportation companies, electrical equipment companies. Those types of stocks have been doing really well as the market's been rotating towards who they think may be the next winners.
1: All right, a bit of rotation going on in the markets. And helping us to navigate what is to come, we've got Todd Raybould. He is the investment management partner for Callan Family Office. Todd, thank you so much for your time and insights today.
0: You bet. Have a great day, Ryan.
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3: Good morning. There's been an accident on the PIE towards Changi after Thompson Road. Avoid lanes 1 and 2. Also heavy traffic on the PIE towards Changi between the BKE and Bukit Timah Road. That's your traffic. Don't go anywhere. Stay right here on Let's Talk Singapore.
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0: Welcome to We Are Family. And a hard-hitting question today. Is the HDB racial quota policy still necessary in 2026? This topic came about for me because of a listener comment that we received a couple of weeks ago. You remember, we were talking about Singapore's policy on the use of Chinese dialects.
1: I remember.
0: In cinema. And the policies on Chinese dialects are like the policies on HDB ethnic quotas, mm-hmm. said one of our listeners. They serve their purpose, but they are no longer relevant. Is that true?
1: Well, Singapore's public housing system is often praised as one of the most successful in the world, not just because it provides affordable homes, but because it's been used to help shape the kind of society we live in. But this EIP was introduced back in 1989. It was designed to ensure a balanced mix of races across HDB estates and to prevent racial enclaves from forming. Now, we're more than three decades on. The policy remains one of Singapore's most distinctive and at times most debated housing policies. So has it achieved what it set out to do? Is it still as relevant in today's Singapore as it was back in 1989?
0: And to discuss that, joining us on the line from Jakarta is Professor Leong Chan Hung, the Senior Fellow, Head of Social Cohesion Research Program. Professor, thank you for joining us this morning.
2: Hi, good morning. My pleasure.
0: All right. Could you briefly give us an overview of what the ethnic integration policy is and why it was set up in the first place?
2: Sure. The EIP is essentially a racial quota system for housing. And the idea is to ensure that every block of

0: flat kind of mirror the national representation of Chinese, Malay and Indian slash others. And the goal of that is really to encourage or promote social mixing in everyday living, so that no matter what is your racial background, no matter what is your kind of your income background, you're able to see and meet people of other races, you know, in your neighborhood and in your everyday lives. It's a very important milestone, if you like, in the way Singapore manages racial diversity. And going back to why it was implemented in 1984, because there were signs of racial enclaves emerging back then. So you have Chinese, more Chinese in Hougang, more Malay in Bedok, and more Indians in Sembawang, for instance. So this particular policy instrument is really, you know, the anchor of a lot of our racial social mixing in the neighborhoods.
1: So it was never just about the housing then. It was really more about nation building.
2: And look, let's not be naive. It wasn't just a box-ticking exercise, Doctor. It worked. When I lived in Topau, Block 122, I had a semi-retired Indian musician as my next-door neighbour. I had a young Chinese couple on the other side. I had a Malay family near the lift lobby who always made satay during Hari Raya. And then it was a Chinese family at the far end. It really was an integrated corridor in my HDB block. And I loved it. I genuinely loved it. So let's stay with the positives first. Would it be fair to say that for the most part, the HDB ethnic integration policy worked?
0: Indeed, that's a very, very important question. You know, it's very hard to define or measure success. And more so because you couldn't actually do a counterfactual to have a control experiment, you know, to say that, you know, these HDB flats will have no EIP and the others will have. But certainly, well, what is clear seems to be, if you are looking at the HDB market versus the condominium market, for example, and this is a part where you see a fair bit of some differences. In HDB, you do not have, you know, blocks where you have an absolute, race residence dwellers. But in some condominiums in Singapore, it's reaching almost 100%. So from that point of view, you could argue that, yes, indeed, HDB EIP policy has been fairly successful because you have mitigated the possibility that the entire apartment will become, you know, of residents of a particular race. However, now, is that important moving forward? I would say yes. Now, why is that? Because if you look at the statistics, in 1989, the year that EIP was implemented, the percentage of flats that were deemed, you know, to have exceeded the national representation of different races was about 24%, right? That's one in four back in 1989. And today, in 2026, we have about 33%, right? So that's one in three. In spite of having EIP in place, there are, you know, blocks where, you know, it's kind of stretching the limit and it's getting hard to maintain that ratio. So in that sense, you know, the tendency to live by the racial identity, racial culture is still very strong, right? Even with the EIP in place. Although the EIP did or does ensure that you don't have a situation where the entire block is of a particular racial background. Right. So on that, I would say, yes, it is important and it's important to maintain this policy moving forward.
1: Okay. Well, this is where the conversation becomes a bit more complex, because I think many agree with the policy's objectives, especially back in the 80s and 90s. But now some homeowners have found themselves maybe unable to sell their flats because the ethnic quota had already been filled. So how do we balance what's good for society as a whole and what's fair to the individual homeowners who may be affected by these restrictions?
0: Well, HDB policies in general have been pro-choice, I have to argue, to be fair. And generally, the idea is to encourage, you know, home buyers, you know, to, you know, allow them to buy the flat of their choice, regardless of location. But indeed, in the case of EIP, it's highly intrusive for some, because as what you said, some of the homeowners are unable to, or the home sellers, they are unable to find a suitable seller because of the EIP in place. So, for instance, minority race homeowners in Bishan, which is a very popular Chinese estate, and because almost all the flats in Bishan have reached the Chinese quota, so you cannot have Chinese existing homeowners selling the flat to another Chinese buyers, right, or minority races in Bishan, selling the flat to another Chinese home buyers, because then they would dilute the minority representation in those flats even more. So I think this is a part where, you know, we have to look at different policy mechanisms to ensure that there is some parity as well as options. And this is a part where in 2022, right, you have a buyback scheme from HDB that allows home sellers who are unable to sell the flats because of the EIP, right, to sell it back to HDB. So these are some of the fine tunes that from time to time we have to be able to, you know, implement and be flexible so that the policy do not discriminate any particular racial background or homeowners and home sellers.
2: I want to bring Raoshan into this conversation because Raoshan is a fairly recent HDB flat buyer and you are a minority in Singapore, obviously. Tell us about your experience with this policy.
3: Yeah, absolutely. I think I tick those two boxes in terms of being a minority as well as a recent homeowner. It has been 8 years, that's much is true. And we did sort of benefit from the quota, I dare say, because me and my wife both are Indian. So we sort of applied for sale of balance flat and we got a very decent ballot number. In fact, I was a bit like Audrey Seek yesterday celebrating her son's school. I got number 12, I recall, of wow, like 24, 25 units of the balance flats that were available in that GRC, right? And I think being Indian sort of helped jump the queue because they have to spread out the races, as our guest touched on, in terms of not making it enclave almost, right? The question I have is, I stay on the 9th floor of a certain block. I'm not going to be a Neil and give away my address. Yep. But of the 8 units on my level, 4 are Indian.
2: Mm.
3: And then I question, and they're all first-time owners, so they sort of were allocated that flat at some point, right? So is the diversity really spread around the 3 blocks in my estate, or is it just a KPI that they're trying to meet?
2: Yeah, Dr. Leong, this is a question I had for you. So two issues there. Number one, this is the controversial part. Do minorities unfairly benefit from this scheme? And in some ways, are Chinese folks penalized because once they hit that quota, they can't live in that block? So that's point number one. And point number two, Raoshan's second point, which is true. Look, most of my Chinese friends live in the Topao area, which is a very mature Chinese estate. Most of my Indian friends, not all, but most of them live around the Serangoon Road area. So there are lots of ways you can get around it, especially if you're renting flats as well, which is a whole nother issue. Does that make the policy almost redundant if flats are being rented out anyway as we become a nation of landlords? So number one, do minorities unfairly benefit? And number two, are there ways around the scheme anyway?
0: It's interesting you raise this question because the first one, the typical narrative that you get, especially in the online space, tends to suggest the otherwise, whether minority racial home owners have been unfairly penalized rather than benefited from the EIP scheme. And I think in looking at, you know, whomever a party has benefited, there's always the ones who benefited and the ones who have been so-called, quote-unquote, penalized because of the unique circumstances. So all in all, you will end up in a situation where some may have benefited, some may have been so-called, you know, perceived that they have been penalized for that. And in any public policy housing, it's always very hard and it's always challenging to juggle between the two different experiences or perceptions, if you like.
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2: Good morning and welcome back to Let's Talk Singapore with Neil Humphreys and the devilishly brilliant...
1: Oh my goodness.
2: Audrey Seek.
1: Go on, go on.
2: Speaking of that, here's a plug. Did you not see what I wrote about you and the team?
1: I did.
2: On the LinkedIn newsletter for
1: what?
2: Money FM?
1: It literally made me misty. I did well up a little bit. You were so sweet. And if you guys haven't checked out, I know that Neil has been giving LinkedIn a lot of flack lately, but... A wonderful newsletter from Neil talking about our show. A lot of love to our listeners, but of course to me. And I was so moved. I didn't want to say I was touched, but yeah. I was moved.
2: I think I'd been on your wine at the time. No, I don't drink. I don't drink. And I meant every word of it. Two things I have to clarify. Number one, I'm not anti-LinkedIn. It's a bit like AI. It's the people that use the service.
1: Yes.
2: LinkedIn is fine as a service. I think it's great for networking, but some of the guff.
1: Yeah.
2: Garbage that people write on it. Well, it's a source of amusement. That's got nothing to do with LinkedIn.
1: That's true.
2: That's the users.
1: Yes, that's the users. But if you use LinkedIn, do check out the newsletter. Beautifully written, 100% by Neil Humphreys, obviously not by AI. And it was wonderful. I do want to give a shout out to some new writer inners today. Joyce, good morning.
2: Joyce, I've seen Joyce's comment.
1: And she says, wondering how much Audrey drinks per week in totality. Well, she is referring to my very honest Breakfast Bites about how I spent my skills future credit. And yes, Neil, I did go for a wine course. I learned a lot about wine, some very, very interesting facts about wine. Why I love it so much is because I learned about soil and climate and stuff that you like as well.
2: Yeah, never mind all that. Never mind all that. I think Joyce is asking that question not because of Breakfast Bites. She's just listened to you on the radio. So how much wine is Audrey drinking on this show? Joyce, I have the same thought every morning.
1: Okay, I will tell you guys. I will tell you, Saturday is my mommy time, and I do limit myself to 2 glasses total a week. That's
2: it. Oh, I thought you were going to say 2 bottles or something.
1: Oh, please.
2: Two glasses is nothing.
1: I am more about quality and not so much quantity.
2: Which is what we bring to this show. So if you've missed any of our conversations today, get onto our podcast platforms. No AI here. 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Catch all of our conversations. In the meantime, have a wonderful day and stay right here on Money FM 89.3.
1: Oh my God.
2: Yes.
1: See you tomorrow.
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1: These are your news headlines. I'm Shilpa Shades. Schools and institutes of higher learning are strengthening emergency preparedness against potential threats from outside and within the school. The Ministry of Education says students are taught to recognize warning signs of radicalization and to respond to incidents. Staff are also trained to identify at-risk youths and harmful content blocked in school devices and networks. The Ministry of Home Affairs has restricted terrorism-related online content and urged the public to report signs of radicalization to the Internal Security Department. Coordinating Minister for National Security K. Shanmugam warned that people are becoming radicalized more quickly, with early intervention crucial before they harm themselves or others. Knight Frank is exiting Singapore's residential property agency business, with its KF Property Network ceasing operations by the year end. Under an agreement, KF Property Network salespersons can move to Orange Tea in Thai. Orange Tea says the deal is not an acquisition or merger, as it does not involve asset, business operation, or customer contract transfers. It marks the latest consolidation in the local property sector. 47 agencies closed last year, leaving about 1,000 others active. Two men have been jailed and fined on vape-related charges in separate cases. Melvin Wong Mun Hao transported vapes to repay a debt to an unlicensed moneylender. He was arrested after a controlled delivery operation uncovered about 5,000 vaporizers at a factory in Sungai Kadut. The 33-year-old has been jailed 24 weeks. Separately, Desmond Lim Do Won was caught with more than 21,000 e-cigarettes and vape pods. The 45-year-old was jailed 22 weeks and fined $7,000. China has accused American AI companies of using Chinese AI models to train their own. Beijing says many U.S. firms have used Chinese models during research and development, calling Washington's recent accusations against Chinese companies double standards and AI hegemonism. It also said the allegations lacked a factual or legal basis. Last week, the White House accused Chinese startup Moonshot AI of covertly copying Anthropic's most advanced model to build its Kimi K3, threatening sanctions over the alleged theft. South Korea's heat wave is expected to continue until at least next Thursday, with daytime temperatures reaching up to 39 degrees Celsius. The Korean Weather Agency has issued the highest heat wave warning for parts of the country's southeast, where temperatures are expected to exceed 38 degrees. Overnight temperatures will stay 24 and 26 degrees, bringing more warm and humid nights. Forecasters say some areas could see rain, but any cooling is likely to be temporary.
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0: Weather.
2: Thundery showers are expected mainly over the northern, eastern and western parts of Singapore in the afternoon, and temperature will range between 26 and 34 degrees Celsius.
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0: Traffic.
2: I've only one incident to alert you all for this hour. A vehicle has broken down in the KPE tunnel towards the ECP at Nicoll Highway exit.
0: If you see anything on the roads that we might have missed, send us a WhatsApp message at 8855-0893. 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
0: It's not just about money. 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
5: There are four silent enemies to investing. I think he's made the enemies silent because he gets a lot of noise at home with his two boys. How are you, founder of Dividend Titan, Willie Kang? How are you?
6: I'm great all the time. You know, I have to play referee, Michelle, every single time. I'm a father of three boys. Third boy is great, but, you know, the big two sometimes can really get on your nerves sometimes. So
5: yeah, the two are grown. The third is newly born. So it's the two that are running around, right?
6: Yeah. I mean, they can be the cutest boys at times, you know. But, you know, sometimes as
5: boys
6: parents...
5: Boys will be boys.
6: Boys will be boys.
5: They will be noisy. So he comes here for some peace and quiet. Willie, thanks for joining us. We are thrilled to talk through the four silent enemies of investing. Can you walk us through why you've narrowed it down to these four?
6: I mean, I've been investing for the last 16 years. One of my biggest achievements is actually helping to secure my mom's retirement by investing for a portfolio. So, and along the way, I think I have actually figured out, okay, there are actually a couple of mistakes which many investors actually, when they invest, they save and invest, they don't realize that it's these enemies which sort of kills them because it sounds logical at first,
5: yeah.
6: But it turns out to be mistakes, right? It can be dangerous and it can really cause some dangers towards the tail end of your retirement or your investing journey.
5: So this is specifically for people planning for their retirement, hoping to fund it through their investment book.
6: Exactly. So if you're investing, let's say if you're planning to invest for retirement or you're already in retirement, trying to build an investment portfolio, these are the four silent enemies which I will actually pay attention to, really just so because you want to be a bit more careful, especially, you know, when now with the stock market hitting an all-time highs and at the same time, you know, you just want to enjoy your investing journey towards your golden years.
5: Yeah, okay. So the first enemy is the buy and hold approach. Most people think that, hey, how else am I going to get an investment book that will pay me when I finally stop working? I have to buy and I have to hold, right? But you say, hey, this is a possible silent enemy. Why might that be?
6: Buy and hold is actually one of the key topics, and it's very common if you go online. So buy and hold, basically what this means is that, you know, through our working life, it splits into two different phases. First phase is accumulation phase, where we work hard, we save, and then, you know, we put our money into our bank account, buying fixed deposits. Of course, the money goes into CPF, which is great. And then some of us, you know, we might just buy a couple of shares like Singapore stocks.
5: And then
6: banks.
5: We forget about it.
6: We just forget about it.
5: We just park it and we say, don't look because I don't want to accidentally sell when I shouldn't.
6: Exactly. Now, here comes where the tricky part comes is that all sounds fine, all sounds logical. But when we start, when we move into retirement, and that's what happens, like, for example, my mom, many of us, we will just take this savings or these investments, we will sort of draw down year after year. So maybe, you know, like the most common 4% withdrawal rule, you start to draw down the portfolio or the pile which you have saved. And the problem comes is when, as your savings, the market changes. So say for example, my mom, you know, if she has a $500,000 portfolio, and the big problem comes when if every year she takes out, let's say, $20,000 to pay for a retirement expense. But the market that year itself drops because of a market cycle, market correction. That means that she not only has to sell more shares during that year in order to fund that same amount of retirement, let's say $20,000. At the same time, in order to recover her their loss in value of the portfolio, the portfolio has to work extra hard in order to go back to the original value of $500,000. Why? Because she already has sold her shares. She has made some losses because of the market correction or the market cycles. So now she has to take on extra effort to try to recover that portfolio, which means that she's taking on unnecessary risk, especially for someone, you know, in her age where she's already in retirement. And many of us or many people during their retirement years, they cannot afford to do that. So you don't want to focus on trying to draw down that pile which you have saved up or invested to that amount. And at the same time, you know, market cycles have become shorter and shorter. We all know that, right? Last year, we have the tariffs. In 2022, we have the tech growth crash. And then this year, of course, you have one man, you know, trying to cause a lot of dangers to the world, and you have the Middle Eastern conflict. So because of all these cycles, portfolios actually become more bouncy in that sense. And that's something which we have to take note. So buy and hold is one of the silent enemies which I would personally take note of.
5: So if buy and hold is not sufficient, how should we be approaching planning for our retirement through our portfolios?
6: For me, you know, coming from my blog where I write on dividendtitan.com, it's always about income. So you don't want to focus on drawing down the pile which you have saved and invested. Instead, what you want is to build an income on that pile itself.
5: Wait, this is advanced.
6: So you want to create you want to create an income, so a dividend income or some form of passive income.
5: Oh, okay.
6: In order to grow that portfolio. So you don't want to touch the capital or the pile which you are drawing down, but instead you just want to create an income out of it. So that even if the stock market goes down.
5: So clever.
6: If the stock market goes down, you know, you still have income coming in, right?
5: If they're still paying dividends.
6: Exactly. So it's very interesting here, Michelle. Like in the 1970s, one of the biggest drivers of returns during the 1970s actually came from dividends. 70% of the S&P 500 returns during the 1970s was coming from dividend itself. And, you know, contrary to what a lot of people think about, you know, dividend income is slow, it's boring, but it actually helps in accumulating and maintaining the capital value of your portfolio and at the same time, being able to actually pay for expenses.
5: We're going to have a broker's take with Willie. He'll share a stock idea with us in just a while. If you have a question on dividend investing, any question that Willie can take, you can WhatsApp us at 8855-0893. All right, so the first silent enemy of investing is buy and hold. Really sophisticated argument for dividend investing, I have to say. Inflation, it's one of the other four silent enemies that you've identified. It feels like it's out of control. Inflation, we look to monetary policy, and we saw MAS make adjustments yesterday to the exchange rate. But why is it that inflation can have such an impact on retirement planning?
6: I think it's not just increase in the chicken rice prices. So many people think that inflation, chicken rice prices will go up by another 50 cents, another dollar. But we are living in a different environment today, right? 15 years ago, maybe if drink prices or food prices go up, yes, it kind of frustrates us because things are getting more expensive, especially for groceries. But today, living in Singapore, we face a different kind of inflation. And it's really the big ticket items which really sets us thinking, especially, you know, in our retirement. Like, we want to maintain the lifestyle which we have towards our golden years. So things like house prices, we have never seen, you know, house prices increase as much as compared to, let's say, 10, 15 years ago. Car prices today, you know, you look at COE, it's at least a six figure in order to get a certificate to drive on the road. And at the same time, you know, you want to make sure that you are well covered for hospital bills, medical expenses. And, you know, my mom, sometimes she goes for a checkup. She goes for her operations, for example. You might be well covered, for example, by CPF, but at the same time, you also want to enjoy a bit more, you know, in terms of trying to find the best medical help or medical advice. That's one. You also want to travel comfortably as well. You kind of want to maintain the lifestyle which you have. And sometimes inflation is the silent killer which could potentially, you know, hold you back for some of these. And, you know, you kind of want to maintain this going forward?
5: Willie Kang is my guest. He is the founder of Dividend Titan. We've been talking about inflation. It is the second pillar. So we need to position essentially our portfolio to manage the effects of anticipated inflation.
6: Yes. And like what I've mentioned earlier, right? One of the big investing ideas when it comes to inflation, typically dividend investing or dividend income tends to actually hold more weight during the market. Like one of them during the 1970s, where inflation in the US was at a double digit high and you have also high interest rates. That was then when dividend returns accounted for 71% of the S&P 500 returns back in the 1970s. And it lasted for about a decade. And there were also other periods like in the 1940s during the World War II era, and inflation also went up as well. And back then, dividend returns accounted for at least 60% of the S&P 500 returns. That was back in the 1940s. So there are times where periods of high inflation, dividend income really comes in as a very powerful kicker, especially for someone who wants to manage their portfolio for their retirement.
5: Great historical data, Willie. Question from listener, which sectors, Willie, currently look most compelling for dividend investors, and where are the valuations beginning to look stretched in your opinion?
6: So it really depends on which country, which markets you are looking at. And if you're talking about home ground in Singapore, the first sector which I would really be careful of are the banks, because of the valuations. They're all priced really high, so that's something which I will take note of. Now what I like today is actually looking at, you know, the plain old bread and butter REITs. So you are looking at physical assets, physical properties, because in Singapore, you know, there has never been a better place to actually invest in physical assets. In Singapore, you know, we all know that you have very high priced premium assets, which you can't really find elsewhere in the world, largely because in Singapore, we are very land starved. So any square footage of asset here is a big premium. So you kind of want to invest in some of these high quality assets.
5: So you're still interested in S-REITs, even though they've pretty much gone sideways for a long while.
6: So what I will look at are some of the REITs which have been temporarily faced some challenges. That means blue chips which are facing some challenges. It could be a withdrawal of tenants. Maybe they are reshuffling their assets. But you know that these blue chips are well regarded because of their strong sponsorship in the REIT itself. So, you know, you're talking about, let's say, the CapitaLand sponsors and the MapleTree sponsors. That is where I want to focus on. Now, where I want to be a bit more careful, and I know that there are a lot of REIT experts out there saying, and I do agree with them, I would actually be a bit more careful with the smaller REITs, which are kind of struggling to pivot themselves, trying to change their strategies, because they lack a strong sponsor to inject this capital, inject these assets into their REIT vehicle.
5: Got it. Thanks, Willie, for taking us through that question. Great question, by the way, and keep them coming through at 8855-0893. The final two sort of areas that we'll cover before we head to the stock pick is the high yield dividend trap. And this is, it feels very intuitive, right? You're a retiree. You're looking for a high dividend yield because you heard on radio dividend investing might be interesting. But how can an investor tell the difference between a quality dividend investment and a potential trap?
6: Yeah, so this was very interesting because before COVID, I remember actually giving a talk in a seminar. And after the seminar, this very senior guy, gray hair, dressed loosely in his shirt, walked up to me and said, "Willie, I wish that I have attended your seminar, you know, years ago." And the reason why was because I realized that his portfolio only had 5 stocks inside. And out of these 5, right, all these stocks had very high dividend yield. And I knew that these stocks, based on their performance, the shares actually have been coming down. So even though he has been collecting all this dividend income over the years, he complained to me that he was still losing money on the capital value, on the value of his portfolio. So the thing is, we are all attracted by high dividend yield, which is great, nothing wrong. But we have to ask ourselves whether these dividends are well secured by the assets and the fundamentals of the business. So one example is a stock many, many years ago called Hutchison Port Trust. Back in 2011, they got listed. So it was listed from Mr. Lee Ka-shing's, one of his you know, big assets. And that was the height of the shipping market. Very high dividend yield. But over the years, what we realized about this stock is that the shares kept falling. And the reason why was because the shipping cycle started to come to an end. And as a result, if you notice, if you go deeper into their financial statements, you'll realize that the assets have been written down. It has been impaired really because of the shipping cycle. So even though over the last couple of years, Hutchison Port Trust might have paid a very high single-digit dividend yield. However, over the years, that dividends got cut. And even worse still, the share price also fell. So if you take the dividend yield, even though it's high, that's also because the share price have been dropping. So I would actually be a bit more careful on looking at high dividend stocks, but whether they are well secured or well covered by the cash flow, by the profits which these businesses are doing.
5: We'll come back to the fourth silent enemy of planning to invest for retirement in a while. I want to move to the stock pick of the week to ensure that we have time to cover this. And this is Nong Fu Spring. It trades on the Hong Kong Stock Exchange. And it ranges from $40 Hong Kong, around $40.20. Market cap, $448.73 billion. Now, I understand that Nong Fu Spring just hit record revenues. So tell us about why this beverage giant has piqued your interest and whether you think its growth, given its record revenues, is sustainable, or are we looking already at a peak for this stock?
6: This is the largest bottled water maker in China, and I like it more, not just because of its biggest market share in China, at least 20%, but also at the same time, you know, it's a heavy performing product. It sells bottled drink. In China, if you go to the lower tier cities, I think people are still skeptical on, you know, tap water or potable water coming from the tap. So I'm not sure about your experience, Michelle, but for me, when I was staying in China for a period of time, we actually had to actually get those huge bottled water in order to, you know, to drink or to cook for dinner. So all this comes from bottled water companies, and Nong Fu Spring is actually one of them. Lower tier cities, people tend to also buy all this bottled water, and it's one of the habit forming products and services. People cannot, you know, you can't avoid not drinking water, especially potable water. So, you know, you just keep coming back for more and more.
5: And they're also dominating the sugar-free tea market in China now.
6: Yes, so ready to drink sugar-free tea drink has been huge. And even though it's a highly competitive market, what is interesting about Nong Fu Spring is that because they have a very wide distribution network, they were able to actually grow their market share. So very interesting is that, you know, there's nothing, you know, there's no, not much competitive advantage about selling water, because water is a commoditized product. But where this company really competes is they have a very strong distribution network. So they are reachable in almost all the outlets, online and offline. At the same time, you see the net profit margin have actually grown to about 30%. And that's really high for any bottled water maker. You don't really see that very, very, you don't really see that very common. They've also been growing their free cash flow as well. So this is something which really piqued my interest when it comes to looking at some of these companies.
5: Yeah, I understand Wall Street analysts are also giving this stock a big thumbs up with a high target price. With dividend yield sitting at around 2.8%, is this stock a safe haven for income investors, or is this strictly a growth play?
6: So I like to look at dividend investing into two different buckets. One is you look at dividend yield, which pays you a much higher income. Another one is you look at businesses or stocks where the dividend yield is much lower. Maybe they just pay you about 2% or 3%. But you don't belittle this small dividend yield, because this dividend yield can actually grow over time, right? From, let's say, 2.5%, 2.6%, it grows to about 2.8%, 3%, 3.5%, 6%. So it depends on whether these companies like Nong Fu Spring is able to continuously grow their profits, and through these growing profits, they're able to actually pay you more dividends.
5: So China's beverage market, you mentioned this as well, it's notoriously competitive. Massive price wars when you look at China's beverage scene, right? So do you think Nong Fu can protect its profit margins against aggressive rivals?
6: That's a very good point you have made, So I've been thinking about this, and I've also been thinking about, you know, why is it that they have been able to actually maintain their market share? And it got me thinking that a lot of this bottled water company, you know, what they're selling is a commodity product. I mean, water is just coming from the mountains. But I think what they really done really well is the ability to establish some form of branding. That means they are pretty well known for their reputation. In terms of they're quite reputable as a bottled water maker.
5: Mm.
6: If you go to the supermarkets, you know, you want to, sometimes you don't want to think too much. You know, you just want to see, okay, which are the bottled water which I feel that is safe.
5: They are banking on trust.
6: Yes, exactly.
5: So I think, you know, if there was an ETF that was just, these are the companies banking on consumer trust in this post-truth world, I would buy it.
6: Exactly. I mean, there's just so many things which is going on. You don't know which brands to choose, exactly. And you're spoiled for choices in China. So, you know, if you're able to stand out from the competition with a strong branding, a strong reputation, then I think this is something which you're able to actually capture people, capture their wallet, you know, to come back for more and more.
5: What do you think of their price currently, $40.20?
6: Well, based on their trajectory, I think that they are worth way more than what it is today, largely because it's a huge market. Number one, you have 1.3 billion people in China. Half of them, you know, they are still living in some of the tier 3, tier 4 cities. So there's still a lot of room or potential for them to actually grow this business, especially when it comes to potable water. Every household, if you realize, you know, if you're staying in China, you will probably have some of this big bottle of water in your offices, in your homes, really just to make sure that it's consumable.
5: Interesting. And tea might be, that sugar-free tea could be the key that unlocks future growth.
6: Yes, exactly. So ready-to-drink tea, and it's also really popular. It's a lot like yogurt in 10, 15 years ago, where it's so popular. The yogurt drink you can find in supermarkets. I think tea is also one of the upcoming trends which we are seeing in a country.
5: Who might Nongfu Spring be suitable for in terms of portfolio fit? You know, somebody just starting to plan for retirement, somebody who's a year into retirement, where might it fit within a diversified investment portfolio?
6: Great question. I think it serves both of the portfolios.
5: Okay.
6: At the end of the day, you need this kind of companies or stocks where they're able to grow those dividends just so you can actually beat inflation in today. Because if you're able to actually grow those dividends, you won't have to worry too much that the purchasing power of your money will get eroded, because you know that the dividends can continue to grow. So you kind of want to have this kind of stocks in your portfolio, whether you're already in retirement or when you are working towards retirement.
5: You know, I'm always curious how traders, how investors switch off, you know, because we're always trying to strike the right balance between, okay, I have a portfolio, I'm putting money there, I'm not going to touch it too much because it's meant to service my retirement. But then I just heard this great idea about bottled water in China. So now I'm thinking, do I buy, sell, skip, hold? How do you strike the right balance between actively managing your portfolio for retirement and not?
6: What I would say for any investment portfolio, whether if it's a retirement portfolio, your income portfolio, you always want to diversify. So what I will look at is, number one, I will look at the country breakdown of my portfolio. You know, whether do I have different country markets inside the portfolio? Ideally, I like to have two different country or two different markets in the portfolio itself. So that's my first starting point.
5: Mm-hmm.
6: And if I have, you know, maybe I don't have a big exposure to Asia, for instance, then I might be looking at a stock like Nongfu Spring. Then, of course, if I drill deeper, what I will do is I will try to figure out the different sectors. Do I have too many stocks in one sector, like consumers? If I have too many stocks in that sector, then maybe I want to hold off to a company like Nongfu Spring because it is a consumer staple. But if, let's say, if I am someone who is technology heavy, for the last couple of years, I've been investing in tech stocks, and I'm thinking, oh gosh, if the stock market is down, then it's going to be a big drawdown on my portfolio. Then maybe I want to balance it out with some of the non-technology sectors, like say, for example, consumer. That's probably one of the indicators which I will actually look at. So this is how I would actually think about building a portfolio, more from a top-down point of view in order to manage it.
5: And that, my friends, was the fourth silent killer of planning well for your retirement, avoiding excessive active trading. Willie, thanks for these great ideas. Always a joy to have you on.
6: Thank you, Michelle.
5: He's Willie Keng. You can find out more about his blog at dividendtitan.com.
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1: These are your news headlines. I'm Shilpa Shades. Schools and institutes of higher learning are strengthening emergency preparedness against potential threats from outside and within the school. The Ministry of Education says students are taught to recognize warning signs of radicalization and to respond to incidents. Staff are also trained to identify at-risk youths and harmful content blocked in school devices and networks. The Ministry of Home Affairs has restricted terrorism-related online content and urged the public to report signs of radicalization to the Internal Security Department. Coordinating Minister for National Security K. Shanmugam warned that people are becoming radicalized more quickly, with early intervention crucial before they harm themselves or others. Knight Frank is exiting Singapore's residential property agency business, with its KF Property Network ceasing operations by the year end. Under an agreement, KF Property Network salespersons can move to Orange Tea in Thai. Orange Tea says the deal is not an acquisition or merger, as it does not involve asset, business operation, or customer contract transfers. It marks the latest consolidation in the local property sector. 47 agencies closed last year, leaving about 1,000 others active. Two men have been jailed and fined on vape-related charges in separate cases. Melvin Wong Mun Hao transported vapes to repay a debt to an unlicensed moneylender. He was arrested after a controlled delivery operation uncovered about 5,000 vaporizers at a factory in Sungai Kadut. The 33-year-old has been jailed 24 weeks. Separately, Desmond Lim Do Won was caught with more than 21,000 e-cigarettes and vape pods. The 45-year-old was jailed 22 weeks and fined $7,000. China has accused American AI companies of using Chinese AI models to train their own. Beijing says many U.S. firms have used Chinese models during research and development, calling Washington's recent accusations against Chinese companies double standards and AI hegemonism. It also said the allegations lacked a factual or legal basis. Last week, the White House accused Chinese startup Moonshot AI of covertly copying Anthropic's most advanced model to build its Kimi K3, threatening sanctions over the alleged theft. South Korea's heat wave is expected to continue until at least next Thursday, with daytime temperatures reaching up to 39 degrees Celsius. The Korean Weather Agency has issued the highest heat wave warning for parts of the country's southeast, where temperatures are expected to exceed 38 degrees. Overnight temperatures will stay 24 and 26 degrees, bringing more warm and humid nights. Forecasters say some areas could see rain, but any cooling is likely to be temporary.
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2: It's the 28th of July and it's a Tuesday.
0: Traffic.
2: A vehicle has broken down on the TPE towards the SLE after the KPE. And heavy traffic on the PRE towards Tuas at the CTE-SLE exit.
0: If you see anything on the roads that we might have missed, send us a WhatsApp message at 8855-0893. But only when you're safely parked. 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
8: Thanks for joining us for the Business Report. I'm Ryan Huang. Asian markets are broadly retreating today as we see renewed anxieties over artificial intelligence spending fueling a broad sell-off in regional chipmakers, and that's despite oil prices extending their recent decline. So we'll unpack all that in a few moments. And also coming up, Keppel is aggressively advancing its asset-light strategy, divesting 6 legacy oil rigs through a new private fund for $1.2 billion. Plus, Keppel Infrastructure Trust is reporting a 1% rise in its first half DPU on the back of strong revenue growth. And ESR REIT posts a 2.4% rise in its first half DPU, driven by active capital recycling and robust rental reversions. First, a look at the broader markets, and that's where Asia is facing some downward pressure this morning, heavily dragged by the technology sector. For example, looking at the MSCI Asia Pacific Equity Gauge, that is currently down as investors grow increasingly concerned about the massive capex required for AI, and that is sparking a sharp sell-off in regional semiconductor stocks. Chipmakers like SK Hynix and Samsung Electronics are contributing the most to the decline, so a reflection of how the KOSPI is doing as well, a bellwether for AI investments, that's down by more than 7%. The Nikkei 225 has lost more than 3%. And a quick look at how things are going for the Straits Times Index, the STI is also underwater by 0.4%. Meanwhile, the commodities market is offering some relief on the inflation front as global oil prices extend their recent drop. Brent crude prices are down another 1% to around $87.60 a barrel as we see the US pause daily strikes against Iran and President Donald Trump saying there is a good chance of an Iran deal. Treasuries are up for a second day as those inflation fears ease. The yield on the benchmark 10-year is down by 2 basis points to 4.63%. Alongside the geopolitical developments, investors face a packed week of risk events, from tech earnings to policy decisions from the Fed. Todd Rabel, investment management partner at Kellen Family Office, tells us what to expect.
9: Inflation is running higher than their objective of 2% and has been for a couple of years. Higher inflation, have higher interest rates. It's a net negative on the economy. I think we can absorb a few small hikes without a meaningful decline in economic growth, but nonetheless, it is a bit of a concern.
8: Turning to corporate news, asset manager Keppel intends to monetize up to 10 oil rigs through a new private fund, starting the divestment of 6 operational rigs for around $1.2 billion. Keppel notes it expects to receive a cash consideration of about $611 million from the initial divestment through its indirect unit Rigco. Keppel will recognize an accounting loss of roughly $92 million. This loss will be booked in its first half financial results slated for July the 30th. As the manager of the newly established Keppel Offshore Fund, Keppel says it will earn recurring management fees, certain advisory fees, and a share of distributions from its retained stake in the fund. Keppel notes that the transaction establishes a clear pathway for the progressive monetization of the legacy rigs. Turning to Keppel Infrastructure Trust, it has posted a 1% higher first half DPU of 1.99 cents. Revenue for the first half stood at $1.3 billion, a rise of 13.8% year-on-year. KIT notes that the figures reflect the Trust's limited direct exposure to the Middle East conflict thanks to its defensive portfolio supported by long-term contracts with cost pass-through mechanisms. Turning to ESR REIT, its first half DPU rose 2.4% to 11.51 cents on active capital recycling and robust rental reversions. This was supported partly by lower borrowing costs and resilient underlying asset performance. The DPU improvement comes despite a drop in revenue for the first half of 0.3%, while net property income fell 2.2%. ESR REIT says the lower top-line figures were mainly due to the loss of income following the divestment of 10 non-core properties across the 2025 financial year and the first half of 2026. And that's your business report. I'm Ryan Hua.

0: 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Best of Your Way Home with Hung Bin Jong. When the headlines move fast, we slow them down. 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
1: Welcome to The Big Story. I'm Hung Bin Jung. The Monetary Authority of Singapore has tightened its monetary policy for the second time in just 3 months, allowing for a stronger Sing dollar as it braces for rising inflation risks. While Singapore's economy continues to show resilience, MAS says the bigger concern now is imported inflation, driven by persistently high energy prices and ongoing uncertainty from the U.S.-Iran conflict. With core inflation expected to pick up from July, the move is aimed at easing the impact of rising costs on households and businesses alike. But what does a stronger Sing dollar actually mean for the average Singaporean? Will it be enough to cushion the cost of living? And what could happen if geopolitical tensions continue to drive up prices? Well, joining us now to share more is Selena Ling, Chief Economist and Head of Global Markets Research and Strategy at OCBC. Hi, Selena. Welcome to the show.
2: Hi.
1: Thank you so much for joining us. Well, Selena, what's the reasoning behind MAS's second round of tightening here, especially when inflation numbers at 1.6% doesn't seem to be high? Is Singapore's economic growth a concern at the moment?
2: Well, I think MAS is being forward-looking. You know, basically, they are talking about inflation hasn't peaked yet, and they are looking for further upside into the third quarter with the adjustments to the electricity and gas tariffs. And, you know, if anything, they expect the core inflation to stay elevated till year end and possibly even till the first half of next year before you actually see a gradual descent. So I think it's not so much about where global energy prices are trading right now, but really more in terms of the broader pass-through into other goods and services as well.
1: Okay. Well, the MAS has pointed out that the persistent inflation risks stem from the ongoing U.S.-Iran conflict, with the central bank saying that core inflation is projected to remain elevated until mid-2027. How

0: quickly could consumers start noticing these price pressures?
1: Well, actually, I think since the onset of the conflict in the Middle East, we have seen quite rapid adjustments, you know, to fuel pump prices and to fuel surcharges for, you know, airlines and the likes. And now we have also gotten the adjustments to the electricity and gas tariffs. But I think going forward, you know, that was mentioned by MAS that, you know, it's not just an energy driving story, but really looking at also higher prices for electronic inputs, for instance. And that will basically have a pass-through to a wider range of things, even including intermediate products. So construction materials and the likes of it, consumer electronics. And all this, I guess, you know, we probably means that we have not seen, you know, inflation peak just yet. And we are probably expecting higher prices, including for food, for instance, because of the threat of a super El Nino phenomenon. There is probably still vigilance that's required in terms of a lot of products.
0: Okay. Well, MAS has repeatedly highlighted imported inflation in their latest statement. How big of a concern is imported inflation for Singapore at the moment?
1: Well, given that Singapore is a small open economy and we import over 90% of all the goods that we need, MAS's inflation prerogative really is to try and combat imported inflation. And since they mentioned, you know, global energy prices still remains quite uncertain because of what's happening on a geopolitical front, particularly the Middle East conflict. And on top of that, you know, basically also the higher electronic intermediate input prices, I think these are basically going to feed through to a lot of a broader basket of, you know, goods that the average Singaporean households will consume. So I think in that perspective, you know, the tightening was to be anticipated. I think the timing, of course, was a little bit of a touch and go because markets were not expecting them to do a back-to-back, but maybe defer it to the October meeting. So, you know, now that they have done adjustment that is smaller than the April, stoke steepening. Then, of course, the question going out from here is what's next for the October monetary policy review? But generally, I think, you know, inflation will overshoot the 2% handle, I think, in a fairly short order and may stay elevated till the year end and at least out into first quarter of next year before we see a very, very gradual descent.
0: But will the second round of tightening kind of help with that rising inflation rate? I mean, will it help offset some of the impact?
1: Well, a stronger Sing dollar basically means that whatever goods Singapore is buying from the rest of the world becomes a little bit cheaper. But in this case, is more to mitigate the price increases that we may see. Like I said, you know, because of the supply disruptions to the energy story and potentially the food inflation that will be passing through because of the adverse weather effects. So it just basically tries to offset the potential price increases for the goods that the Singapore economy will have to import. So in this case, you know, the stronger Sing dollar does help, but of course, you know, there will be some impact in terms of for the manufacturers or for the businesses that actually export out of Singapore.
0: I mean, a stronger Sing dollar, as you've mentioned there, typically makes imported goods cheaper, but higher global energy prices can still feed into, you know, transport, food and businesses or business costs over time. I want to ask several questions that, you know, some of our listeners may be more interested in here. Selena, for the average Singaporean, then when might they actually feel the effects of today's decision?
1: Well, I think it's difficult to quantify. I mean, the electricity 17% adjustment in July obviously will start kicking in fairly soon. The stronger Sing dollar appreciation stance obviously helps to mitigate some of the external cost increases. But, you know, the actual quantum of how much they can offset in terms of the price increases is still yet to be seen. I think for now, you know, some of the core essentials, like for instance, you know, food prices, a lot of the supermarkets, for instance, have already said that they will try and keep house brands price adjustments contained. You know, there has been earlier disbursement of the CDC vouchers. And, you know, possibly, I think there will be more S&C type of rebates that will be extended to the lower income households.
0: But could a stronger Sing dollar see, you know, notable differences in, you know, supermarket prices, electricity bills or fuel costs?
1: Well, I think fuel costs is still very much dependent on what happens in the Middle East, especially with regards to the closure of the Straits of Hormuz, because we have seen these ups and downs in terms of the US-Iran trade talk after the MOU signing in June. You know, there was hope that things would normalize, but then since then, you know, the tit-for-tat kind of firing that was going on, we've had 2-3 day kind of respite, but you know, it's still very much up in the air as for the global energy prices, because we have seen, you know, Brent going back up to test a 3-digit level. I think in terms of supermarket prices, obviously policy diversification in terms of our sourcing, and in particular from where we are buying what from the rest of the world, that would help in the medium term. Whether they can fully offset the short-term price increases, I think that really very much remains to be seen.
0: Well, MAS says imported costs for food, construction materials and manufacturing inputs are likely to rise as well. Which sectors will most likely hit consumers then?
1: Well, I think food is something worth watching because, for one, like I mentioned, the threat of a super El Nino phenomenon, for instance, may hit agricultural producers, especially within the region. And typically, if there is an impact on supply, it tends to translate relatively quickly into higher prices. So while you may say that, you know, Singapore imports food from a very diversified sources, but, you know, there are some key essentials, whether it's in terms of rice or, you know, other type of agricultural products that actually is bad weather, it will affect most of the producers regardless of where you're situated. So I think consumers, in terms of the immediate, when they go grocery shopping, they may feel it quickly. Of course, there is some room for the supermarket chains, for instance, to absorb some of the price increases. So it may not be a one-for-one type of pass-through, but it's definitely something that we should keep an eye on because food does have a fairly significant weightage on the CPI basket.
0: Definitely. Well, then with businesses already grappling with higher operating costs, can we expect them to absorb these additional costs or will they pass it on to consumers?
1: I think it's dependent really in terms of what is the time frame that we're looking at and the magnitude of the cost increases. Because if it's moderate and is probably kind of like gradually spread out over a period of time, then businesses can kind of like mitigate some of the price changes. But I think, you know, over time, if we see persistent and elevated costs, then, you know, businesses that are operating on a tight profit margin, you know, may find it increasingly difficult to actually absorb some of this additional cost. And it's also very much dependent on which industry they sit in, you know, whether they have hedging strategies, are they locked into long-term contracts? Are those contracts at a lower cost or they're going to face a very sharp repricing when the contracts expire? So a lot of these is very industry specific. So the ability to pass it on to the consumers also depend on whether, you know, what is their market share? Do they have pricing power or do they just have to, you know, basically absorb some of the higher operating costs?
0: Okay. Well, overall, should households still expect inflation to rise, you know, significantly in the second half of the year despite today's move?
1: I think definitely. I think we have to see today's move, just the second, you know, back-to-back tightening of the Singapore policy, basically as MAS basically trying to kind of mitigate or contain the imported price inflation. So they have said very explicitly, they expect both headline and core inflation to rise in the second half of this year and that it may stay elevated into the first half of next year and that, you know, probably you'll only get some respite in the second half of next year. So we are looking for both headline and core inflation to quickly cross the 2% year-on-year handle in the third quarter and probably stay elevated into the year end.
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1: These are your news headlines. I'm Shilpa Shades. Singapore and Australia have signed two agreements to ensure the unrestricted flow of essential goods and defence supplies between both countries. They include a legally binding commitment for both sides to not restrict exports of agreed items, such as diesel and liquefied natural gas, and to strengthen defence industrial cooperation. The deals were inked during the 15th Singapore-Australia Joint Ministerial Committee meeting in Adelaide, attended by Ministers Tan Sri Leng, Chan Chun Sing and Vivian Balakrishnan. Suicide deaths among adults in their 30s rose 50% last year to 99 cases, making them the only age group to record an increase. Suicide remained the leading cause of death among young people aged 10 to 29. Final figures show Singapore recorded 441 suicide deaths in 2024, up 1.6% from the year before. Samaritans of Singapore says people in their 30s often face pressures linked to work, family responsibilities, and social isolation, while younger people struggle more with family, education, and relationships. It says support is available through its 24-hour hotline at 1767 or via WhatsApp 9151-1767. More mental health helplines can also be found at straitstimes.com. A 28-year-old man has been sentenced to 25.5 years jail and 24 strokes of the cane for the statutory rape of three underage girls. Edmund Tan Shehui met the then 13-year-olds online, offering them up to $500 for sex each time. His lawyer said the jail term was crushing, as Tan would be in prison for almost as long as he had been alive. The judge said the law aims to protect minors and that the commercial nature of his offences was an aggravating factor. The Central Narcotics Bureau is launching a new campaign to help young people recognize and challenge conversations that normalize drug abuse. It is part of its uninfluenced public education program and comes amid recent reports showing a spike in the number of young and first-time drug abusers, with the youngest aged 12. This year's installment features an augmented reality feature that exposes misleading statements about drugs. It includes public installations, school outreach, social media, and digital experiences to stop youths from taking first steps towards using drugs. Indonesia has banned two Dutch nationals from re-entering the country after they allegedly organized a foreigners-only running club in Bali. Immigration authorities say the pair behind the Entourage Run Club violated immigration laws by organizing events without the required permits. They added the organizers left Bali last Wednesday before the ban was imposed. The club sparked backlash after it allegedly rejected an Indonesian woman while accepting her German boyfriend. It later blamed the incident on an automated approval error and suspended its activities.
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0: Weather.
2: Thundery showers are expected mainly over the northern, eastern and western parts of Singapore in the afternoon. And temperature will range between 26 and 34 degrees Celsius.
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0: Traffic.
4: A vehicle has broken down on the CTE towards the SLE after Ang Mo Kio Avenue 5 and on the TPE towards the PIE after Elias Road. Look out for an obstacle there. Avoid lane 1.
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0: Explore what it means to live better with Live Well with Michelle. From mindset and personal growth to money and everyday living, through thoughtful conversations and practical insights, feel balanced and in control. Live Well with Michelle. Every day.
1: I want you to live well. Today, I want you to remember these words. Say no to frailty. Growing old does not mean that you have to grow weak and that you have to grow frail. Now, here's a story I came across that really made me interested in this whole idea. Over in the States, in North Carolina, an 82-year-old fell while she was getting ready for bed. She fell in the toilet. She fell in the bathtub, actually. And then she couldn't get out because she lived alone for 9 days. She survived in the bathtub by using her foot and switching on the tap with her foot so that she could drink water. And this happened for 9 days until her brother requested a welfare check. She was recovering in rehabilitation, plans to live closer to the family. But, you know, this really brings home the idea of I've fallen and I can't get up. You hear that often, right? But you can say no to frailty. Older people are doing some wonderful things with themselves. My guest says because of the program that he developed, he has written cards from individuals saying they've thrown away their walking cane because they now can do so much more. I mean, just think of Mahathir Mohamad, 101 years old, right? We're redefining what aging is in our lifetime. You do not have to be frail as you age. That is your choice. And we're going to give you some good ideas on how you can work against frailty, some preventive measures, and the amazing transformations that have happened because of this program. Associate Professor Tim Shi is occupational therapy, is in charge of occupational therapy at Singapore Institute of Technology, and he specializes in community rehabilitation, and he's an expanded SIT's 12-week program called Say No to Frailty. Professor, how are you? Good morning.
7: Hi, good morning, everyone. Good morning, Michelle.
1: Oh,
7: yeah, I'm good.
1: You're very passionate about this. Tell us, when does, you know, frailty is associated with independence. If you can't move, if you can't pick yourself up when you fall, then your independence is limited. So when are the first signs that loss of independence is starting? Why are these signs so difficult to notice?
7: Okay, this is really a good question because, you know, a lot of time we never notice that we are aging and that we might develop some early signs of frailty even at the 50s and the 60s. Yeah, so all depends on our lifestyle and our health conditions. I think a typical older adult population, usually they will develop early signs of frailty when they experience some level of difficulties in getting up from a chair or sofa, or walk unsteadily without noticing it, and then lost balance and a fall.
1: Mm.
7: Or suddenly they realize that I can't carry a heavy grocery bag, you know, maybe not as strong as before.
1: Mm.
7: Or I can't walk a longer distance. Last time I can walk at least one bus stop away, but now I need several breaks in between. So these actually are early signs of frailty, but a lot of people think that is a normal aging process. And they will take for granted and just continue to live with it, with this kind of adaptation. I mean, nothing wrong with this adaptation by changing their behavior. But there's a lot more that we need to do to stop them from progress even further.
1: You can stop the progress of loss of strength, loss of balance, and actually you can reverse a lot of it, right?
7: Exactly.
1: That's the magic, and we're going to talk about some cases that haven't been able to do that. So if you're an older adult, how can you assess your mobility at home?
7: Yeah, so if I'm an older adult, if I realize that I can't walk steadily or I require some form of a hand support, like holding onto a wall or furniture, that is actually is an indication of losing balance easily and is an early sign of frailty. And of course, for this group of population, they are at a high risk of fall.
1: Mm.
7: You know, falls could happen anytime to all age groups, but falls in older adults could be very serious.
8: Absolutely.
7: Fractures, for example, especially Absolutely. Those with osteoporosis.
8: So, tell us, is walking or movement the answer for older adults to combat frailty? What does your program put people through for 12 weeks?
7: Okay, this program called Signal to Frailty is not just about walking, or it's not just about exercise. It's all about how to get to know their risk of frailty at the early stage so that they are aware of where are they now, and they go through a series of health talks, you know, looking into what are the chronic diseases that is common to senior population, and then what are the risk factors, and what are the preventative measures, how to change their lifestyle. And then we also talk about medication, you know, because people with chronic health conditions often take medications. When they are more than five medications, usually the side effects is more significant.
8: So essentially a systemic look at how you can combat frailty.
7: Yeah.
8: Exercise is a big part of it, I understand.
7: Yeah, exercise is in a major component of this program too.
8: Major component.
7: Yeah, but we also put in a lot of other content looking at safety, like how to make their home safer, how to be safer when they go out, and also how to eat healthily, because nutrition is another very important component to help seniors fight.
8: Should you be eating
7: frailty.
8: More protein as you get
7: exactly.
8: older?
7: Exactly. Yes.
8: Should?
7: Yes. Protein will help us to build muscles, because we can't just exercise without protein, right?
8: Yeah. And you say you see some seniors, they're exercising, yeah. but they're not looking at the nutrition aspect, and so they're losing weight, and that
7: yeah,
8: can
7: exactly
8: that can accelerate
7: and they
8: over-exert frailty.
7: Their body, and right. They can't take it, especially seniors with a skinny body, and maybe someone with arthritis knees. They exercise more, they walk more, actually they will get worse.
8: Is this yeah. program expensive, your 12-week program?
7: This program is free of charge.
8: Free of charge?
7: Yeah, at all my active aging center partner centers.
8: You have yeah. 200 centers?
7: No, in Singapore we have more than 200 active aging centers, but currently we are working with about 25 centers.
8: And so how can somebody find out the nearest center to where they live?
7: They just go to supportgoaware.gov.sg.
8: Okay.
7: Yeah, and key in the postal code, they can find the nearest activity centers in their neighborhood.
8: supportgoaware.gov.sg yeah. to find out more about the Say No to Frailty program. You can take part for free. You learn about maintaining your strength, your confidence, and your independence as you age. I love that idea. Okay, so how can families encourage someone older to stay active? There's a lot of considerations. The older person might say, but I feel weak. I feel tired. I don't want to do anything.
7: Yeah.
8: So
7: there are a lot of underlying issues.
8: Yes.
7: You know, very often, like, talking about my father. My father is a medical doctor.
8: Oh, wow.
7: And he had several falls.
8: Oh, sorry.
7: And then when I share with him about, you know, how to prevent falls in the future, he said, it's okay, I didn't have any fractures. And it's common, you know, when we age. But actually, why other seniors are not falling, and why you are falling several times?
8: Right.
7: Yeah, so there must be reasons. You know? So we actually discuss about this topic, about losing balance easily, about, you know, not enough strength to get up from a chair. And also, it's an awareness of being safe in the community when he walks about. So a topic about, you know, falls prevention, we can actually bring it up for a discussion during meal time. I think this is a very good strategy. But a lot of seniors can't take advice, you know, after one conversation. I give you another example. I bought a shower chair for my father after he fell in the shower room and my mother called me. So I immediately bought a shower chair for him, and he threw away the shower chair. And he actually scolded me.
8: Oh, no.
7: I'm not disabled. Why I need a shower chair? So again,
8: a lot of, you know, sensitivities.
7: Yes,
8: because it reminds them, yeah, that they're old and they don't want to be seen as needing the chair.
7: Yeah, but I've seen a lot of seniors in the hospital end up with fractures and went through operations and suffer from pain and lost mobility and lost independence.
8: I love my shower chair. I had it when I had a fall, so I broke a bone in my foot, and then I needed a shower chair, and then I didn't want to give it up once my foot healed, because I loved it.
7: Yeah.
8: But
7: there are a lot of advantages. You know, when we sit down in the shower, we can wash our feet thoroughly, and there's a minimum risk of falls if you know people sit down in the shower, especially those seniors with
8: it's a
7: balance
8: big change
7: issue.
8: To the habit.
7: Yeah, exactly.
8: And then you feel less than.
7: Yeah.
8: You know, when you need to have some sort of support, but like you say, have that conversation. So, did you buy him another chair or?
7: No. Luckily, my mother picked it up again.
8: Okay.
7: So I adjust the height and find out that he wanted to sit a bit lower.
8: Okay.
7: It's too high for him.
8: Mm-hmm.
7: That's why we need to talk about, you know, why you can't accept this idea about having a chair, or simply because the height is not suitable.
8: Mm,
7: yeah.
8: Interesting. So when people, if people are having difficulties with their aged parents, they can bring them to these centres where your 12-week Say No to Frailty program happens. And then there are professionals who can get them used.
7: Unfortunately, in most activity centres, we don't have a healthcare professional there.
8: Oh, okay.
7: Yeah,
8: okay.
7: So that is a current situation. But I think a lot of activity centre staff actually went through many courses, you know, to support seniors who are at the very stage of frailty. We are talking about people who are early stage of frailty or mild stage of frailty. Yeah, for those who are moderate frail or, you know, even more severe frailty, they probably should seek professionals' support, for example, in the senior care centres, where they have a multidisciplinary team like occupational therapy, physiotherapy, speech and language therapy to support them in one way or another.
8: Okay, but you do have these 200 centres all over the island, and people with, I suppose, moderate frailty issues, mild.
7: Or active seniors.
8: Active seniors who
7: but
8: want to.
7: They may
8: to
7: have some underlying cognitive issues, chronic health conditions.
8: So they want to prevent frailty, and these are the centres to head to.
7: Yeah.
8: What do they go through across 12 weeks?
7: These 12 weeks, they will come in every week for 2 hours, and then they will, you know, having this small group discussion, and then led by a trained program facilitator.
8: Right.
7: So this trained program facilitator can be either healthcare professionals or layperson.
8: Mm-hmm.
7: And now we have a lot of volunteers, retirees actually joined this program as a program facilitators.
8: Oh.
7: And I see we actually have a certain impact, you know, to train seniors, empower seniors to support other seniors in the community.
8: Some seniors have thrown away their walking canes?
7: Yes, a lot. In fact, in my program, we have a lot of graduates, senior to fellow graduates, throw away their walking cane and regain their confidence and started traveling around, you know, going to JB and going to other countries with family members.
8: Wow.
7: Yeah, for holiday.
8: What other transformations have you seen that's made you feel, this is a program that works?
7: But the biggest impact I see from this program is that we have about 30% of our graduates actually become committee volunteers.
8: That
7: in one way or another.
8: Out. Yeah.
7: Yeah. It's very powerful.
8: Yeah, they come back to spread the good that they've experienced then, right?
7: Yeah.
8: So how does, what is one thing that we should all be starting to do earlier in our life if we want to live long and live strong?
7: I think the key word is be active and do the right thing. You know, talk about exercise. In our early years, exercise is not a problem. But when we reach certain age, we must exercise with caution.
8: Mm.
7: Especially in the 60s, early 70s, a lot of seniors actually develop arthritis knee because of wear and tear. And they believe walk more is good. So actually, I want to use this opportunity to share with everyone, like even, you know, when you have family members who are at that stage having knee pain, do discuss with them about the possibility of do like long distance brisk walking. Because the longer you walk, the worse your arthritis knee will become. Because you are going to make your knees having more wear and tears and suffer a lot more pain. I have a lot of seniors after long walk and they come back and rest for a few days and disappear in the activity centres.
8: So walking may not be the best.
7: Okay, walking is good. Walking
8: long
7: actually
8: walks.
7: Walking on cardio. Walking is to
8: short
7: improve
8: walks.
7: Our heart and lung functions. But you know, when we want to balance, okay, what is the best exercises or physical activities for seniors with different conditions? So they have to balance. Which one comes first? So I always encourage seniors to build up their core muscle first.
8: Core
7: for example,
8: muscles.
7: Our quadriceps muscles, the muscles to support our knee joints, or our hamstring, you know, the muscle at the back of our thigh. So these muscles are core muscles to support our knee joints.
8: Wow.
7: So when we have less knee pain or no more knee pain, then we gradually increase the walking distance. And then you can join back the brisk walking group, you know, over the weekend. Yeah, so this is something that I really want to share with everyone. Yeah.
8: So I often hear that weight training is the best thing to do for women who are, looking at aging. What do you think?
7: Yeah, this is resistance training.
8: Yeah.
7: Yeah, and it's evidence-based. We can build our muscles through, weightlifting. In our senior groups, we use resistance band.
8: Oh.
7: Sometimes they call it stretch band.
8: Okay.
7: Yeah, but actually stretch band is not to stretch our muscles. It's to strengthen our muscles.
8: It's to give some resistance.
7: It's a very good exercise.
8: Is it?
7: Mm. I would encourage everyone, who are in the journey towards aging, start strength exercises as early as possible.
8: I love swimming.
7: Swimming is good.
8: Yeah, I swim every day. Because I think it's a little bit of resistance because, the water is so much more dense than air. And at the same time, no pressure on the joints.
7: Yeah. I have a lot of seniors in a community actually join the swimming classes.
8: Mm.
7: And I told them, if you have difficulty jumping on the pool, find a swimming pool that actually has a slope.
8: Oh.
7: Yeah, there are a lot of swimming pools nowadays with a slope and they can actually walk down instead of climbing down. Because that's where the phobia comes,
8: Oh, really?
7: Fear of falling when they getting onto the pool.
8: Oh my goodness.
7: Yeah.
8: Are there some fears that you have to manage with older people when it comes to exercising or getting stronger?
7: Yeah, usually they have some challenges, especially fear of falling. Now, when you ask them to do balance exercises, they cannot let go of their hands. But when they are holding onto handrails, and they do their balance exercises, and this is not a balance exercise. So what we want them to do is to gradually let go of their hands, like through tapping, and then let go and test whether they are okay, without hand support.
8: Mm.
7: Gradually, their brain will pick up the signal.
8: Why do you say balance exercises are important? Because they work your brain.
7: Yes, it's all our muscles are controlled by our brain. Our brain is our CPU, like computer CPU. So they actually supports our body by, sending signals to different muscle groups so that our muscles start moving when the signal sent to, from a certain part of our brain.
8: Yeah.
7: Yeah. So that's why sometimes we call it's a sense of balancing, So it's from our brain. Yeah.
8: Growing old is a fact of life, but growing weaker is not inevitable. You can choose.
7: Yeah.
8: And you can reverse a lot of the frailty, you say?
7: Yeah. Yeah. Especially at the early stage.
8: At the early stage.
7: Mm.
8: If you catch you.
7: Yeah.
8: And I think the best way to do it is with friends. So if you join this program, then you have a cohort to go through with, right?
7: Yeah, exactly. They call it classmates. And then when they graduate, because they will receive a certificate. And that is a lovely moment. And recently, we actually started this practice with one organization in the East.
8: Oh.
7: And I actually recommended them, having a graduation gown and also, the graduation hat.
8: Yeah.
7: And on stage, and they receive a certificate. And they invite family members or friends. And there's a lovely moment. They want to take pictures with everybody. And then they actually throw away their hat because they saw that from TV program. Yeah. So that actually motivates them, to keep going.
8: Because it's also involves goal setting, right?
7: Yeah.
8: You have something to look forward to graduation at the end.
7: And then we actually start with goal setting at a very early part of our program. Because a lot of seniors do not have a clear life goal. And what they want to achieve is just be healthier. Be stronger, but actually this is not specific enough.
8: Ooh.
7: So to me, I always ask my seniors, what do you want to do when you become healthier? What you want to do when you become stronger? Where you want to go? Do what? Yeah, so these two, where you want to go and do what is very important. For example, you want to go Chinatown and meet your friends for coffee?
8: Mm.
7: That's important to you, right? Yes. Let's do it. That's why you need to learn how to balance yourself so that you can walk out confidently.
8: Mm.
7: Yeah. And for someone who value family bonding a lot, when their kids actually inviting them to go for overseas trip, but because of frailty, they decline. But if this is important, they did it over the past so many years, but now because of frailty, they stopped for some time. And we encourage them to set that as a life goal. I want to go with my family's holiday next year.
8: Yeah.
7: Yeah.
8: Wow, I didn't realize that as you grow old, your world can become so much smaller unintentionally because you're so worried about falling or you're so worried about loss of balance and then you don't go on these trips with your family or you don't even go see your friends at Chinatown.
7: Yeah.
8: Goodness me, your world can become so small.
7: Yeah.
8: But it is reversible.
7: Yes, yes, it's true. Yeah. And the keywords is especially at early stage of frailty.
8: How old is your oldest participant?
7: Oldest participant is 94.
8: Wow.
7: You know, I still remember the first session.
8: Uh-huh.
7: And this is an uncle, right? I couldn't get up from a chair. Tried several attempts, couldn't get up. With arms folded in front of a chest.
8: Right.
7: So this is a sign of frailty. So how do we actually motivate him to join this program after the screening? And I actually asked my assessors, you know, to tease out some key information from the uncle, what he used to do that he enjoyed the most. And he told us, I used to teach Sudoku to other seniors, but I can't do it now because I can't even walk properly and I need somebody to hold my arm. And I can't even get up from a chair. So the goal is, if I can come to the center, somebody accompany me, and I teach the other seniors Sudoku, I think that would be fantastic, although I'm 90 plus. So over 12 weeks, and at the graduation session, he showed us doing more than 10 times of sit to stand with arm folded in front of the chest and independently without any difficulties.
8: He did it.
7: He's 94 years old.
8: And he managed to overcome his fear because he connected with his goal.
7: I think the program was conducted two, three years ago. It's at 92 back then.
8: So it's wow. That is amazing. Really amazing. Associate Professor Tim Shi, Occupational Therapy at Singapore Institute of Technology, the man behind a program called Say No to Frailty, and you are expanding the 12-week program.
7: I hope to bring this program to more centres and also need a lot of community volunteers, like newly retired. If you want to find something that you have passion, you know, to support the senior community, yeah, can always just go to my Say No to Frailty website. Google it.
8: Say No to Frailty.
7: My contact is there.
8: It's been a joy to meet you, Tim. Thanks for coming by.
7: Thank you.
8: Are you looking for the right job or a new career direction? 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
1: These are your news headlines. I'm Shilpa Shades. The 15-month wait-out period for private property owners to buy HDB resale flats has been lifted with immediate effect. National Development Minister Chee Hong Tat says this is because the cooling measure has achieved its purpose and market conditions have improved. Mr. Chee says HDB resale prices have moderated in recent years and declined for a second straight quarter in the second quarter of this year. Introduced in 2022, the rule had required private property owners to wait 15 months after selling their homes before they were allowed to buy a non-subsidized resale flat. Suicide deaths among adults in their 30s rose 50% last year to 99 cases, making them the only age group to record an increase. Suicide remained the leading cause of death among young people aged 10 to 29. Final figures show Singapore recorded 441 suicide deaths in 2024, up 1.6% from the year before. Samaritans of Singapore says people in their 30s often face pressures linked to work, family responsibilities, and social isolation, while younger people struggle more with family, education, and relationships. It says support is available through its 24-hour hotline at 1767 or via WhatsApp 9151-1767. More mental health helplines can also be found at straitstimes.com. A 28-year-old man has been sentenced to 25.5 years jail and 24 strokes of the cane for the statutory rape of three underage girls. Edmund Tan Shehui met the then 13-year-olds online, offering them up to $500 for sex each time. His lawyer said the jail term was crushing, as Tan would be in prison for almost as long as he had been alive. The judge said the law aims to protect minors and that the commercial nature of his offenses was an aggravating factor. The Central Narcotics Bureau is launching a new campaign to help young people recognize and challenge conversations that normalize drug abuse. It is part of its uninfluenced public education program and comes amid recent reports showing a spike in the number of young and first-time drug abusers, with the youngest aged 12. This year's installment features an augmented reality feature that exposes misleading statements about drugs. It includes public installations, school outreach, social media, and digital experiences to stop youths from taking first steps towards using drugs. Indonesia has banned two Dutch nationals from re-entering the country after they allegedly organized a foreigners-only running club in Bali. Immigration authorities say the pair behind the Entourage Run Club violated immigration laws by organizing events without the required permits. They added the organizers left Bali last Wednesday before the ban was imposed. The club sparked backlash after it allegedly rejected an Indonesian woman while accepting her German boyfriend. It later blamed the incident on an automated approval error and suspended its activities.
0: Those were your news headlines from The Straits Times. Read more at straitstimes.com. Date check.
2: It's the 28th of July and it's a Tuesday.
0: Traffic.
2: There's an accident on the PRE towards Changi after the CTE SLE, and a vehicle has broken down on the KJE towards the PIE after Choa Chu Kang Drive. Avoid lane 4.
0: If you see anything on the roads that we might have missed, send us a WhatsApp message at 8855-0893, but only when you're safely parked. 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
3: Thanks for joining us for the business report. I'm Ryan Huang. Asian markets are under heavy pressure today as a deep semiconductor sell-off drags down regional benchmarks, sparking a broader reassessment of the tech trade. More on this in the coming moments. And also coming up, global luxury bellwether LVMH sees its sales tick up as resilient US demand helps offset the economic drag stemming from the Iran war. Plus, a major policy shift in Singapore as the government extends the ABSD deadline to 7 years for developers of large en bloc sites to encourage the sustainable reuse of land. Plus, on the earnings front, CapitaLand Ascott Trust reports a flat first half DPU, while its net profit drops 11%. First, a look at the broader markets, which are trading lower this morning, and this being weighed down by an aggressive pullback in the semiconductor space. Asian chip majors SK Hynix as well as Samsung Electronics are both down more than 10%, dragging the South Korean Kospi Index lower by 9%. The two companies were the biggest losers in the broader MSCI Asia Pacific equity gauge, which is lower by 3%. Japan's Nikkei 225 and Taiwan's benchmark gauge is lower by almost 4%. Markets back home in Singapore are also underwater, down by 0.4%.
4: Other areas of the market, Ryan, are doing pretty well. So the whole build out the AI infrastructure, the data centers, the electric grid, all of those investments are driving industrial companies, transportation companies, electrical equipment companies. Those types of stocks have been doing really well as the market's been rotating towards who they think may be the next winners.
3: Turning to corporate news, sales at luxury giant LVMH have edged higher in the second quarter as strong demand from affluent US shoppers helped offset weaker spending in Europe, where tourism has been hit by the Iran war. Sales at the owner of Louis Vuitton and Dior rose 3% when adjusted for currency swings to 19.5 billion euros. That's broadly in line with market consensus. Growth was driven by the US, where sales rose 6% after a 3% increase in the first quarter. LVMH says strong demand was fueled by newly created wealth, such as with the AI and technology booms. The watches and jewelry division was the fastest growing business, with organic sales up 11%, accelerating from 7% in the previous quarter. The fashion and leather goods division, which generates the bulk of LVMH's operating profit, posted organic growth of 1%, mostly thanks to US consumers. That was the segment's first quarterly increase in 2 years, but fell short of analyst expectations for a 1.7% rise. Shares in the French group have fallen 28% year-to-date, making LVMH one of Europe's worst-performing large-cap stocks. Back home in Singapore, the government will extend a critical sales timeline for developers of large en bloc sites to up to 7 years, a move expected to give a boost to collective sale land deals often stalled by viability concerns. This is up from the standard 5-year timeline, and the targeted extension is specifically designed to encourage the sustainable reuse of existing land and buildings rather than rushing demolition. The move also provides critical breathing room for developers who have been grappling with elevated construction costs, tight labor markets, and broader macroeconomic uncertainties. Under previous rules, developers are subject to ABSD of 40% on the price of land acquired for residential development. They pay 5% upfront and have to fork out up to 35% in an upfront remittable component that's clawed back of interest if they do not sell at least 90% of units within 5 years. Separately, the government is lifting a 15-month wait-out period imposed on private property owners looking to buy an HDB resale flat. Finally, in the local hospitality space, a mixed report card amid higher borrowing costs. CapitaLand Ascott Trust has reported its first half financial results, maintaining a flat distribution per stapled security of 2.53 cents. While the payout remains steady, the trust's overall net profit for the half-year period dropped 11%. The softer bottom line highlights the persistent pressure of higher interest rates and foreign exchange headwinds. But management notes that the core operational performance of its global portfolio remains healthy, anchored by sustained international travel demand and stable occupancy rates across its lodging assets. And that's your business report. I'm Ryan Huang.
0: Markets and Business Made Clear. The Business Report with Ryan Huang and Chua Tian Tian. Get what matters fast every hour at 9:30 from 9:30 a.m. to 7:30 p.m. The Business Report, getting you to the bottom line.

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0: Welcome to We Are Family. And a hard-hitting question today. Is the HDB racial quota policy still necessary in 2026? This topic came about for me because of a listener comment that we received a couple of weeks ago. You remember, we were talking about Singapore's policy on the use of Chinese dialects.
1: I remember.
0: In cinema. And the policies on Chinese dialects are like the policies on HDB ethnic quotas, mm-hmm. said one of our listeners. They serve their purpose, but they are no longer relevant. Is that true?
1: Well, Singapore's public housing system is often praised as one of the most successful in the world, not just because it provides affordable homes, but because it's been used to help shape the kind of society we live in. But this EIP was introduced back in 1989. It was designed to ensure a balanced mix of races across HDB estates and to prevent racial enclaves from forming. Now, we're more than three decades on. The policy remains one of Singapore's most distinctive and at times most debated housing policies. So has it achieved what it set out to do? Is it still as relevant in today's Singapore as it was back in 1989?
0: And to discuss that, joining us on the line from Jakarta is Professor Leong Chan Hung, the Senior Fellow, Head of Social Cohesion Research Program. Professor, thank you for joining us this morning.
2: Hi, good morning. My pleasure.
0: All right. Could you briefly give us an overview of what the ethnic integration policy is and why it was set up in the first place?
2: Sure. The EIP is essentially a racial quota system for housing. And the idea is to ensure that every block of flat kind of mirror the national representation of Chinese, Malay and Indian slash others. And the goal of that is really to encourage or promote social mixing in everyday living. So that no matter what is your racial background, no matter what is your kind of income background, you are able to see and meet people of other races, you know, in your neighborhood and in your everyday lives. It's a very important milestone, if you like, in the way Singapore manages racial diversity. And going back to why it was implemented in 1984, because there were signs of racial enclaves emerging back.

0: Then, so you have Chinese, more Chinese in Hougang, more Malay in Bedok, and more Indians in Sembawang, for instance. So this particular policy instrument is really, the anchor of a lot of our racial social mixing in the neighborhoods.
1: So it was never just about the housing then. It was really more about nation building.
2: And look, let's not be naive. It wasn't just a box-ticking exercise, Doctor. It worked. When I lived in Toppau, Block 122, I had a semi-retired Indian musician as my next-door neighbour. I had a young Chinese couple on the other side. I had a Malay family near the lift lobby who always made satay during Hari Raya. And then it was a Chinese family at the far end. It really was an integrated corridor in my HDB block. And I loved it. I genuinely loved it. So let's stay with the positives first. Would it be fair to say that for the most part, the HDB ethnic integration policy worked?
0: Indeed, that's a very, very important question. It's very hard to define or measure success, and more so because you couldn't actually do a counterfactual to have a control experiment, to say that, these HDB flats will have no EIP and the others will have. But certainly, what is clear seems to be if you are looking at the HDB market versus the condominium market, for example, and this is a part where you see a fair bit of stark dif or some differences rather. In HDB, you do not have blocks where you have an absolute race residence dwellers, but in some condominiums in Singapore, it's reaching almost 100%. So from that point of view, you could argue that yes, indeed, HDB EIP policy has been fairly successful because you have mitigated the possibility that the entire apartment will become of residents of a particular race. However, now is that important moving forward? I would say yes. Now, why is that? Because if you look at the statistics, in 1989, the year that EIP was implemented, the percentage of flats that were deemed, to have exceeded the national representation of different races was about 24%, right? That's one in four, back in 1989. And today, in 2026, we have about 33%, right? So that's one in three. In spite of having EIP in place, there are blocks where it's kind of stretching the limit and it's getting hard to maintain that ratio. So in that sense, the tendency to live by the racial identity, racial culture is still very strong, right? Even with the EIP in place. Although the EIP did or does ensure that you don't have a situation where the entire block is of a particular racial background. So on that, I would say yes, it is important, and it's important to maintain this policy moving forward.
1: Well, this is where the conversation becomes a bit more complex because I think many agree with the policy's objectives, especially back in the 80s and 90s. But now some homeowners have found themselves maybe unable to sell their flats because the ethnic quota had already been filled. So how do we balance what's good for society as a whole and what's fair to the individual homeowners who may be affected by these restrictions?
0: Well, HDB policies in general have been pro-choice, I have to argue, to be fair. And generally, the idea is to encourage, home buyers, to, allow them to buy the flat of their choice, regardless of location. But indeed, in the case of EIP, it's highly intrusive for some, because as what you said, some of the homeowners are unable to, or other home sellers, they are unable to find a suitable seller. Because of the EIP in place. So for instance, minority race homeowners in Bishan, which is a very popular Chinese estate, and because almost all the flats in Bishan have reached the Chinese quota, so you cannot have Chinese existing homeowners selling the flat to another Chinese buyers, right? Or minority races in Bishan selling the flat to another Chinese home buyers, because then that would dilute the minority a representation in those flats even more. So I think this is a part where, we have to look at different policy mechanism to ensure that there is some parity as well as options. And this is a part where in 2022, right, you have a buyback scheme from HDB that allows home sellers who are unable to sell the flats because of the EIP, right, to sell it back to HDB. So these are some of the fine tunes that from time to time we have to be able to, implement and be flexible so that the policy do not discriminate any particular racial background or homeowners and home sellers.
2: I want to bring Raoshan into this conversation because Raoshan is a fairly recent HDB flat buyer and you are a minority in Singapore, obviously. Tell us about your experience with this policy.
3: Yeah, absolutely. I think I tick those two boxes in terms of being a minority as well as a recent homeowner. It has been 8 years, that's much is true. And we did sort of benefit from the quota, I dare say, because me and my wife both are Indian. So we sort of applied for sale of balance flat and we got a very decent ballot number. In fact, I was a bit like Audrey Seek yesterday celebrating her son's school. I got number 12, I recall, of like 24, 25 units of the balance flats that were available in that GRC, right? And I think being Indian sort of helped jump the queue because they have to spread out the races, as our guest touched on, in terms of not making it an enclave almost, right? The question I have is, I stay on the 9th floor of a certain block. I'm not going to be a Neil and give away my address. Yeah. But of the 8 units on my level, 4 are Indian.
2: Mm.
3: And then I question, and they're all first-time owners, so they sort of were allocated that flat at some point, right? So is the diversity really spread around the 3 blocks in my estate, or is it just a KPI that they're trying to meet?
2: Yeah, Dr. Leong, this is a question I had for you. So two issues there. Number one, this is the controversial part. Do minorities unfairly benefit from this scheme? And in some ways, are Chinese folks penalized because once they hit that quota, they can't live in that block? So that's point number one. And point number two, Raoshan's second point, which is true. Look, most of my Chinese friends live in the Topao area, which is a very mature Chinese estate. Most of my Indian friends, not all, but most of them, live around the Serangoon Road area. So there are lots of ways you can get around it, especially if you're renting flats as well, which is a whole nother issue. Does that make the policy almost redundant if flats are being rented out anyway as we become a nation of landlords? So number one, do minorities unfairly benefit? And number two, are there ways around the scheme anyway?
0: It's interesting you raise this question because the first one, the typical narrative that you get, especially in the online space, tends to suggest the otherwise, whether minority racial home owners have been unfairly penalized rather than benefited from the EIP scheme. And I think in looking at, whomever a party has benefited, there's always the ones who benefited and the ones who have been so-called, quote-unquote, penalized because of the unique circumstances. So all in all, you will end up in a situation where some may have benefited, some may have been so-called, perceived that they have been penalized for that. And in any public policy housing, it's always very hard and it's always challenging to juggle between the two different experiences or perceptions, if you like.
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1: These are your news headlines. I'm Shilpa Shades. The 15-month wait-out period for private property owners to buy HDB resale flats has been lifted with immediate effect. National Development Minister Chee Hong Tat says this is because the cooling measure has achieved its purpose and market conditions have improved. Mr. Chee says HDB resale prices have moderated in recent years and declined for a second straight quarter in the second quarter of this year. Introduced in 2022, the rule had required private property owners to wait 15 months after selling their homes before they were allowed to buy a non-subsidized resale flat. Meanwhile, mortgage sale listings in Singapore's property auction market have climbed to a nearly seven-year high. Mortgage sales are properties put up for auction by banks after borrowers default on their loans. Real estate consultancy ETC says there were 216 such listings in the first half of this year, up over 30% from the previous 6 months. It says tighter financing conditions have led more banks to act on non-performing mortgages. But the consultancy says the broader property market remains healthy, with many owners still able to sell on the open market before foreclosure. One person was taken to hospital after a fire broke out in an HDB flat in McPherson early this morning. The SCDF says firefighters found the person unresponsive in a ninth-floor unit at Block 39 Circuit Road after forcing their way inside. About 80 residents were evacuated as a precaution while the fire was put out. The cause of the fire is under investigation. Saudi Arabia says it has intercepted and destroyed drones launched from Iraq, targeting oil facilities in its eastern province and Riyadh. The defense ministry says the drones were launched by Iran-backed armed groups in Iraq. Saudi Arabia has condemned the attack and reaffirmed its right to respond against aggression. It has also urged the Iraqi government to prevent Iraqi territory from being used to launch attacks against it. In the U.S., Johnson & Johnson has agreed to pay $5.5 billion to settle tens of thousands of lawsuits alleging its talc-based products caused ovarian cancer. However, the company says it continues to believe the allegations are without merit, but decided to settle to bring the long-running litigation to a close. The proposed settlement covers nearly all of the remaining claims and still requires court approval. Johnson & Johnson stopped selling talc-based baby powder in the U.S. in 2020, but has consistently denied its talc products cause cancer.
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0: Weather.
2: Thundery showers are expected mainly over the northern, eastern and western parts of Singapore in the afternoon. And temperature will range between 26 and 34 degrees Celsius.
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0: Traffic.
2: There's an accident on the PIE towards Changi after the KPE. Avoid lane 1. And a vehicle has broken down on the MCE towards the AYE after Central Boulevard. Avoid lane 6.
0: If you see anything on the roads that we might have missed, send us a WhatsApp message at 8855-0893. But only when you're safely parked.
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1: Okay, coming up in news just out this morning, the government has removed the 15-month wait-out period for private residential property owners. So if you're in private, you want to buy a non-subsidized HDB resale flat, you don't have to wait 15 months for it. That wait-out period has been scrapped. I'll talk more about it in Market View that's coming up in a few minutes. Also, I do want to share with you a great, great idea that came my way this morning. I had a professor from Singapore Institute of Technology. He's been in Singapore 30 years, is Singaporean now. So super passionate about his message that as we grow old, we know aging is inevitable, but growing weak is not. So he's come up with a 12-week program. It is across the island in 200 centres called Say No to Frailty. Older people who have gone through this have thrown away their canes. I mean, people have regained their confidence in themselves, realising that movement, nutrition, smart movement as well, customized to your needs, because you might be feeling you can't balance well anymore. You can't just get up quickly from your seat. And that might be holding you back from life. You know, we talked to the professor and he mentioned somebody who was part of the program in his 90s and had stopped going on family vacations because he was worried that he wouldn't be able to manage the trip. But your life doesn't have to get smaller and less active just because you're getting older. So if you know someone at home who could benefit from getting stronger and managing frailty, then this is a great show to listen to. You can check us out on the podcast. We're on Spotify. The playlist that you always want is Live Well With Me, Michelle. All right, it is now time for Market View, I believe. Yes, it is.
0: Explore what it means to live better with Live Well with Michelle. From mindset and personal growth to money and everyday living, through thoughtful conversations and practical insights, feel balanced and in control. Live Well with Michelle every day.
1: Good afternoon. This is Market View with me, Michelle Martin. I'm going to start here at home, where there is a significant change for Singapore's housing market. The government has removed the 15-month wait-out period for private residential property owners looking to buy a non-subsidized HDB resale flat, provided they're not taking an HDB housing loan. The wait-out period, you remember, was introduced back in September 2022. As part of a package of cooling measures that were designed to moderate demand from private property owners entering the HDB resale market and to keep public housing affordable for first-time buyers. So why remove it now? The answer lies in the numbers. HDB says the resale market is showing signs of stabilizing. Resale prices have now fallen for two consecutive quarters, down 0.1% in the first quarter and 0.3% in the second quarter of this year. This follows five straight quarters of slowing or flat price growth. Supply is also improving. Around 13,500 build-to-order flats will reach their minimum occupation period next year, rising to 15,000 in 2027, 19,000 in 2028, giving buyers more resale options. Now, this change is going to make it easier for private homeowners, particularly retirees and those looking to right-size, to move into HDB resale flats without waiting 15 months after selling their homes. I have a right sizer in the studio and she's nodding happily. So there are still safeguards. Buyers must sell any private residential property in Singapore or overseas within 6 months of completing the HDB purchase. Now, the 30-month wait-out period still remains for anyone who wants to buy a subsidized HDB flat or an EC, you know, an executive condominium from a developer, or anyone taking an HDB housing loan. But for everybody else, you don't have to wait 15 months if you're thinking of moving from that private home to a non-subsidized HDB resale flat and you're not taking an HDB housing loan. The move signals growing confidence from policymakers that Singapore's resale market has cooled sufficiently while continuing to safeguard affordability. This is Market View. I share with you a view of markets from the Singapore perspective. Let's look at China's semiconductor ambitions, which has received a major boost overnight. Memory chip maker CXMT, I've brought this to your attention yesterday, because they made a spectacular debut on the Shanghai Stock Exchange. Shares soared 466% on their first day of trading for CXMT. And the surge briefly made this company the most valuable stock listed on mainland China's exchanges. It marks another milestone in Beijing's drive to build a self-sufficient semiconductor industry amid ongoing U.S. export restrictions. CXMT manufactures DRAM memory chips, which are used in AI servers, data centers, smartphones, personal computers. But, you know, the five-fold increase for Chinese chipmaker CXMT in their Shanghai debut, the celebrations didn't stop there. Founder Chu Yiming announced he will give the company's employees shares worth an estimated $5.6 billion. That's one of the biggest employee wealth sharing programs ever announced by a Chinese technology company. And the move highlights just how fiercely China is competing to attract and to retain semiconductor talent. All right, it is now time for Up and Down. Up or down, I should say, and then you can choose which way you think they're going. Companies in the news. Let's scrutinize the headlines for Apple. Once again, the most valuable listed company. The iPhone maker overtook Nvidia, reflecting renewed investor optimism around Apple's AI strategy and Apple's future product roadmap. The two tech giants have traded places several times this year. Apple, Nvidia, is it Nvidia ahead? Is it Apple ahead? I think this illustrates just how closely investors are watching the next phase of the AI race. So, what happened? Yesterday, Apple passed Nvidia. Apple now is the title of the world's most valuable company. The iPhone maker has topped Nvidia, the chip maker, for the first time since April of last year. Nvidia has held the top spot as the most valuable company since about June, and that it had taken the crown from Microsoft back then. But yeah, Apple's done it. Now the world's most valuable company. What do we see with Nvidia yesterday, by the way? It fell 5%, and you know, that affected their valuation. Still nothing to turn your nose down at. $4.77 trillion for Nvidia. Apple shares up 1% on the back of that news. Apple's market cap, $4.95 trillion, just pipping Nvidia, right? So far in 2026, if you look at Nvidia shares, they've only climbed 4%. Apple shares up 24% this year. Apple's really outperformed the market as investors reward its reluctance to spend heavily on capital expenditures for AI, preferring to rent capacity instead of building its own. Genius. Nvidia sales now in the third year of massive AI-driven growth. Many investors have switched their focus from AI chips called graphics processing units to memory chips and other data center infrastructure that benefit from the AI boom, right? Investors have begun talking and looking at Micron Technology, SK Hynix, SanDisk. So Apple last done share price, $337, up 0.12%. All right, what's next on my list? You can guess, right? It's an app for up for Apple for me. Next, let's look at SpaceX, which gets a down from me today. SpaceX lost the equivalent of an entire Tesla in market value. CNBC reporting the private company's valuation has fallen by roughly Tesla's entire market cap as investors reassess lofty private market valuations. Now, despite the decline, SpaceX remains among the world's most valuable private companies thanks to its dominant launch business and its Starlink satellite network. But yeah, there you have it. SpaceX definitely a down. It has lost the equivalent of a full Tesla in market capitalization. Yep. How's Tesla doing? Shares fell to near one-year lows. Okay, and SpaceX has pretty much erased $1.2 trillion in market cap since its high price of, this was just back in June, you know, $225.64. Last time share price for SpaceX, $112.10. Goodness me. This is a good, I'm getting, yes, I just have a new idea for a show that I should bring your way on the back of this. SpaceX offering traders one of the wildest rides in the market. Definitely. Look at that volatility. All right, so it's a down for SpaceX. What about LVMH? The luxury goods giant delivered encouraging results. Sales edged higher as resilient demand from affluent U.S. consumers helped offset weaker business in regions affected by geopolitical tensions. The result showing wealthy consumers still continue to splash out on LVMH. Despite economic uncertainty, they're still spending. So, looking at luxury giant LVMH, sales edging higher this second quarter because of demand from affluent U.S. shoppers that helped offset weaker spending over in Europe. Sales up 3%. Their watches and jewelry division, the fastest growing business. So, hard luxury, still pushing hard. Going to get an up from me. Let's look at SK Hynix now in up or down. It's going to surprise you. The direction of the South Korean chipmaker SK Hynix fell below its recent U.S. IPO price. The decline reflecting growing investor caution towards some of this year's blockbuster listings after an extended rally driven by enthusiasm for AI. Markets, though, I think are becoming increasingly selective when it comes to these richly valued tech stocks. So, SK Hynix saw their American depository receipts slump. It's a new low. This after their debut just earlier this month of $26.5 billion, that debut. But investors dumping their once high-flying semiconductor stocks. The stock fell as much as 10%, traded as low as $139, breaking well below the $149 level where the securities were sold on July the 9th. So along with SpaceX that I mentioned a little earlier, SK Hynix is amongst the year's largest U.S. offerings to trade below where their shares were sold publicly for the first time. The fallout for SK Hynix came as a closely watched semiconductor index extended a recent slide, which saw its lowest close since May 19th. Investors have also been dumping shares of newly public stocks like INEO NV. They are a gas engine maker, dropped below its IPO price. And SpaceX, as I mentioned a while ago. So SK Hynix gets it down from me. Let's look at Wall Street. Overnight, Wall Street ended the session with little overall direction. The Dow Jones, S&P 500, NASDAQ all finished close to flat as investors looking ahead to one of the busiest earnings weeks of the quarter decide where to put their money. Meanwhile, crude oil prices eased as tensions in the Mid East cooled, reducing concerns about possible supply disruptions. Investors now focus on earnings from several of the world's biggest tech companies to determine whether the AI rally still has more room to run, right? So we saw stocks of Wall Street drifting to a mixed close, the three major stock indexes on pace to close out this month in the red. We saw S&P 500 rising less than 0.1% yesterday. It spent a lot of the day bouncing between small gains and losses. S&P 500 coming off two weekly losses in a row. Oil prices reversing course from just a week ago. There was a sharp escalation in fighting between the U.S. and Iran, and that worsened worries about global oil supplies. The war between the U.S. and Iran has sharply curtailed and at times halted traffic through the Straits of Hormuz, and that has had a ripple effect through the world's economies. Gasoline prices have surged. Shipping costs for most goods are rising. Businesses typically passing those costs on to households. All right, let's get a look at
6: Up or down, round two. All right, let's go with Fraser Centrepoint Trust, which reported a portfolio occupancy rate of 99.6% for its third quarter. So Fraser Centrepoint Trust is a suburban retail REIT, and they continue to benefit from resilient consumer spending and strong leasing demand. They provide investors with stable recurring income. That's what they've been doing. That they get an up from me. Let's look at CapitaLand Malaysia Trust, which posted a 9.3% increase in second quarter distribution per unit. The improvement driven by positive rental reversion, stronger operating performance across its retail and commercial properties. So CapitaLand Malaysia Trust, second quarter DPU up 9.3% to 1.29 cent on that positive rental reversion. Next, let's look at UI Boosted REIT, which reported net property income of 29.2 million. That's about 4.3% below its IPO forecast. Now, while the shortfall may disappoint investors, attention will now turn to management's plans to improve occupancy and rental growth. So for UI Boosted REIT, that gets a down from me. In the meantime, we turn our attention to construction company Ever Glory United, which announced its order book has surpassed 1 billion after securing a series of new contracts. The expanding order pipeline for Ever Glory United provides stronger earnings visibility and reflects continued demand for infrastructure and construction projects. And finally, the last word. Yesterday, I told you about this blockbuster film I cannot get over. If you haven't watched Christopher Nolan's The Odyssey, please watch it, because it is a work of art. It may be one of this year's biggest global blockbusters. I love it because it's based on a 3,000-year-old poem written by a blind poet. Well, there's a lot of dispute over whether it was really just Homer or whether, you know, we can attribute The Odyssey, or the Iliad, I should say, and the Odyssey to other writers. But I digress. In Japan, the Odyssey has a rival, you know. It's not another Hollywood epic. No, it's not anime. It's Chiikawa. I'm sure I'm mispronouncing it. Chiikawa? A tiny, adorable cartoon character whose latest movie has become a cultural phenomenon. So if you want to impress friends and family at networking events, you know, ask them whether they know about Chiikawa. Bloomberg says the showdown is a reminder. Hollywood may dominate globally, but local favorites with deep cultural resonance still capture hearts in Asia and wallets, especially when it comes to Japanese audiences. So it's really interesting, right? The whole world's talking about The Odyssey, but in Japan, they are talking about an epic on big screen, Chiikawa, tiny, adorable cartoon character. It's small, it's cute, it's much closer to home. I'm going to check out Chiikawa, see whether I can do anything in terms of understanding why it's taken off. Why is it such a big hit? Yeah, I got to dig a little deeper for that one. That's your Market View. I'm Michelle Martin. Stay with me. You're still listening to Live Well with Michelle. Coming up, we got an NDP song for you from Jasmine Soko and an NDP wish.
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7: Hi, I'm Hong Bin Jung from Your Way Home. 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As we celebrate another national day, I hope you take a moment to appreciate just how far we've come together as a nation. Here's to another year of kopi, kaya toast, choking seats with tissue packets, complaining about the weather while walking under the blazing sun anyway, and proving that no matter how much we grumble, Singapore will always be home.

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1: Ever wondered what happens behind the scenes of an interview? Well, when Daryl David came by to talk to me about his new book, Leading with Peace, How to Lead and Live with Confidence, Calmness and Centeredness, I couldn't help but ask him other questions. Here's a little extra from the interview.
0: Best of Live Well with Michelle.
1: Okay, Daryl, tell us about the importance. You're clearly a reader. You can tell from this book that, you know, you read widely. And you mentioned you did literature in school.
2: Yes, I did.
1: Okay, so talk to us about the importance of reading in this day and age, because people aren't reading quite the same way. You need a tremendous amount of focus to actually get through a written book. And people are finding their attention fragmented these days. So what do you think about reading as a critical life skill?
2: I think we have to find the time. So I talk about, the book says, Leading with Confidence, Calmness and Centeredness. To be calm and centered, you have to make the effort to do that.
1: Mm.
2: So take the time to read actual books versus scrolling on a screen.
1: Mm.
2: I mean, the research will show that reading books allows your mind to process a certain way that's different from reading off a screen. Of course, there are e-books. I personally like the feel of an actual physical book rather than looking at a screen. Maybe it's an old school kind of thing.
1: Mm-hmm.
2: So I think that if we took the time to take a break from the devices and the doom scrolling,
1: mm-hmm.
2: which is all about getting a dopamine hit, right? Take the time from that and sit down and read. Make that conscious effort. It will impact our brains and our minds in very different ways. That's what I'm feeling. I think I won't go into the science too much of it, but the scrolling and the constant moving from screen to screen to screen or whatever, that dopamine hit is something that keeps us going, that we keep going back for again and again and again, like an addict going back for another hit of the drug, right? But if you stop and you read, I think you process things in your mind a very different way because you're forming images. Your brain is working in a very different way. Again, not to get into the bioscience of it,
1: mm-hmm.
2: but that's what I really believe.
1: That's a little extra behind the scenes from my interview with Daryl David, who came by to talk to me about his new book, Leading with Peace. Keep reading. I'm Michelle Martin.
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3: These are your news headlines. I'm Shilpa Shades. The 15-month wait-out period for private property owners to buy HDB resale flats has been lifted with immediate effect. National Development Minister Chee Hong Tat says this is because the cooling measure has achieved its purpose and market conditions have improved. Mr. Chee says HDB resale prices have moderated in recent years and declined for a second straight quarter in the second quarter of this year. Introduced in 2022, the rule had required private property owners to wait 15 months after selling their homes before they were allowed to buy a non-subsidized resale flat. Meanwhile, mortgagee sale listings in Singapore's property auction market have climbed to a nearly seven-year high. Mortgagee sales are properties put up for auction by banks after borrowers default on their loans. Real estate consultancy ETC says there were 216 such listings in the first half of this year, up over 30% from the previous 6 months. It says tighter financing conditions have led more banks to act on non-performing mortgages. But the consultancy says the broader property market remains healthy, with many owners still able to sell on the open market before foreclosure. One person was taken to hospital after a fire broke out in an HDB flat in McPherson early this morning. The SCDF says firefighters found the person unresponsive in a ninth-floor unit at Block 39 Circuit Road after forcing their way inside. About 80 residents were evacuated as a precaution while the fire was put out. The cause of the fire is under investigation. Saudi Arabia says it has intercepted and destroyed drones launched from Iraq, targeting oil facilities in its eastern province and Riyadh. The defense ministry says the drones were launched by Iran-backed armed groups in Iraq. Saudi Arabia has condemned the attack and reaffirmed its right to respond against aggression. It has also urged the Iraqi government to prevent Iraqi territory from being used to launch attacks against it. In the U.S., Johnson & Johnson has agreed to pay $5.5 billion to settle tens of thousands of lawsuits alleging its talc-based products caused ovarian cancer. However, the company says it continues to believe the allegations are without merit, but decided to settle to bring the long-running litigation to a close. The proposed settlement covers nearly all of the remaining claims and still requires court approval. Johnson & Johnson stopped selling talc-based baby powder in the U.S. in 2020, but has consistently denied its talc products cause cancer.
0: Those were your news headlines from The Straits Times. 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
4: It's the 28th of July and it's a Tuesday.
0: Traffic.
5: A vehicle has broken down on the PRE towards Changi after Pioneer Road North. Another one in the MCE tunnel towards the AYE before Central Boulevard. And the accident on the PRE towards Changi after the KPE with congestion to the KPE is still showing up on my screen. Avoid anyone.
0: If you see anything on the roads that we might have missed, send us a WhatsApp message at 8855-0893. But only when you're safely parked. 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
6: Thanks for joining us for the business report. I'm Ryan Huang. Asian markets are under heavy pressure today as a deep semiconductor sell-off drags down regional benchmarks, sparking a broader reassessment of the tech trade. More on this in the coming moments. And also coming up, global luxury bellwether LVMH sees its sales tick up as resilient US demand helps offset the economic drag stemming from the Iran war. Plus, a major policy shift in Singapore as the government extends the ABSD deadline to 7 years for developers of large en bloc sites to encourage the sustainable reuse of land. Plus, on the earnings front, CapitaLand Ascott Trust reports a flat first half DPU while its net profit drops 11%. First, a look at the broader markets, which are trading lower this morning, and this being weighed down by an aggressive pullback in the semiconductor space. Asian chip majors SK Hynix as well as Samsung Electronics are both down more than 10%, dragging the South Korean Kospi Index lower by 9%. The two companies were the biggest losers in the broader MSCI Asia Pacific equity gauge, which is lower by 3%. Japan's Nikkei 225 and Taiwan's benchmark gauge is lower by almost 4%. The technology-led sell-off is also playing out in Singapore. Franken, a supplier to Applied Materials, is taking the largest hit so far today, down by as much as 8.5% this morning. Same story for UMS, which is also a supplier to Applied Materials. It fell as much as 8.1%. US-listed Applied Materials saw its shares down as much as 6.7% during the latest trading session as it was caught in a broader sell-off of global semiconductor equipment makers. Other local names also under pressure, AEM down as much as 5.6%, while those of CSE Global fell as much as 4.9%. Turning to corporate news, sales at luxury giant LVMH have edged higher in the second quarter as strong demand from affluent US shoppers helped offset weaker spending in Europe where tourism has been hit by the Iran war. Sales at the owner of Louis Vuitton and Dior rose 3% when adjusted for currency swings to 19.5 billion euros. That's broadly in line with market consensus. Growth was driven by the US, where sales rose 6% after a 3% increase in the first quarter. LVMH says strong demand was fueled by newly created wealth, such as with the AI and technology booms. The watches and jewelry division was the fastest growing business, with organic sales up 11%, accelerating from 7% in the previous quarter. The fashion and leather goods division, which generates the bulk of LVMH's operating profit, posted organic growth of 1%, mostly thanks to US consumers. That was the segment's first quarterly increase in 2 years, but fell short of analyst expectations for a 1.7% rise. Shares in the French group have fallen 28% year-to-date, making LVMH one of Europe's worst-performing large-cap stocks. Back home in Singapore, the government will extend a critical sales timeline for developers of large en bloc sites to up to 7 years, a move expected to give a boost to collective sale land deals often stalled by viability concerns. This is up from the standard 5-year timeline, and the targeted extension is specifically designed to encourage the sustainable reuse of existing land and buildings rather than rushing demolition. The move also provides critical breathing room for developers who have been grappling with elevated construction costs, tight labor markets, and broader macroeconomic uncertainties. Under previous rules, developers are subject to ABSD of 40% on the price of land acquired for residential development. They pay 5% upfront and have to fork out up to 35% in an upfront remittable component that's clawed back of interest if they do not sell at least 90% of units within 5 years. Separately, the government is lifting a 15-month wait-out period imposed on private property owners looking to buy an HDB resale flat. Finally, in the local hospitality space, a mixed report card amid higher borrowing costs. CapitaLand Ascott Trust has reported its first half financial results, maintaining a flat distribution per stapled security of 2.53 cents. While the payout remains steady, the trust's overall net profit for the half-year period dropped 11%. The softer bottom line highlights the persistent pressure of higher interest rates and foreign exchange headwinds. But management notes that the core operational performance of its global portfolio remains healthy, anchored by sustained international travel demand and stable occupancy rates across its lodging assets. And that's your business report. I'm Ryan Huang.

0: Out of Six Senses Aromatics. She's a Duke certified health and well-being coach. Oh, I love that, Michelle. How are you?
1: Oh, hi. Good morning, Shell. Yeah, I am great.
0: Yeah, that's fantastic. So you use aromatherapy along with your health coaching?
1: Not really, because the health coaching is more on the lifestyle, nutrition, and our sleep hygiene, as well as stress management. Okay. Portion.
0: But you know, it can blend together quite nicely.
1: Yeah, basically it's like complementary to the other lifestyle of us.
0: I was talking to Michelle off air and she shared such an interesting story about how she got started in aromatherapy that I wanted to share it with you. So Michelle, it was a health challenge that brought you to this whole field?
1: In 2019, I was diagnosed with an autoimmune disease, which is rheumatoid arthritis. I mean, to me at that time, it was like a devastating news to me because I didn't know anything about it. So I went to the specialist and the specialist told me, oh, basically you just have to take medicine every day. Yeah, and there's no cure for it. So the first specialist that I saw, he was saying like, oh, permanently you will be on medicine, medication.
0: What were you experiencing? What does rheumatoid arthritis mean?
1: It's pain, like a pain in the wrist, joints, yeah, which will affect a lot of ladies. Yeah.
0: So you were feeling pain in your wrist. That was the first sign?
1: I was experiencing numbness in my fingers after falling sick for 1 week.
0: Oh, no.
1: Yeah. So when I went to the GP told me, oh, if you still don't recover, you have to go and do a blood test. And then the blood test revealed that I actually have rheumatoid arthritis.
0: And so you were facing having to take medication for life for this?
1: That was what the doctor told me. And then every 2 months, I had to do a blood test. Yeah, to check the markers for this RA. Yeah. Then after that, hearing that, right, I thought, oh dear, I have to do something to my own health. I cannot just let it be, you know. So I went to another specialist after that. Then he was saying, oh, it can be reversed. So then, yeah, and that was another piece of good news. So then since I was experiencing pain, then I Googled and found like, oh, aromatherapy could help. So yeah, that's how I went into this and then started to do my own blend and then help myself.
0: So you're trying to help yourself first.
1: Yeah.
0: What helped you when you were going through, you know, dealing with rheumatoid arthritis?
1: Yeah, so that was the time when I actually just went to learn and then see how can I relieve my pain, or is there a way I can reverse my own problem? Yeah, so I was able to manage the pain. And since last year, it was I went back to the specialist, and because I cannot just rely 100% on aromatherapy, definitely. So everything has to come in place, like lifestyle changes, your food, nutrition, you know. And then the doctor was saying, "Oh, it has been controlled, and you are free from medicine now." So I've actually reversed the whole problem.
0: That's incredible. Yeah. And aromatherapy was a part of the puzzle.
1: Correct. Yeah. It was the starting journey, actually.
0: Starting journey.
1: Yeah.
0: Fantastic. Thanks for sharing, Michelle.
1: Thank you.
0: Oh, so when people think about aromatherapy, they often think, oh, it's just about a nice scent. Can you just highlight for us what you'd like us to know about what aromatherapy is and is not?
1: Okay, so many people think that aromatherapy is like a quick fix to our medical issues. You know, we can solve the pains, any treatment or cure directly. However, as an aromatherapist, right, we basically don't diagnose, we don't treat. It's just like a complementary and alternative approach to our pain or issues, our medical issues that we face. Yeah, so... It's
0: complementary therapy.
1: It's definitely complementary therapy.
0: But you know, it can be so powerful, this the using scents. Mm-hmm. Because scents change our mood, right? You think about it, you walk into a room, you smell something you don't like, and it affects how you feel in that particular place and time. And also, we all have great memories. You know, I remember the scents of my grandmother's kitchen, for example. And anytime I get anything similar to that, it brings back such happy memories and nostalgia. So why is it that the sense of smells seems to be able to trigger emotions so quickly?
1: Okay, because the sense signals, right, then send all these to our part of the brain, which is known as the olfactory system. And then it goes through and then travels through to the limbic system, which is very close to, it's basically the emotional and memory center of our brain. So this is the part of the brain, which is why it triggers and evokes certain memories, experiences or cultures that you know, we have been through. However, certain

0: oils might not resonate well with certain people.
1: Really?
0: Yeah. For example, like lavender.
1: Yeah. Is my favorite scent.
0: Yeah. It's like a mother of essential oil, and it's like considered one of the safest oil.
1: Yeah.
0: Some people dislike lavender, whereas some people love lavender.
1: It's just
0: lavender.
1: Personal, isn't it?
0: Yeah. So it could be something that trigger, you know, bad experiences. And then we talk about rose. Some people just dislike rose.
1: Oh, how can anybody dislike the scent of a rose? Yeah.
0: So it's generally,
1: true. It's personal preference.
0: Correct. So generally, guys, from my experience, they prefer wood scent and citruses.
1: Oh.
0: Whereas ladies are more into flora, you know, and some prefer wood or citruses.
1: Interesting. So we have you in here because we're hoping you can solve some of our problems with scents.
0: Mm-hmm.
1: Okay. Stress, poor sleep, low energy. We all experience that in the hustle and bustle of daily life. So how can I use these scents you have before me? You know, you brought in some great scents. How might I help myself with aromatherapy? Say I'm extremely stressed. Where would I begin?
0: For a beginner with no experience or usage of essential oil, one oil that you can consider to get first would be lavender, because as I mentioned earlier, lavender is like one of the safest oil, and it's it can be the therapeutic benefits are a lot. So you can help with stress, sleep issues, pain relief, mosquito bites, even skincare.
1: Is it a good idea to just buy a bottle of lavender oil and have a, you know, just rub it on your wrist?
0: No, definitely no. Yeah,
1: it's
0: so
1: a big
0: I'm
1: no.
0: very concerned about safety. So, these are 100% concentrated, as in they're pure essential oil. So they are very concentrated. So what you need to do is really you need to dilute in a base oil, so or carrier oil.
1: Okay. So carrier oil. So you always need to dilute any sort of pure essential oil before you use it.
0: Especially if you are going to apply on your skin.
1: Right.
0: Yeah. So you need the carrier oil.
1: If you're nebulizing it, then it's
0: nebulizing
1: fine.
0: Is fine. Yeah.
1: Okay.
0: So you need certain carrier oil like jojoba oil, sweet almond oil, grapeseed.
1: Why do you need to dilute them?
0: Because they are concentrated. So certain people might react to these oils. They might have phototoxic reaction, allergic reaction.
1: Yeah.
0: You know, yeah. So it's important that the oils are diluted before application.
1: What about low energy for somebody feeling constantly depleted?
0: Rosemary is an oil that maybe can consider because rosemary, it's supposed to be the opposite effect of lavender. It helps to boost and gives you the focus and attention. Or you can consider citruses. However, just to caution, rosemary is a hypertensive oil, meaning to say if you have high blood pressure, this might elevate the blood
1: pressure. It's that powerful, huh?
0: Yeah.
1: It can elevate your blood pressure. Yeah.
0: Because it's a hypertensive oil.
1: Hypertensive oil.
0: Yeah.
1: So some oils probably contraindicate each other.
0: Exactly, yeah.
1: If you use rosemary, then if you use...
0: Then there's a hypotensive, which is marjoram.
1: Okay.
0: So that's the one that will sort of reduce the blood pressure.
1: Interesting. Yeah. Interesting, super. So you say that scent should be part of a broader well-being approach. Besides aromatherapy, what has been really helpful in this area of managing stress?
0: I'm also doing mindfulness, so yeah, I'm a mindfulness.
1: You are
0: a facilitator as
1: fantastic.
0: Well.
1: Fantastic.
0: Yeah, so I'll couple with this kind of mindfulness practices. So I would do the formal practices like awareness of breath, body scan, or meditation. Yeah, so this is the other part where on and off we can practice them and then release our stress through this way. That's one.
1: You're a big believer in mindfulness practices. Some people find just the practice stressful because they can't sort of let go of the thought.
0: Yeah. So this is a matter of practice. You really got to cultivate that and do that like almost every day.
1: And then like a muscle, it'll just get easier and easier.
0: Yeah. And you will sort of be more focused to the present moment.
1: Wow. Yeah. When did you get started with mindfulness?
0: About 2 years back.
1: Yeah. Okay. Do you practice yourself?
0: Yes, definitely.
1: So you meditate every day?
0: Yeah.
1: Every day?
0: Yeah.
1: Wow, for
0: even,
1: how long?
0: Yeah, sometimes like when we are doing even at home when we are showering or even washing our dishes, these are kind of non-routine, we can do it. Yeah.
1: Wow. Yeah, you can do it while you're doing the dishes. Doing Why dishes, not? It's a mindless task. Yep. You might as well let your mind relax.
0: And in terms of coping with stress, I think sleep is also important. Yeah. I mean,
1: extremely important. Yes, We've had people come in here, talk to us about sleep and sound and how people are, the Como, for example, the Como group have a special technology where you can choose as to what sounds you would like emitted at night to help you fall into particular kinds of sleep, deep sleep, short nap. It's just amazing, the interface of technology and sleep. So when, how do you look at improving sleep as a coach yourself?
0: There are a few techniques that we can just do it at home, you know. Like, for example, make sure that you have a proper sleep routine. That means if you plan to sleep at 10 o'clock, you make sure that you try and wind down 1 hour before. And then for us, our average number of hours of sleep would be 7 to 9.
1: For some, it's 10.
0: For some, it's 10. So you try to work backwards and then ensure that routine is followed. And for people with issues with caffeine, alcohol, also try to limit that.
1: Right, because that affects your sleep.
0: Yeah.
1: Just think about it, right? If you've had too much to drink, I'm sure you've experienced waking up several times during the night or, you know, just not feeling well when you wake up eventually.
0: Yeah. You might have a hangover, right?
1: Exactly. So we often hear that certain essential oils can improve focus or reduce stress or boost energy. How should we think through these claims?
0: I think we should be very cautious, especially when there are so many marketing claims out there.
2: For the full conversation and more podcasts, visit moneyfm893.sg.
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1: These are your news headlines. I'm Shilpa Shades. The government is giving developers a longer deadline to sell homes in large on-block redevelopment projects before they lose the additional buyer stamp duty remission. From tomorrow, projects with at least 700 homes will get an extra year to complete construction and sell their units, giving them 6 years in total, while the deadline for developments with more than 1,400 homes will be extended by 2 years to 7 years. National Development Minister Chee Hong Tat says the move is aimed at encouraging the redevelopment of larger aging estates that might otherwise be commercially unviable. Suicide deaths among adults in their 30s rose 50% last year to 99 cases, making them the only age group to record an increase. Suicide remained the leading cause of death among young people aged 10 to 29. Final figures show Singapore recorded 441 suicide deaths in 2024, up 1.6% from the year before. Samaritans of Singapore says people in their 30s often face pressures linked to work, family responsibilities, and social isolation, while younger people struggle more with family, education, and relationships. It says support is available through its 24-hour hotline at 1767 or via WhatsApp 9151-1767. More mental health helplines can also be found at straitstimes.com. A preschool teacher has been jailed for 5 months for abusing a 3-year-old in her care. The 31-year-old dragged the child into the classroom, flung him onto the floor and slapped him, causing his head to hit a cupboard. The abuse was witnessed by the school principal and caught on CCTV. The teacher also lied to police about the assault. The judge described her as unremorseful and said she had violated the high degree of trust placed in teachers. U.S. aviation regulators are proposing inspections of passenger seats on hundreds of Boeing 737 MAX jets over concerns some were installed incorrectly. The Federal Aviation Administration says loose seat assemblies could injure passengers and crew during an emergency landing or block aisles and slow an evacuation. The proposed directive applies to 453 aircraft registered in the U.S. Boeing says it supports the inspections. Finally, stargazers in Singapore could soon catch the Southern Delta Aquarid's meteor shower, which will peak in the early hours of Wednesday and Thursday. The Science Center Observatory says the best viewing time is between 2 a.m. and 5:30 a.m. from dark, open areas, such as parks, beaches, and reservoirs. It also recommends avoiding bright screens beforehand, allowing about 30 minutes for eyes to adjust to the dark. The observatory says up to 25 meteors an hour may be visible under ideal conditions, but fewer are likely because of light pollution, cloudy skies, and the full moon.
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0: Weather.
2: Quick check on the weather now. Thundery showers mainly over the northern, eastern and western parts of Singapore this afternoon. Today's temperature range is between 26 and 34 degrees Celsius.
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0: Traffic.
2: Out on the roads this afternoon, there's a vehicle breakdown on the PIE towards Changi after Jalan Bahar, and we're seeing another vehicle breakdown incident on the BKE as well towards Woodlands before Dairy Farm Road. Drive safely and stay alert.
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2: Good afternoon, I'm Lin Lee, and welcome to Reset right here on Money FM 89.3. I hope your Tuesday has been treating you well. Well, we've got a couple of conversations lined up for you, interesting and important ones. We'll be unpacking a significant policy change to Singapore's property market this year and what it could mean for homeowners, buyers and developers. Then later, a question that might sound like science fiction, but is becoming surprisingly real. How comfortable are we with AI becoming more like us? First up on Industry Insight, the government has just announced changes to property rules aimed at making it easier for developers to take on large-scale en bloc projects while also removing the 15-month wait-out period for some private home owners buying HDB resale flats. Now, will these moves actually reshape Singapore's property market? Who stands to benefit? And could they change the way Singaporeans think about buying, selling and redeveloping property? I'll be joined in a few moments by Nicholas Mark, Chief Research Officer at Mogul.sg, to unpack what these changes could mean in the months and years ahead. Then after 2 o'clock, it's another edition of AI and Me. Today's AI dilemma starts with a simple question. If an AI could sound exactly like you, think like you, even convince the people closest to you that it is you, where would you draw the line? Now, we're hearing more stories of AI becoming increasingly convincing, but when technology can imitate us almost perfectly, what does that mean for trust, identity and the way we communicate? We'll be exploring that in today's AI Dilemma. Plenty to get through this afternoon, and I'd love for you to be part of the conversation. So text in, send us your voice notes. It's 88550893. Stay with us. 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
2: It's been a couple of busy days for Singapore's housing market, I think. Last Friday, the latest URA figures showed private home prices continuing to edge higher, although at a more measured pace. Then today, the government announced two significant policy changes, easing the additional buyer stamp duty framework to support large-scale on-block redevelopments and removing the 15-month wait-out period for a certain HDB owners buying resale flats. Individually, they are important. Taken together, they raise a much bigger question. Are we seeing Singapore's housing market enter a new phase? Joining me now is Nicholas Mark, Chief Research Officer at Mogul.sg. Nicholas, welcome.
6: Thank you for having me.
2: Now, let's begin with a bigger picture. Now, if you put last week's URA figures together with today's announcements, what story are they telling us?
6: Well, what we're seeing is that the HDB resale market is moderating. Mm-hmm. In fact, it has two quarters of very gentle price decline. So it's like coming into a soft landing. And over in the private housing market, prices are still rising, but now it's rising at a slower pace. It increased by 0.5% in the second quarter, which is slower than the 0.9% in the preceding first quarter of this year. So we are seeing, in a way, a two-tier market. The private housing prices, which in a way is that the prices are partly influenced by private developers, are rising. Mm-hmm. And the government, through various measures, including the supply of more HDB BTO flats and some cooling measures, which I guess we'll discuss a bit later, like the 15-month wait-out period, mm-hmm. has started to moderate the prices in the HDB resale market.
2: I suppose we are seeing also a more mature market, and what we're seeing is targeted policy now and different buyer groups, different housing needs. What's your take on how Singaporeans have changed over the past decade?
6: Well, actually, one of the changes is that there's a growing number of singles above the age of 30, 35, people who probably has already made a life choice that they wouldn't be settling, getting married, or if some might also make a choice that they wouldn't be having any children. So there is a demand for smaller flats. And from the singles perspective is that they are Singaporeans. They also want to own, buy a HDB flat directly from the government. And so we see this growing demand for two-room flexi flats. That is currently the only type of flats that singles can buy directly from the government. But we are also seeing demand in the resale market, which is going to grow over time from this group of buyers. And over in the private housing side, we also see that there is a kind of a two-tier market in the private housing market, in the sense that the prices of new condominiums are getting higher and higher, and even suburban condominiums right now is fetching prices of about $2,200 to $2,400 per square foot, while the prices of resale condominiums are still staying below $2,000 per square foot, ranging between $1,700 to $1,800 for 99-year leasehold condominium. So there is this two that in way sub market that we are seeing in the private housing market.
2: That's interesting, because we're always thinking of first time buyers, HDB upgraders. So have they evolved to these two tier markets? Who's behaving most differently today compared with 5 years ago?
6: Well, I think that the group that is for first-time home buyers who are basically settling down with their life partners and so on, this group has not changed. That they are, I think practically 9 out of 10 of them are still buying HDB BTO flats as their first home. I should rather say more like perhaps 7 out of 10, some of them will buy resale properties, resale HDB flat as their first home, while a small number might, because they have their household income has exceeded the income ceiling, might turn to buying EC, executive condominiums, and perhaps a small number with the help of their parents, financial help from their parents, are moving, buying private property as their first home. But these are this last group is actually a very small minority. So for first-timers, not that much change. The other group, and I think that perhaps this is why the government has made some changes, is the growing number of the aging populations. So there is concern about how the government can adjust the community care apartment scheme to make it more attractive to elders. As well, and recently they also lowered the age of the CCA from the eligibility age used to be 65 years old, and it has been lowered to 55. We have yet to see what's the effects of that. Because it was just announced recently, so that is another group. So we got more singles, we have a growing population, aging population. And the group that actually see the least amount of change are the groups of those who are getting married and for the first time, and also and looking for their first home. They're still a large majority of them are still buying HDB flats as their first home.
2: You know, the cooling measures, they don't usually get relaxed quickly. So the fresh announcement suggests policymakers are thinking conditions have changed. So what do you think? Who is benefiting most? And when you picture the typical homeowner affected, who comes to mind?
6: Well, I think that there's two things here. One is the relaxation of the 15-month wait-out period. I think the group that will benefit most are those who are aged below the age of 55, and they need to right-size from private properties to HDB resale flats, and there can be a few groups of them. One of them could be people who may be empty nesters, or those who have children have moved out or are not, or perhaps they don't need such a big private property anymore, they could downgrade. Another one is people who might be facing financial difficulties, such as they may have lost their jobs or their income, and they need to sell their private property and move to a HDB flat. Another group of people are those who have ended their marriages. Mm. Now, on average, in the last 10 years, about 7,380 over couples ended their marriages, either through divorce or annulments. And usually they have to go their separate ways. And if they own a private property, they might have to sell their matrimonial home, or at least one of them have to move out. And some of them, HDB flat might be the most logical choice given their financial circumstances. So this is another group that would benefit from this relaxation in the regulations.
2: Nicholas, we hear the phrase right-sizing all the time. Do you think enough Singaporeans actually plan for right-sizing? Or, you know, from what you've said, do many only think about it when circumstances force them to?
6: In a way, it has been drilled into us that we must, you know, upgrade, upsize, you know, always try to climb upwards, be it in your social status or your income and so on. So people talk about, you know, buying a HDB flat now and then you upgrade to a bigger flats or bigger home. So the thing about downsizing, or I guess the more palatable word is right-sizing, okay, it's something that people have to come to accept, come to terms with. I guess it would be necessary for some people, but to others, it's, you know, to move from private property to HDB flats. If you tell your friends, so-and-so is doing that, very often the question is why. People will begin to form impressions that perhaps this person has face financial difficulties. Why would they want to downgrade? Or perhaps they may want to capitalize, you know, from the growth in their private property price, the prices of their private property, take the money and downsize. But why would they want to do that? So questions do arise. So it's not downsizing or right sizing is still less common than upgrading in our property market.
2: Right. And, you know, do you think, I was just thinking about the aging group as well. Do you think that could encourage more aging developments to consider collective sales?
6: Yes, I think that relaxation. The other thing is, of course, the extension of the ABSD that was also announced by the government today. It will probably kickstart some of the owners in some of these big aging developments to consider. But in every large developments, there are always the owners can be easily divided into three groups: those who are pro en bloc, those who wants to stay in place, age in place, and they love basically their current condominium estate. And the other one is people who just sit on the fence, you know, and see who is where the momentum swings before they make their decisions. But this rule or this change in rule alone is not going to start another en bloc sale fever, because there are three big hurdles. They are still facing potential en bloc sales of large projects. The first one is the rising prices of replacement homes. Right. People, owners who sell their properties through en bloc sale, have to buy another home to live in. And especially if they are families with children or multi-generation families, they will have to buy, the next home will have to be the same three or four bedroom units, just like the home that they sold. And because of the rising prices of resale flats, resale properties, they may face certain challenges. They may find that, I'm actually buying a smaller property for the same amount of money that I'm receiving through the en bloc sale. So that will cause resistance to agree to en bloc sale. The second hurdle is that the plot ratio of the land, that means how intensely the land can be built up to, has not changed by the government over the last 25 years. Although the master plan has undergone several rounds of revisions. And this is actually another big hurdle, because if people can, because a raise in an increase in plot ratio will actually increase the land value. And if the land value goes up, it's a win-win-win situation for the government, the developer, and the property owners. The owners can sell the property at through en bloc sale at a higher price. The government can collect more stamp duties and taxes through the sale, and developers can build a larger development with more units. And on the whole country benefits, because now from the same piece of land, you can build more housing units to house a growing population. And the third hurdle is the steady supply of government land sale sites, which is a competitor to en bloc sale. So as long as developers may turn to the GLS, the government land sale process, because it is faster and they don't face owner's objection or litigations. So there are still some hurdles to larger developments going for en bloc sales.
2: Nicholas, you wrote about this in your commentary and you specifically mentioned Mandarin Gardens, Pine Grove, Brattleview. Tell us, what are your thoughts about those developments?
6: Those are mega developments. They are some of the largest land parcels on in private hands that can potentially do en bloc sale. I think that this what the government has addressed today is one big hurdle for them. The other thing is whether or not the government is open to perhaps the suggestions that such developments could be divided into, the land parcel can be divided into two, so that it is more digestible for developers. Because sometimes the developers might be thinking that, oh, if I were to buy something as big as Mandarin Gardens or Brattleview, I may have to come up with $2 to $2.5 billion. That's a lot of money to be put into one development project, which means that it entails a higher level of financial and development risk. So developers might avoid such commitments. And that is one of the challenges that is facing these large developments. But I think moving along, the government has announced today is a positive step in the right directions to help the rejuvenations and redevelopment of these very large projects.
2: Coming back to the three hurdles you mentioned earlier, I want to talk about replacement housing. It's not something many people think about.
6: Yes, it also depends on whether that development has a higher number of owner occupiers or a higher number of investors. Typically, developments that are in outside the Orchard Road, outside District 9, 10, 11, tend to have a higher proportion of owner occupiers. And the needs of this owner occupiers can differ. It depends on which stage in their life they are at. Like, for example, for retirees, they may not mind buying a smaller home or even right-sizing to a HDB flat so that they can keep more of the financial gains from the on-block sale to fund their retirements. But for those with young children, especially school-going children, and the children are going to schools with nearby their existing condominium, they may not they will still need to buy a 3 or 4 bedroom units, especially if it's the grandparents are also living with them. And so that may pose a challenge for these families. They want to be able to use the on-block sale proceeds to buy something of similar size. Then there's a group that's in between. They may want to, I think a large number of people, if they were to face given the option of an on-block sale, basically they say that after buying my replacement home, I also want to have at least some money left in the bank account for renovations or buying new furniture and so on. So a lower on-block sale price may not be an attractive option for them.
2: Okay. I'm curious about something. Can I ask a slightly provocative question? If increasing, I'm just thinking about the plot ratio part of things. If increasing plot ratio unlocks redevelopment, why doesn't the government simply increase plot ratios more often? And what are the trade-offs?
6: Okay, the trade-off is that it can spur rounds and rounds of on-block sale. it can also spur some, it can also lead to property speculations, people buying properties, hoping to trigger an en bloc sale. And we have seen this happens during the mother of all en bloc sale, the big en bloc sale fever that started in 2004 and ended only because of the financial crisis of 2008. And during that time, I think the peak was in 2007, when we have over 100 en bloc sale during that year. So you're basically reading or about this project going en bloc sale or that project concluding its en bloc sale almost every day in the newspapers. Now, what happened then was that this en bloc sale actually fueled further a price spiral in the property market. Like, for example, some owners, after selling one property through en bloc sale, they take the proceeds and put it down as down payment for two properties, some even three properties. So we feel that demand. And the en bloc sale, in the en bloc sale fever, the developers, in a way, is injecting liquidity, money, in this case, into the property market, which fuels the demand and price increase in the property market. So by raising, so the government is, I guess in this case, is a bit too conservative in the adjustments of plot ratios. Because what I've noticed is that they do increase plot ratios, but only for state land, land that is owned by the state and managed by the government. So those plot ratios do go up, but plot ratios of existing condominiums, even older ones, those that are 30, 40 years old, they have not really changed much, if any at all. So I think one of the concerns is that would that, you know, lead to another en bloc sale fever?
2: Nicholas, when people hear today's announcements, it's easy to focus on the immediate impact. But stepping back, what do these changes tell us about the kind of housing market Singapore is trying to build over the next decade?
6: I think the government, I think what I see is that the government is trying to listen to different interest groups or different concerns and trying to strike a middle ground here. On one hand, there are people who may want to be more pro en bloc. They want to spur the en bloc sale process, but the government is not going all out by saying, okay, other than the relaxation in ABSD, they are also increasing plot ratio across the board and other type of. And worst of all, I think the worst possible outcome is that the government lower the owner's consensus level from the current 80% to 70%. That would be the worst case scenario, because it would basically erode the property rights of almost one third of the owners in the residential development. It basically points to a tyranny of the majority among them. Hopefully, I really hope we are not going into that dark area. So what we see here is that the government, in a way, wants to rejuvenate the housing market. They do understand that there is the HDB housing market has stabilized, so it's time. I think removing the 15-month wait-out period is the low-lying fruit. That's the easy part to remove without causing a large surge in the HDB resale price. And over in the private housing market, this relaxation without increasing plot ratio and other changes, this could spur, so in some talk, perhaps attempts to restart the en bloc sale process. So in a way, it's a bit like a small baby step in that direction, and then see how it turns out. If necessary, the government can make more changes later on.
2: Okay, Nicholas, before I let you go, I have to ask you this. When people stop you at a dinner party and ask, should I buy now or wait? What do you usually tell them?
6: If I get a dollar every time someone asks that, I'll be a very rich man. There is no one size fit all. I have to, the honest answer is that I have to understand the person's current life cycle, where they are. Are they working? Are they going to retire soon? Are they just entering, are they still in that wealth accumulation stage, or are they already retired, for example, there's a different answer for everyone, because perhaps one rule of measure is that if you are going to buy a property, I do not over leverage. The rule of thumb is try not to use more than 25 to 30% of your income to pay for your accommodation, be it mortgage payment or rental, right? So whether you want to buy a property now or buy it later, ask yourself, are you doing it for because you need it, or is it buying it for other purpose, such as for status or to keeping up with the Joneses?
2: Thank you so much for that. You know, one thing that really stands out from today's conversation is this, Nicholas. I think Singapore's housing market is not simply changing because prices are moving. It's changing because people's lives are changing as well. We're living longer, families look different, retirement looks different, and perhaps housing policy is evolving to reflect that reality.
6: True. I totally agree with you.
2: All right. Always a pleasure speaking with you, Nicholas. Thank you so much for joining us.
6: It's a pleasure to be on your program.
2: Nicholas Mark there, Chief Research Officer at Mogul.sg. 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
1: These are your news headlines. I'm Shilpa Shades. The government is giving developers a longer deadline to sell homes in large en-bloc redevelopment projects before they lose the additional buyer stamp duty remission. From tomorrow, projects with at least 700 homes will get an extra year to complete construction and sell their units, giving them 6 years in total, while the deadline for developments with more than 1,400 homes will be extended by 2 years to 7 years. National Development Minister Chee Hong Tat says the move is aimed at encouraging the redevelopment of larger aging estates that might otherwise be commercially unviable. Suicide deaths among adults in their 30s rose 50% last year to 99 cases, making them the only age group to record an increase. Suicide remained the leading cause of death among young people aged 10 to 29. Final figures show Singapore recorded 441 suicide deaths in 2024, up 1.6% from the year before. Samaritans of Singapore says people in their 30s often face pressures linked to work, family responsibilities, and social isolation, while younger people struggle more with family, education, and relationships. It says support is available through its 24-hour hotline at 1767 or via WhatsApp 9151-1767. More mental health helplines can also be found at straitstimes.com. A preschool teacher has been jailed for 5 months for abusing a 3-year-old in her care. The 31-year-old dragged the child into the classroom, flung him onto the floor and slapped him, causing his head to hit a cupboard. The abuse was witnessed by the school principal and caught on CCTV. The teacher also lied to police about the assault. The judge described her as unremorseful and said she had violated the high degree of trust placed in teachers. U.S. aviation regulators are proposing inspections of passenger seats on hundreds of Boeing 737 MAX jets over concerns some were installed incorrectly. The Federal Aviation Administration says loose seat assemblies could injure passengers and crew during an emergency landing or block aisles and slow an evacuation. The proposed directive applies to 453 aircraft registered in the U.S. Boeing says it supports the inspections. Finally, stargazers in Singapore could soon catch the Southern Delta Aquarid's meteor shower, which will peak in the early hours of Wednesday and Thursday. The Science Center Observatory says the best viewing time is between 2 a.m. and 5:30 a.m. from dark, open areas, such as parks, beaches, and reservoirs. It also recommends avoiding bright screens beforehand, allowing about 30 minutes for eyes to adjust to the dark. The observatory says up to 25 meteors an hour may be visible under ideal conditions, but fewer are likely because of light pollution, cloudy skies, and the full moon.
0: 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Date check.
2: It's Tuesday, the 28th of July.
0: Traffic.
2: Quick check on traffic now. There's a vehicle breakdown on the SLE towards the BKE after the TPE, and we're seeing some men at work on the ECP towards the city after Bedok South Avenue 1. Avoid lane 3. Drive safely.
0: If you see anything on the roads that we might have missed, send us a WhatsApp message at 8855-0893. But only when you're safely parked. 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
7: Good afternoon, and you're tuning in to the business report with me, Chua Tien Tien, as we take you through the moves and views that matter to you in the world of business and finance as we head into the second half of your workday. And at this hour, we'll discuss the sell-off in chip makers with SK Hynix's American Depository Receipts, or ADRs, slipping below their IPO price. And also in focus, how the Singapore government will extend a critical sales timeline for developers of large on-block sites to up to 7 years, a move expected to give a boost to collective sale land deals often stalled by viability concerns. And joining me today is Manish Saini, investment counselor, Citigold private client at Citibank Singapore. Manish, welcome.
8: Thank you for having me on the show, Tien Tien.
7: Great to have you. And Manish, let's start with global news this time around. We saw Asian equities declining early today amid renewed concerns over AI spending and a sell-off in chip makers. Now, SK Hynix, for one thing, saw its ADRs slipping below the IPO price, and today it slumped almost 10% early on. Samsung down more than 8%. What do you make of the movements relating to AI or chip stocks as we look ahead to US big tech earnings?
8: Tintin, I'll start by looking at the big picture. We are in the midst of the second quarter earnings season. Earnings growth thus far has continued to impress. About 31% of S&P 500 market cap has reported so far. And overall earnings surprise is about 14%. IT in particular is closer to 27%. And while all sectors are growing earnings above norms, investors are awarding unevenly based on capital intensity and macro sensitivity. So let me dive a bit into capital intensity that I spoke about. So the core market concern has been whether hyperscalers are they spending too much on AI infrastructure without a clear near-term return on their investment. Chip makers, they're feeling the pain because they sit at the very top of the capital expenditure chain. The key trend, more importantly, to watch for will be the CapEx guidance. If big tech really doubles down and early indications from recent reports suggest they will, then this sell-off may well be a buying opportunity for patient investors. Memory chips, if you're looking at the big picture and macro as well, it's expected to remain tight in terms of supply through third quarter, and that's structurally positive. So in summary, thus far it seems that the story hasn't changed, only the sentiment has, and we continue to prefer companies with strong fundamentals and earning drivers.
7: And back home in Singapore, Manish, the government will extend a critical sales timeline for developers of large on-block sites to up to 7 years, which is a move expected to give a boost to collective sale land deals, often stalled by viability concerns. Now, at the Singapore Economic Conference today, National Development Minister Chee Hong Tat also announced that large on-block redevelopments of at least 700 units will have their critical sales deadline extended by 1 year from the previous 6 months. Now, this gives them 6 years to complete construction and sell all units. What would this mean for property developers right here in Singapore? How should investors of property stocks read into the news?
8: So this development would seem to be meaningful since it improves a key bottleneck that has stalled many viable collective sales projects. Large on-block redevelopments, they take time. There's site acquisition, there's planning approvals, there's construction, and then selling hundreds of units in a market that can shift. Developers previously, they've been squeezed by the ABSD remission deadlines, and by giving the developers an additional year, the government is essentially reducing the execution risk premium that developers were pricing into their bids, which historically has led to things like lower bids, and in many cases, the deals fell through entirely. It's important to remember the macro backdrop that we have a resilient economy, and that's given our government a fair bit of policy headroom. Global economic growth that's been seen as more resilient than anticipated. And as for the latest MAS reports as well, the economy is expected to grow at a firm pace in second quarter of 2026, which is obviously helping here. To dissect it for property developers, it's a positive. Should encourage more competitive bidding on large on-block sites, which again had become increasingly unattractive due to the timeline risk. For investors, read-through is constructive. The policy reduces earnings risk from forced or discounted unit sales. But it's important to remember investors should be measured. While all this helps at the margin, the bigger drivers of developer earnings have always been influenced by things like interest rates, broader residential demand, and the global macro conditions.
7: I see. And let's zoom in on some of the counters to watch in Singapore. One of them is Keppel Coal, because the asset manager said yesterday that it intends to monetize up to 10 oil rigs through a new private fund, starting with a divestment of six operational rigs for around $1.2 billion. What does this mean for investors?
8: So Tintin, what we are seeing here is a broader structural transformation that's playing across Singapore-listed conglomerates and also the global asset managers alike. You can think of it as a fundamental rethinking of how large industrial groups create and unlock value for shareholders. We can look at two big trends. The first, as you highlighted, is this great pivot to asset-light fee-generating models. And if you think about it, across Singapore and broader Asia-Pacific region, we've had large diversified conglomerates with legacy holdings in energy, infrastructure, real estate, and they've been shifting assets from being asset owners to being asset managers. And the logic is, owning physical assets, it ties up capital, it creates more lumpy cyclical returns, and managing the same assets through a fund that generates recurring scalable fee income, and the market typically rewards this with a significantly higher earnings multiple. That's the first trend. The second trend that we see is the use of private funds as the preferred monetization vehicle. So this is again sophisticated. It's increasingly popular because it achieves multiple objectives. Asset manager retains management fee on diversified assets rather than losing them entirely. External capital is brought in that reduces the risk. And of course, the original company recycles capital into high return activities without losing the income stream entirely. So yeah, that's part of a bigger trend, as per what I noted.
7: I see. And meanwhile, Manish, earnings from SIA, ESR REIT, Capital Infrastructure Trust, Capital Land Ascott Trust, as well as Maple Tree Logistics Trust, they are in focus today. Quite a number of earnings reports to pass through, but how is this earnings season shaping up for SGX-listed firms or counters in general?
8: Tintin, as you mentioned, today is a busy one for Singapore-listed counters. Broader earnings season picture, this has been bifurcated. We've had companies with strong recurring income and defensive cash flows, whether you talk about infrastructure trusts, you're talking about well-capitalized REITs. They've been holding up well. They've had fairly good results as well. We've seen those with currency exposure or softer demand dynamics. They have, on the other hand, faced earnings pressure. There is a macro headwind there. There's a strong Singapore dollar. There's the slower China growth and the global rate uncertainty. And those would also remain the key risk factor in income and defensive cash flows, where you talk about infrastructure.

0: 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Markets and Business Made Clear. 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Take a step back and reset with Lin Lee. A clear look at the stories shaping Singapore and the world, from current affairs to business and industry, through sharp conversations and fresh perspectives. Understand what's driving change. Reset. Clarity for the rest of your day.
1: Hey, great to have you join me on Reset. I'm Lin Lee. Now, could the investment decisions you're making today come back to haunt your retirement years? Michelle Martin speaks with Willie King, founder of Dividend Titan, about the four silent enemies that can quietly erode long-term investment returns and the simple mistakes many investors don't realize they're making. They also take a closer look at a Hong Kong-listed consumer staples giant through the eyes of a dividend investor. Why does Willie think it's worth watching? Take a listen.
0: Best of Live Well with Michelle. 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
2: There are four silent enemies to investing. I think he's made the enemies silent because he gets a lot of noise at home with his two boys. How are you, founder of Dividend Titan, Willie King? How are you?
3: I'm great all the time. You know, I have to play referee, Michelle, every single time. I'm a father of three boys. Third boy is great, but you know, the big two sometimes can really get on your nerves sometimes. So
2: yeah, the two are grown. The third is newly born. So it's the two that are running around, right?
3: Yeah. I mean, they can be the cutest boys at times, aww, you know. But, you know, sometimes as
2: boys,
3: parents,
2: boys will be boys. They will be noisy. So he comes here for some peace and quiet. Willie, thanks for joining us. We are thrilled to talk through the four silent enemies of investing. Can you walk us through why you've narrowed it down to these four?
3: I mean, I've been investing for the last 16 years. One of my biggest achievements is actually helping to secure my mom's retirement by investing for a portfolio. So, and along the way, I think I have actually figured out, okay, there are actually a couple of mistakes which many investors actually, when they invest, they save and invest. They don't realize that it's these enemies which sort of kills them, because it sounds logical at first,
2: yeah,
3: but it turns out to be mistakes, right? It can be dangerous, and it can really cause some dangers towards the tail end of your retirement or your investing journey.
2: So this is specifically for people planning for their retirement, hoping to fund it through their investment book.
3: Exactly. So if you're investing, let's say if you're planning to invest for retirement, or you're already in retirement trying to build an investment portfolio, these are the four set of enemies which I will actually pay attention to, really just so because you want to be a bit more careful, especially, you know, we're now with the stock market hitting an all-time highs, and at the same time, you know, you just want to enjoy your investing journey towards your golden years.
2: Yeah. Okay. So the first enemy is the buy and hold approach. Most people think that, hey, how else am I going to get an investment book that will pay me when I finally stop working? I have to buy and I have to hold, right? But you say, hey, this is a possible silent enemy. Why might that be?
3: Buy and hold is actually one of the key topics, and it's very common if you go online. So buy and hold, basically what this means is that, you know, through our working life, it splits into two different phases. First phase is accumulation phase, where we work hard, we save, and then we know we put our money into our bank account, buying fixed deposits. Of course, the money goes into CPF, which is great. And then some of us, you know, we might just buy a couple of shares like Singapore stocks.
2: And then
3: banks,
2: we forget about it.
3: We just forget about it.
2: We just park it, and we say, don't look, because I don't want to accidentally sell when I shouldn't.
3: Exactly. Now, here comes where the tricky part comes, is that all sounds fine, all sounds logical. But when we start, when we move into retirement, and that's what happens, like, for example, my mom, many of us, we will just take this savings or these investments, we will sort of draw down year after year. So maybe, you know, like the most common 4% withdrawal rule, you start to draw down the portfolio or the pile which you have saved. And the problem comes is when, as your savings, the market changes. So say, for example, my mom, you know, if she has a $500,000 portfolio, and the big problem comes when if every year she takes out

0: let's say, $20,000 to pay for a retirement expense. But the market, that year itself, drops because of a market cycle, market correction. That means that she not only has to sell more shares during that year in order to fund that same amount of retirement, let's say $20,000, at the same time, in order to recover their loss in value of the portfolio has to work extra hard in order to go back to the original value of $500,000. Why? Because she already has sold her shares. She has made some losses because of the market correction or the market cycles. So now she has to take on extra effort to try to recover that portfolio, which means that she's taking on unnecessary risk, especially for someone, you know, in her age where she's already in retirement. And many of us or many people during their retirement years, they cannot afford to do that. So you don't want to focus on trying to draw down that pile which you have saved up or invested to that amount. And at the same time, you know, market cycles have become shorter and shorter. We all know that, right? Last year, we have the tariffs. In 2022, we have the tech growth crash. And then this year, of course, you have one man, you know, trying to cause a lot of dangers to the world, and you have the Middle Eastern conflict. So because of all these cycles, portfolios actually become more bouncy in that sense. And that's something which we have to take note. So buy and hold is one of the silent enemies which I would personally take note of.
1: So if buy and hold is not sufficient, how should we be approaching planning for our retirement through our portfolios?
0: For me, you know, coming from my blog where I write on dividendtitan.com, it's always about income. So you don't want to focus on drawing down the pile which you have saved and invested. Instead, what you want is to build an income on that pile itself.
1: Wait, this is advanced.
0: So you want to create you want to create an income, so a dividend income or some form of passive income.
1: Oh, okay.
0: In order to grow that portfolio. So you don't want to touch the capital or the pile which you are drawing down, but instead you just want to create an income out of it. So that even if the stock market goes down.
1: So clever.
0: If the stock market goes down, you know, you still have income coming in, right?
1: It's still paying dividends.
0: Exactly. So it's very interesting here, Michelle. Like in the 1970s, one of the biggest drivers of returns during the 1970s actually came from dividends. 70% of the S&P 500 returns during the 1970s was coming from dividend itself. And, you know, contrary to what a lot of people think about, you know, dividend income is slow, it's boring, but it actually helps in accumulating and maintaining the capital value of your portfolio and at the same time being able to actually pay for expenses.
1: We're going to have a broker's take with Willie. He'll share a stock idea with us in just a while. If you have a question on dividend investing, any question that Willie can take, you can WhatsApp us at 8855-0893. All right, so the first silent enemy of investing is buy and hold. Really sophisticated argument for dividend investing, I have to say. Inflation, it's one of the other four silent enemies that you've identified. It feels like it's out of control. Inflation, we look to monetary policy, and we saw MAS make adjustments yesterday to the exchange rate. But why is it that inflation can have such an impact on retirement planning?
0: I think it's not just the increase in the chicken rice prices. So many people think that inflation, chicken rice prices will go up by another 50 cents, another dollar. But we are living in a different environment today, right? 15 years ago, maybe if drink prices or food prices go up, yes, it kind of frustrates us because things are getting more expensive, especially for groceries. But today, living in Singapore, we face a different kind of inflation. And it's really the big ticket items which really sets us thinking, especially, you know, in our retirement. Like, we want to maintain the lifestyle which we have towards our golden years. So things like house prices, we have never seen, you know, house prices increase as much as compared to, let's say, 10, 15 years ago. Car prices today, you know, you look at COE, it's at least a six figure in order to get a certificate to drive on the road. And at the same time, you know, you want to make sure that you are well covered for hospital bills, medical expenses. And, you know, my mom, sometimes she goes for a checkup. She goes for her operations, for example. You might be well covered, for example, by CPF, but at the same time, you also want to enjoy a bit more, you know, in terms of trying to find the best medical help or medical advice. That's one. You also want to travel comfortably as well. You kind of want to maintain the lifestyle which you have. And sometimes inflation is the silent killer which could potentially, you know, hold you back for some of these. And, you know, you kind of want to maintain this going forward.
1: Willie Keng is my guest. He is the founder of Dividend Titan. We've been talking about inflation. It is the second pillar. So we need to position essentially our portfolio to manage the effects of anticipated inflation. Is
0: yes.
1: that what you're saying?
0: And like what I've mentioned earlier, right? One of the big investing ideas when it comes to inflation, typically dividend investing or dividend income tends to actually hold more weight during the market. Like one of them during the 1970s, where inflation in the US was at a double digit high and you have also high interest rates. That was then when dividend returns accounted for 71% of the S&P 500 returns back in the 1970s. And it lasted for about a decade. And there were also other periods, like in the 1940s during the World War II era, and inflation also went up as well. And back then, dividend returns accounted for at least 60% of the S&P 500 returns. That was back in the 1940s. So there are times where periods of high inflation, dividend income really comes in as a very powerful kicker, especially for someone who wants to manage their portfolio for their retirement.
1: Great historical data, Willie. Question from listener, which sectors, Willie, currently look most compelling for dividend investors, and where are the valuations beginning to look stretched in your opinion?
0: So it really depends on which country, which markets you are looking at. And if you're talking about homegrown in Singapore, the first sector which I would really be careful of are the banks, because of the valuations. They're all priced really high, so that's something which I will take note of. Now what I like today is actually looking at, you know, the plain old bread and butter REITs. So you are looking at physical assets, physical properties, because in Singapore, you know, there has never been a better place to actually invest in physical assets. In Singapore, you know, we all know that you have very high priced premium assets, which you can't really find elsewhere in the world, largely because in Singapore, we are very land starved. So any square footage of asset here is a big premium. So you kind of want to invest in some of these high quality assets.
1: So you're still interested in S-REITs, even though they've pretty much gone sideways for a long while.
0: So what I will look at are some of the REITs which have been temporarily faced some challenges. That means blue chips, which are facing some challenges. It could be a withdrawal of tenants. Maybe they are reshuffling their assets. But you know that these blue chips are well regarded because of their strong sponsorship in the REIT itself. So, you know, you're talking about, let's say, the CapitaLand sponsors and the MapleTree sponsors. That is where I want to focus on. Now, where I want to be a bit more careful, and I know that there are a lot of REIT experts out there saying, and I do agree with them, I would actually be a bit more careful with the smaller REITs, which are kind of struggling to pivot themselves, trying to change their strategies, because they lack the sponsors. They lack a strong sponsor to inject this capital, inject these assets into their REIT vehicle.
1: Got it. Thanks, Willie, for taking us through that question. Great question, by the way, and keep them coming through at 8855-0893. The final two sort of areas that we'll cover before we head to the stock pick is the high-yield dividend trap.
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3: Hello, it's Lin Lee keeping you company this Tuesday afternoon. Now, coming up after the 2 o'clock news, it's AI and Me. Today's AI dilemma asks a question that's becoming less hypothetical by the day. What happens when AI doesn't just help you, it becomes a convincing version of you? Where would you draw the line? We'll be exploring that in the 2 o'clock hour. 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
1: These are your news headlines. I'm Shahzad Haq. The 15-month wait-out period for private property owners to buy HDB resale flats has been lifted with immediate effect. National Development Minister Chee Hong Tat says this is because the cooling measure has achieved its purpose and market conditions have improved. Mr. Chee says HDB resale prices have moderated in recent years and declined for a second straight quarter in the second quarter of this year. Introduced in 2022, the rule had required private property owners to wait 15 months after selling their homes before they were allowed to buy a non-subsidised resale flat. Meanwhile, mortgagee sales listings in Singapore's property auction market have climbed to a nearly seven-year high. Mortgagee sales are properties put up for auction by banks after borrowers default on their loans. Real estate consultancy ETC says there were 216 such listings in the first half of this year, up over 30% from the previous 6 months. It says tighter financing conditions have led more banks to act on non-performing mortgages. But the consultancy says the broader property market remains healthy, with many owners still able to sell on the open market before foreclosure. Two men have been jailed and fined on vape-related charges in separate cases. Melvin Wong Man Hao transported vapes to repay a debt to an unlicensed moneylender. He was arrested after a controlled delivery operation uncovered about 5,000 vaporizers at a factory in Sungai Kadut. The 33-year-old has been jailed 24 weeks. Separately, Desmond Lim De Wan was caught with more than 21,000 e-cigarettes and vape pods. The 45-year-old was jailed 22 weeks and fined $7,000. Yemen's government has accused Houthi rebels of copying Iran's strategy in the Strait of Hormuz by disrupting shipping through the Red Sea. Foreign Minister-designate Afra al-Zuba says the Houthis want to target the Bab al-Mandab Strait, a key global shipping route linking the Red Sea to the Gulf of Aden. She warned the group has been emboldened by what she called an inadequate international response. The comments come amid renewed cross-border attacks between the Houthis and Saudi Arabia, raising fears of a wider conflict. Japan has drawn up emergency measures to better protect stalking victims, including requiring some offenders to wear GPS tracking devices. The government says people under restraining orders could be electronically monitored, with victims alerted if a stalker comes close. Officials are also considering requiring offenders to undergo counselling and reviewing anti-stalking laws. The proposals follow the fatal stabbing of a woman in Tokyo by her former partner, who had previously been arrested for stalking and was under a restraining order.
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0: Weather.
2: Cloudy conditions continuing for the rest of the day, with thundery showers mainly over the northern, eastern and western parts of Singapore this afternoon. Today's temperature range is from 27 to 31 degrees Celsius.
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0: Traffic.
2: Taking a look at traffic now, some roadworks on the ECP towards the city after Marine Parade, avoid Lane 4. And we're seeing roadworks as well on Marina Coastal Expressway towards the AYE after Central Boulevard. Stay alert and drive safely.
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2: 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Great to have you with us. If you're just joining us, though, earlier this afternoon we unpacked the government's latest property policy changes with Nicholas Mark, looking at what they could mean for homeowners, buyers, developers, and the wider property market. And coming up in a few minutes, it's another edition of AI and Me. Today's AI Dilemma explores a question that's becoming less hypothetical by the day. What happens when AI doesn't just help you, but becomes a convincing version of you? If it could copy your voice, your personality, and even the way you communicate, where would you draw the line? We'll get into that in just a moment. This is Reset. I'm Lin Lee.

0: It's not the future. It's already here. AI and Me, making sense of artificial intelligence in real life.
1: It's Tuesday, and it's time now for AI Dilemma. Every week, we take one question about artificial intelligence that doesn't have an easy answer. Today's starts with a question. Now, you've been listening to me for the past, I don't know, a couple of hours, but imagine this. Tomorrow, I wake up with no voice, and AI has been trained on years of my programs. It sounds like me, it knows the way I speak, it knows the kinds of questions I ask. It could probably host Reset. Would you mind? Or would you think, as long as I get the same program, who cares? Does it really matter? Now, don't worry, this really is me, but it got me thinking, how much of ourselves will we actually trust AI to take over? Now, two recent AI stories really caught my attention. The first, of course, I think most of you might have heard this one. It involves OpenAI. During testing, one of its AI agents reportedly surprised researchers by taking an unexpected route to complete its task. Now, accessing another AI platform to retrieve information it needed. It wasn't the intended path, but the AI found its own way of getting to the objective. The second one came from just across the causeway. I think Malaysia's Prime Minister Anwar Ibrahim has recently launched PMX.ai, which is an AI version of himself that people can interact with on WhatsApp. It's been trained on his speeches, his writings, his policies, with the aim of helping people get information and engage with government. Two different stories, but I think they're pointing in the same direction. AI isn't just becoming better at answering questions. It's starting to act on our behalf. Scary thought, isn't it? And in some cases, it's beginning to speak on our behalf too, which brings me to today's AI dilemma. How much would you trust AI to do for you? Let's see where you draw the line. Would you let AI book a restaurant? I probably would. Order groceries? Sure, why not? Reschedule your dentist appointment? Absolutely. Reply to a routine email while you're tied up in meetings? That one, I would stop for a little bit. I can see the appeal. Now, would you let it call your boss to say you're running late? Negotiate a refund with an airline? Speak to your bank? Call your child's teacher? Or wish your mom happy birthday? Interesting. The technology hasn't changed, only the situation has, right? I think the difference is this. Some tasks are purely transactional, like booking a table, changing an appointment, checking whether your parcel has been delivered. If AI can save us time, save us 10 minutes, most of us would probably say, go ahead. But conversations are different because when someone hears your voice or reads your message, they assume they're hearing you. Imagine you receive a WhatsApp from a close friend that says, running late, see you in 20 minutes. Sounds perfectly normal, right, when you read it. Then you discover your friend never typed it. The AI assistant did. Would that bother you? Or would you think, well, she did what she needed to. The message got through. What's the difference? Here's another question. If AI is speaking for you, should it have to say so? Should every phone call begin with, hello, I'm Lin Lifu's AI assistant calling on her behalf? Or every email end with, this message was generated by AI. Would you want to know? Or would you change? Would that change how you responded? I wonder whether this is one of those things that will slowly become normal. Because 20 years ago, plenty of people said they'd never do their banking online. No banking online. It's money. It's an important thing. Today, most of us don't think twice. Maybe in another 5 years, 10 years, AI booking appointments or dealing with customer service won't seem unusual at all. Maybe we will wonder why we ever sat on hold listening to music for 45 minutes. But I also think there'll always be a line. For me, I'd happily let AI spend an hour arguing with my broadband provider. I'd let it move a haircut appointment or probably let it answer a routine email. But would I let it call my mom or apologize to a friend on my behalf? Absolutely not. I think I would want to do that myself. At least I think I would. Perhaps that's a real question. Not whether AI can speak like us. It certainly will. The question is, when should it? And where do you draw the line? What's the first thing you'd happily let AI do on your behalf? And what's the one thing you'd never hand over? Text me if you have any thoughts. It's 8855-0893, and that is today's AI Dilemma. I'm Lin Lee, and yes, it really was me.

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2: These are your news headlines. I'm Shahzad Haque. The 15-month wait-out period for private property owners to buy HDB resale flats has been lifted with immediate effect. National Development Minister Chee Hong Tat says this is because the cooling measure has achieved its purpose and market conditions have improved. Mr. Chee says HDB resale prices have moderated in recent years and declined for a second straight quarter in the second quarter of this year. Introduced in 2022, the rule had required private property owners to wait 15 months after selling their homes before they were allowed to buy a non-subsidised resale flat. Meanwhile, mortgagee sales listings in Singapore's property auction market have climbed to a nearly seven-year high. Mortgagee sales are properties put up for auction by banks after borrowers default on their loans. Real estate consultancy ETC says there were 216 such listings in the first half of this year, up over 30% from the previous 6 months. It says tighter financing conditions have led more banks to act on non-performing mortgages. But the consultancy says the broader property market remains healthy, with many owners still able to sell on the open market before foreclosure. Two men have been jailed and fined on vape-related charges in separate cases. Melvin Wong Man Hao transported vapes to repay a debt to an unlicensed moneylender. He was arrested after a controlled delivery operation uncovered about 5,000 vaporizers at a factory in Sungai Kadut. The 33-year-old has been jailed 24 weeks. Separately, Desmond Lim De Wan was caught with more than 21,000 e-cigarettes and vape pods. The 45-year-old was jailed 22 weeks and fined $7,000. Yemen's government has accused Houthi rebels of copying Iran's strategy in the Strait of Hormuz by disrupting shipping through the Red Sea. Foreign Minister-designate Afra al-Zubah says the Houthis want to target the Bab al-Mandab Strait, a key global shipping route linking the Red Sea to the Gulf of Aden. She warned the group has been emboldened by what she called an inadequate international response. The comments come amid renewed cross-border attacks between the Houthis and Saudi Arabia, raising fears of a wider conflict. Japan has drawn up emergency measures to better protect stalking victims, including requiring some offenders to wear GPS tracking devices. The government says people under restraining orders could be electronically monitored, with victims alerted if a stalker comes close. Officials are also considering requiring offenders to undergo counselling and reviewing anti-stalking laws. The proposals follow the fatal stabbing of a woman in Tokyo by her former partner, who had previously been arrested for stalking and was under a restraining order.
1: 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Read more at straitstimes.com. Date check.
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3: Out on the roads this afternoon, we're seeing some men at work on the SLE towards the CTE at the TPE exit and a vehicle breakdown on the SLE towards the CTE after Upper Thompson Road. Avoid Lane 5. 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
4: Good afternoon, and you're tuning in to the Business Report with me, Chua Tian Tian, as we take you through the moves and views that matter to you in the world of business and finance as you navigate the second half of your workday. And at this hour, we'll discuss a sell-off in chip makers with SK Hynix's American depository receipts slipping below their IPO price. And also in focus, how the Singapore government will extend a critical sales timeline for developers of large-scale on-block sites to up to 7 years, a move expected to give a boost to collective sale land deals often stalled by viability concerns. But first, here's a lowdown of regional market movements. While Asian equities declined today as renewed concerns over AI spending fueled another sell-off in chip makers. The MSCI's Asia-Pacific equity gauge fell 1.9% earlier, with chip majors SK Hynix and Samsung Electronics contributing the most to the decline. Now, the Kospi Index in South Korea, which is a bellwether for AI investments, that tumbled 7.1%, while the Nikkei 225 stock average lost more than 3.5% after a Wall Street gauge of semiconductor stocks sold off for a third day. Now, SK Hynix, whose American depository receipts slipped below their IPO price, slumped almost 10% early on, while Samsung lost more than 8%. Japanese semiconductor stocks such as Tokyo Electron and Disco also tumbled in excess of 9%, as investors increasingly questioned the spending spree in the sector after a sharp run-up in shares this year. And the cost of protecting Nvidia's debt against default that also surged amid a round of AI deals worth more than $750 billion. ASML Holdings sank on a report that Chinese state-backed firm is producing certain chip-making machines that may threaten its sales. Now, traders' attention will be on a slew of earnings later this week, with more than 170 companies in the S&P 500 set to report, and AI spending that's in sharp focus after last week's sell-off in shares of Alphabet. And Microsoft, Meta Platforms, Apple and Amazon are among the companies reporting this week. Earlier, I spoke with Manish Saini, investment counselor, Citigold private client at Citibank Singapore, to get his take on movements relating to AI and semiconductor stocks as investors looked ahead to US big tech earnings due this week.
5: Tintin, I'll start by looking at the big picture. We are in the midst of the second quarter earnings season. Earnings growth thus far has continued to impress. About 31% of S&P 500 market cap has reported so far. And overall earnings surprise is about 14%. IT in particular is closer to 27%. And while all sectors are growing earnings above norms, investors are awarding unevenly based on capital intensity and macro sensitivity. So let me dive a bit into capital intensity that I spoke about. So the core market concern has been whether hyperscalers are they spending too much on AI infrastructure without a clear near-term return on their investment. Chip makers, they are feeling the pain because they sit at the very top of the capital expenditure chain. The key trend, more importantly, to watch for will be the CapEx guidance. If big tech really doubles down and early indications from recent reports suggest they will, then this sell-off may well be a buying opportunity for patient investors. Memory chips, if you're looking at the big picture and macro as well, it's expected to remain tight in terms of supply through third quarter, and that's structurally positive. So in summary, that's why it seems that the story hasn't changed, only the sentiment has, and we continue to prefer companies with strong fundamentals and earning drivers.
4: And back home, the Singapore government will extend a critical sales timeline for developers of large on-block sites to up to 7 years, a move expected to give a boost to collective sale land deals often stalled by viability concerns. Now, at the Singapore Economic Conference today, National Development Minister Chee Hong Tat announced that starting tomorrow, large on-block redevelopments of at least 700 units will have their critical sales deadline extended by 1 year from the previous 6 months, giving them 6 years to complete construction and sell all units. Developers of mega on-block projects of over 1,400 units will have the deadline extended by 2 years, bringing the additional buyer's stamp duty or ABSD remission timeline to 7 years. Commenting on the moves, Xi said these changes are intended to set the right incentives for developers to rejuvenate larger estates so as to encourage more land intensification and achieve an outcome which is good for society as a whole. Now, developers are subject to ABSD of 40% on the price of land acquired for residential development. They pay 5% upfront and have to fork up to 35% in an upfront remittable component that is clawed back with interest if they do not sell at least 90% of units within 5 years. The collective sales market, once a hotbed of deals and yielding large windfall gains for owners, fell into an extended period of inactivity as owners' asking prices reached levels judged as untenable by developers. With the en bloc market now stirring again, the move to extend the ABSD remission deadline is widely expected to give potential sales a leg up. And that's your business report this hour. I'm Chua Tian Tian.
1: Take a step back and reset with Lin Lee. A clear look at the stories shaping Singapore and the world, from current affairs to business and industry, through sharp conversations and fresh perspectives, understand what's driving change. Reset. Clarity for the rest of your day. Best of Live Well with Michelle.
6: I want you to live well. Today, I want you to remember these words. Say no to frailty. Growing old does not mean that you have to grow weak and that you have to grow frail. Now, here's a story I came across that really made me interested in this whole idea. Over in the States, in North Carolina, an 82-year-old fell while she was getting ready for bed. She fell in the toilet. She fell in the bathtub, actually. And then she couldn't get out because she lived alone for 9 days. She survived in the bathtub by using her foot and switching on the tap with her foot so that she could drink water. And this happened for 9 days until her brother requested a welfare check. She was recovering in rehabilitation, plans to live closer to the family. But, you know, this really brings home the idea of I've fallen and I can't get up. You hear that often, right? But you can say no to frailty. Older people are doing some wonderful things with themselves. My guest says because of the program that he developed, he has written cards from individuals saying they've thrown away their walking cane because they now can do so much more. I mean, just think of Mahathir Mohamad, 101 years old, right? We're redefining what aging is in our lifetime. You do not have to be frail as you age. That is your choice. And we're going to give you some good ideas on how you can work against frailty, some preventive measures, and amazing transformations that have happened because of this program. Associate Professor Tim Xi is occupational therapy, is in charge of occupational therapy at Singapore Institute of Technology, and he specializes in community rehabilitation, and he's an expanded SIT's 12-week program called Say No to Frailty. Professor, how are you? Good morning.
7: Hi, good morning, everyone. Good morning, Michelle.
6: Oh,
7: yeah, I'm good.
6: You're very passionate about this. Tell us, when does, you know, frailty is associated with independence. If you can't move, if you can't pick yourself up when you fall, then your independence is limited. So when are the first signs that loss of independence is starting? Why are these signs so difficult to notice?
7: Okay, this is really a good question because, you know, a lot of time we never notice that we are aging and that we might develop some early signs of frailty even at the 50s and the 60s. Yeah, so all depends on our lifestyle and our health conditions. I think a typical older adult population, usually they will develop early signs of frailty when they experience some level of difficulties in getting up from a chair or sofa, or walk unsteadily without noticing it, and then lost balance and a fall.
6: Mm.
7: Or suddenly they realize that I can't carry a heavy grocery bag, you know, maybe not as strong as before.
6: Mm.
7: Or I can't walk a longer distance. Last time I can walk at least one bus stop away, but not the population. Usually they will develop early signs of frailty.

0: adaptation is by changing their behavior. But there's a lot more that we need to do to stop them from progress even further.
1: You can stop the progress of loss of strength, loss of balance, and actually you can reverse a lot of it, right?
0: Exactly.
1: That's the magic, and we're going to talk about some cases that haven't been able to do that. So if you're an older adult, how can you assess your mobility at home?
0: Yeah, so if I'm an older adult, if I realize that I can't walk steadily or I require some form of a hand support, like holding onto a wall or furniture, that is actually is an indication of losing balance easily, and is an early sign of frailty. And of course, for this group of population, they are at a high risk of fall. You know, falls could happen anytime to all age groups, but falls in older adults could be very serious.
1: Absolutely.
0: Fractures, for example, especially those with osteoporosis.
1: So, tell us, is walking or movement the answer for older adults to combat frailty? What does your program put people through for 12 weeks?
0: Okay, this program, called Say No to Frailty, is not just about walking, or it's not just about exercise. It's all about how to get to know their risk of frailty at the early stage so that they are aware of where are they now, and they go through a series of health talks, you know, looking into what are the chronic diseases that is common to senior population, and then what are the risk factors, and what are the preventative measures, how to change their lifestyle. And then we also talk about medication, because people with chronic health conditions often take medications. When there are more than five medications, usually the side effects is more significant.
1: So essentially a systemic look at how you can combat frailty.
0: Yeah.
1: Exercise is a big part of it, I understand.
0: Yeah, exercise is in a major component of this program
1: major
0: too.
1: Major component.
0: Yeah, but we also put in a lot of other content looking at safety, like how to make their home safer, how to be safer when they go out, and also how to eat healthily, because nutrition is another very important component to help seniors.
1: Should you
0: fight
1: be eating
0: frailty.
1: More protein as you get
0: exactly.
1: older?
0: Exactly. Yes. Should? Yes. Protein will help us to build muscles, because we can't just exercise without protein, right?
1: Yeah. And you say you see some seniors, they're exercising, yeah. but they're not looking at the nutrition aspect, and so they're losing weight, and that
0: yeah,
1: can
0: exactly
1: that can accelerate
0: and they
1: frailty.
0: Their body, and right. They can't take it, especially seniors with a skinny body, and maybe someone with arthritis knees. They exercise more, they walk more, actually they will get worse.
1: Is this yeah. program expensive, your 12 week program?
0: This program is free of charge.
1: Free of charge?
0: Yeah, at all my active aging center partner centers.
1: You have 200 centers.
0: No. In Singapore, we have more than 200 activating centers. 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
1: And so how can somebody find out the nearest center to where they live?
0: They just go to supportgoaware.gov.sg.
1: Okay.
0: Yeah, and key in the postal code. 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
1: 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You can take part for free. You learn about maintaining your strength, your confidence, and your independence as you age. I love that idea. Okay, so how can families encourage someone older to stay active? There's a lot of considerations. The older person might say, but I feel weak. I feel tired. I don't want to do anything.
0: Yeah. So there are a lot of underlying issues.
1: Yes.
0: You know, very often, like, talking about my father. My father is a medical doctor.
1: Oh, wow.
0: And he had several falls.
1: Oh, sorry.
0: And then when I share with him about, you know, how to prevent falls in the future, he said, it's okay, I didn't have any fractures. And it's common, you know, when we age. But actually, why other seniors are not falling, and why you are falling several times?
1: Right.
0: Yeah, so there must be reasons. You know, so we actually discuss about this topic, about losing balance easily, about, you know, not enough strength to get up from a chair, and also it's an awareness of being safe in the community when he walks about. So a topic about, you know, falls prevention, we can actually bring it up for discussion during mealtime. I think this is a very good strategy. But a lot of seniors can't take advice, you know, after one conversation. I give you another example. I bought a shower chair for my father after he fell in the shower room, and my mother called me. So I immediately bought a shower chair for him, and he threw away the shower chair. And he actually scolded me.
1: Oh, no.
0: I'm not disabled. Why I need a shower chair? So again,
1: a lot of sensitivities.
0: Yes,
1: because it reminds them, that they're old and they don't want to be seen as needing the chair.
0: Yeah, but

0: I see a lot of seniors in the hospital end up with fractures and went through operations and suffer from pain and lost mobility and lost independence.
1: I love my shower chair. I had it when I had a fall. So I broke a bone in my foot and then I needed a shower chair. And then I didn't want to give it up once my foot healed because I loved it.
0: Yeah. But there are a lot of advantages. You know, when we sit down in the shower, we can wash our feet thoroughly. And there's a minimum risk of falls if you know, people sit down in the shower, especially those seniors with
1: balance
0: issue.
1: It's a big change
0: issue.
1: To the habit.
0: Yeah, exactly.
1: And then you feel less than, you know, when you need to have some sort of support. But like you say, have that conversation. So did you buy him another chair? Or?
0: No, luckily my mother picked it up again.
1: Okay.
0: So I adjust the height and find out that he wanted to sit a bit lower.
1: Okay.
0: It's too high for him.
1: Mm-hmm.
0: That's why we need to talk about, you know, why you can't accept this idea about having a chair, or simply because the height is not suitable.
1: Interesting. So when people, if people are having difficulties with their aged parents, they can bring them to these centers where your 12-week Say No to Frailty program happens, and then there are professionals who can get
0: unfortunately,
1: them used to the idea.
0: In most activity centers, we don't have a healthcare professional
1: staff.
0: So that is a current situation. But I think a lot of activity center staff actually went through many courses, you know, to support seniors who are at the very stage of frailty. We are talking about people who are early stage of frailty or mild stage of frailty. Yeah, for those who are moderate frail or, you know, even more severe frailty, they probably should seek professionals' support. For example, in the senior care centers, where they have a multidisciplinary team like occupational therapy, physiotherapy, speech and language therapy to support them in one way or another.
1: Okay, but you do have these 200 centers all over the island, and people with, I suppose, moderate frailty issues, mild
0: or active seniors,
1: seniors who
0: but
1: want
0: they may
1: to
0: have some underlying cognitive issue, chronic health conditions.
1: So they want to prevent frailty, and these are the centers to head to.
0: Yeah.
1: What do they go through across 12 weeks?
0: These 12 weeks, they will come in every week for 2 hours, and then they will having this small group discussion, and then led by a trained program facilitator.
1: Right.
0: So this trained program facilitator can be either healthcare professionals or layperson.
1: Mm-hmm.
0: And now we have a lot of volunteers, retirees actually join this program as a program facilitators.
1: Oh.
0: And I see we actually have a certain impact, you know, to train seniors, empower seniors to support other seniors in the community.
1: Some seniors have thrown away their walking canes.
0: Yes, a lot. In fact, in my program, we have a lot of graduates, senior to fellow graduates, throw away their walking cane and regain their confidence. And started traveling around, you know, going to JB and going to other countries with family members.
1: Wow.
0: Yeah, for holiday.
1: What other transformations have you seen that's made you feel, this is a program that works?
0: But the biggest impact I see from this program is that we have about 30% of our graduates actually become community volunteers.
1: That
0: in one way or another.
1: Yeah.
0: Yeah. It's very powerful.
1: Yeah, they come back to spread the good that they've experienced then, right?
0: Yeah.
1: What is one thing that we should all be starting to do earlier in our life if we want to live long and live strong?
0: I think the key word is be active and do the right thing.
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5: Coming up in the 3 o'clock news, Singapore's latest property policy changes are already sparking plenty of discussion. We speak with Nicholas Mark from Mogul.sg on why the latest property measures matter, not just for buyers and sellers, but for the future of Singapore's property industry. 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
1: These are your news headlines. I'm Shahzad Haque. The government is giving developers a longer deadline to sell homes in large en bloc redevelopment projects before they lose the additional buyer's stamp duty remission. From tomorrow, projects with at least 700 homes will get an extra year to complete construction and sell their units, giving them 6 years in total, while the deadline for developments with more than 1,400 homes will be extended by 2 years to 7 years. National Development Minister Chi Hong Tat says the move is aimed at encouraging the redevelopment of larger aging estates that might otherwise be commercially unviable. Meanwhile, private property owners can now buy an HDB resale flat immediately after selling their home, as the government lifts the 15-month wait-out period with immediate effect. Mr. Chi says HDB resale prices have moderated and declined for a second consecutive quarter. Separately, Singapore's property auction market recorded 216 mortgagee sale listings in the first half of this year, up more than 30% from the previous 6 months. Real estate consultancy ETC says tighter financing conditions have led more banks to auction properties after loan defaults. Suicide deaths among adults in their 30s rose 50% last year to 99 cases, marking them the only age group to record an increase. Suicide remained the leading cause of death among young people aged 10 to 29. Final figures show Singapore recorded 441 suicide deaths in 2024, up 1.6% from the year before. Samaritans of Singapore says people in their 30s often face pressures linked with work, family responsibilities and social isolation, while younger people struggle more with family, education and relationships. It says support is available through its 24-hour hotline at 1767 or via WhatsApp 91511767. More mental health helplines can also be found at straitstimes.com. In world news, Israeli Prime Minister Benjamin Netanyahu will meet US President Donald Trump at the White House later today for their first face-to-face talks since the Iran war began. Iran is expected to dominate discussions alongside Gaza and a US-backed Israel-Lebanon agreement signed in June. The talks also come after months of public disagreements over the war. Mr. Netanyahu says his priority is to safeguard Israel's security and expand peace efforts across the region. The meeting marks the leader's eighth since Mr. Trump's return to office in 2025. And finally, Indonesia has banned two Dutch nationals from re-entering the country after they allegedly organized a foreigners-only running club in Bali. Immigration authorities say the pair behind the Entourage Run Club violated immigration laws by organizing events without the required permits. They added the organizers left Bali last Wednesday before the ban was imposed. The club sparked backlash after it allegedly rejected an Indonesian woman while accepting her German boyfriend. It later blamed the incident on an automated approval error and suspended its activities.
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0: Weather.
2: Cloudy conditions continuing for the rest of the day, with thundery showers mainly over the northern, eastern and western parts of Singapore this afternoon. Today's temperature range is from 27 to 31 degrees Celsius.
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0: Traffic.
2: Out on the roads this afternoon, some roadworks on the AYE towards Tuas after Tuas West Road, avoid Lane 1. And do look out for a vehicle breakdown on the CTE towards the AYE after Ang Mo Kio Avenue 1. Drive with care and stay alert.
0: If you see anything on the roads that we might have missed, send us a WhatsApp message at 8855-0893. 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
1: Hey, welcome back to Reset on Money FM 89.3. It's Lin Lee keeping you company this Tuesday afternoon. I hope your day is going well. If you're just joining us, earlier this afternoon, we unpacked the government's latest property policy changes and what they could mean for Singapore's property market. A little later this hour, we'll be bringing you my conversation with industry veteran Nicholas Mark as we explore how the new measures could reshape redevelopment and what they mean for the future of the property industry. But first, Singapore's ethnic integration policy was introduced in 1989 to prevent racial enclaves and foster stronger communities. More than 35 years on, is it still serving its purpose? On Let's Talk Singapore, Dr. Leong Chan Hung, Senior Fellow at the S. Rajaratnam School of International Studies at NTU, discusses the impact and future of one of Singapore's most distinctive public policies.
0: Best of Let's Talk Singapore. 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

0: Welcome to We Are Family. And a hard-hitting question today. Is the HDB racial quota policy still necessary in 2026? This topic came about for me because of a listener comment that we received a couple of weeks ago. You remember, we were talking about Singapore's policy on the use of Chinese dialects.
1: I remember.
0: In cinema. And the policies on Chinese dialects are like the policies on HDB ethnic quotas, said one of our listeners. They serve their purpose, but they are no longer relevant. Is that true?
1: Well, Singapore's public housing system is often praised as one of the most successful in the world, not just because it provides affordable homes, but because it's been used to help shape the kind of society we live in. But this EIP was introduced back in 1989. It was designed to ensure a balanced mix of races across HDB estates and to prevent racial enclaves from forming. Now, we're more than three decades on. The policy remains one of Singapore's most distinctive and at times most debated housing policies. So has it achieved what it set out to do? Is it still as relevant in today's Singapore as it was back in 1989?
0: And to discuss that, joining us on the line from Jakarta is Professor Leong Chan Hung, the Senior Fellow, Head of Social Cohesion Research Program. Professor, thank you for joining us this morning.
2: Hi, good morning. My pleasure.
0: All right. Could you briefly give us an overview of what the ethnic integration policy is and why it was set up in the first place?
2: Sure. The EIP is essentially a racial quota system for housing. And the idea is to ensure that every block of flat kind of mirror the national representation of Chinese, Malay and Indian slash others. And the goal of that is really to encourage or promote social mixing in everyday living. So that no matter what is your racial background, no matter what is your kind of your income background, you're able to see and meet people of other races, in your neighborhood and in your everyday lives. It's a very important milestone, if you like, in the way Singapore manages racial diversity. And going back to why it was implemented in 1984, because there were signs of racial enclaves emerging back then. So you have more Chinese in Hougang, more Malay in Bedok, and more Indians in Sembawang, for instance. So this particular policy instrument is really, the anchor of a lot of our racial, social mixing in the neighborhoods.
1: So it was never just about the housing then. It was really more about nation building.
0: And look, let's not be naive. It wasn't just a box-ticking exercise, Doctor. It worked. When I lived in Topau, Block 122, I had a semi-retired Indian musician as my next-door neighbour. I had a young Chinese couple on the other side. I had a Malay family near the lift lobby who always made satay during Hari Raya. And then it was a Chinese family at the far end. It really was an integrated corridor in my HDB block. And I loved it. I genuinely loved it. So let's stay with the positives first. Would it be fair to say that for the most part, the HDB ethnic integration policy worked?
2: Indeed, that's a very, very important question. You know, it's very hard to define or measure success. And more so because you couldn't actually do a counterfactual to have a control experiment, to say that, these HDB flats will have no EIP and the others will have. But certainly, what is clear seems to be, if you are looking at the HDB market versus the condominium market, for example, and this is a part where you see a fair bit of some differences rather. In HDB, you do not have, blocks where you have an absolute, race residence dwellers. But in some condominiums in Singapore, it's reaching almost 100%. So from that point of view, you could argue that, yes, indeed, HDB EIP policy has been fairly successful because you have mitigated the possibility that the entire apartment will become, of residents of a particular race. However, now, is that important moving forward? I would say yes. Now, why is that? Because if you look at the statistics, in 1989, the year that EIP was implemented, the percentage of flats that were deemed, to have exceeded the national representation of different races was about 24%, right? That's one in four back in 1989. And today, in 2026, we have about 33%, right? So that's one in three. In spite of having EIP in place, there are, blocks where, it's kind of stretching the limit and it's getting hard to maintain that ratio. So in that sense, the tendency to live by the racial identity, racial culture, is still very strong, even with the EIP in place. Although the EIP did or does ensure that you don't have a situation where the entire block is of a particular racial background. Right. So on that, I would say, yes, it is important, and it's important to maintain this policy moving forward.
1: Okay. Well, this is where the conversation becomes a bit more complex, because I think many agree with the policy's objectives, especially back in the 80s and 90s. But now some homeowners have found themselves maybe unable to sell their flats because the ethnic quota had already been filled. So how do we balance what's good for society as a whole and what's fair to the individual homeowners who may be affected by these restrictions?
2: Well, HDB policies in general have been pro-choice, I have to argue, to be fair. And generally, the idea is to encourage, home buyers, allow them to buy the flat of their choice, regardless of location. But indeed, in the case of EIP, it's highly intrusive for some, because as what you said, some of the homeowners are unable to, or rather home sellers, they are unable to find a suitable seller because of the EIP in place. So for instance, minority race homeowners in Bishan, which is a very popular Chinese estate, and because almost all the flats in Bishan have reached the Chinese quota, so you cannot have Chinese existing homeowners selling the flat to another Chinese buyers, right? Or minority races in Bishan selling the flat to another Chinese home buyers, because then they would dilute the minority representation in those flats even more. So I think this is a part where, we have to look at different policy mechanisms to ensure that there is some parity as well as options. And this is a part where in 2022, right, you have a buyback scheme from HDB that allows home sellers who are unable to sell the flats because of the EIP, right, to sell it back to HDB. So these are some of the fine tunes that from time to time, we have to be able to, implement and be flexible so that the policy do not discriminate any particular racial background or homeowners and home sellers.
0: I want to bring Raoshan into this conversation, because Raoshan is a fairly recent HDB flat buyer, and you are a minority in Singapore, obviously. Tell us about your experience with this policy.
3: Yeah, absolutely. I think I tick those two boxes in terms of being a minority as well as a recent homeowner. It has been 8 years, that smart is true. And we did sort of benefit from the quota, I dare say, because me and my wife both are Indian. So we sort of applied for sale of balanced flat, and we got a very decent ballot number. In fact, I was a bit like Audrey Seek yesterday celebrating her son's school. I got number 12, I recall, of
1: wow,
3: like 24, 25 units of the balanced flats that were available in that GRC, right? And I think being Indian sort of helped jump the queue, because they have to spread out the races, as our guest touched on, in terms of not making it an enclave almost, right? The question I have is, I stay on the 9th floor of a certain block. I'm not going to be a Neil and give away my address. Yeah. But of the 8 units on my level, 4 are Indian.
0: Mm.
3: And then I question, and they're all first-time owners, so they sort of were allocated that flat at some point, right? So is the diversity really spread around the 3 blocks in my estate, or is it just a KPI that they're trying to meet?
0: Yeah, Dr. Leong, this is a question I had for you. So two issues there. Number one, this is the controversial part. Do minorities unfairly benefit from this scheme? And in some ways, are Chinese folks penalized because once they hit that quota, they can't live in that block? So that's point number one. And point number two, Raoshan's second point, which is true. Look, most of my Chinese friends live in the Topao area, which is a very mature Chinese estate. Most of my Indian friends, not all, but most of them, live around the Serangoon Road area. So there are lots of ways you can get around it, especially if you're renting flats as well, which is a whole nother issue. Does that make the policy almost redundant if flats are being rented out anyway as we become a nation of landlords? So number one, do minorities unfairly benefit? And number two, are there ways around the scheme anyway?
2: It's interesting you raise this question, because the first one, the typical narrative that you get, especially in the online space, tends to suggest the otherwise, whether minority racial home owners have been unfairly penalized rather than benefited from the EIP scheme. And I think in looking at, you know, whomever a party has benefited, there's always the ones who benefited and the ones who have been so-called, quote-unquote, penalized because of the unique circumstances. So all in all, you will end up in a situation where some may have benefited, some may have been so-called, you know, perceived that they have been penalized for that. And in any public policy housing, it's always very hard and it's always challenging to juggle between the two different experiences or perceptions, if you like.
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1: These are your news headlines. I'm Shahzad Haq. The government is giving developers a longer deadline to sell homes in large en-bloc redevelopment projects before they lose the additional buyer's stamp duty remission. From tomorrow, projects with at least 700 homes will get an extra year to complete construction and sell their units, giving them 6 years in total, while the deadline for developments with more than 1,400 homes will be extended by 2 years to 7 years. National Development Minister Chee Hong Tat says the move is aimed at encouraging the redevelopment of larger aging estates that might otherwise be commercially unviable. Meanwhile, private property owners can now buy an HDB resale flat immediately after selling their home, as the government lifts the 15-month wait-out period with immediate effect. Mr. Chee says HDB resale prices have moderated and declined for a second consecutive quarter. Separately, Singapore's property auction market recorded 216 mortgagee sale listings in the first half of this year, up more than 30% from the previous 6 months. Real estate consultancy ETC says tighter financing conditions have led more banks to auction properties after loan defaults. Suicide deaths among adults in their 30s rose 50% last year to 99 cases, marking them the only age group to record an increase. Suicide remained the leading cause of death among young people aged 10 to 29. Final figures show Singapore recorded 441 suicide deaths in 2024, up 1.6% from the year before. Samaritans of Singapore says people in their 30s often face pressures linked with work, family responsibilities, and social isolation, while younger people struggle more with family, education, and relationships. It says support is available through its 24-hour hotline at 1767 or via WhatsApp 91511767. More mental health helplines can also be found at straitstimes.com. In world news, Israeli Prime Minister Benjamin Netanyahu will meet US President Donald Trump at the White House later today for their first face-to-face talks since the Iran war began. Iran is expected to dominate discussions alongside Gaza and a US-backed Israel-Lebanon agreement signed in June. The talks also come after months of public disagreements over the war. Mr. Netanyahu says his priority is to safeguard Israel's security and expand peace efforts across the region. The meeting marks the leader's eighth since Mr. Trump's return to office in 2025. And finally, Indonesia has banned two Dutch nationals from re-entering the country after they allegedly organized a foreigners-only running club in Bali. Immigration authorities say the pair behind the Entourage Run Club violated immigration laws by organizing events without the required permits. They added the organizers left Bali last Wednesday before the ban was imposed. The club sparked backlash after it allegedly rejected an Indonesian woman while accepting her German boyfriend. It later blamed the incident on an automated approval error and suspended its activities.
0: Those were your news headlines from The Straits Times. 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Date check.
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3: Quick check on traffic now. There's an accident on PIE towards Tuas after Paya Lebar Road. Do avoid lane 2. And a vehicle breakdown to look out for on the TPE towards the SLE after the KPE. Drive safely and stay alert.
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4: Good afternoon, and you're tuning in to The Business Report with me, Chua Tian-Tian, as we take you through the moves and views that matter to you in the world of business and finance as you navigate the second half of your workday. And at this hour, we'll discuss a sell-off in chip makers with SK Hynix's American depository receipts slipping below their IPO price. And also in focus, how the Singapore government will extend a critical sales timeline for developers of large-scale on-block sites to up to 7 years, a move expected to give a boost to collective sale land deals often stalled by viability concerns. But first, here's a lowdown of regional market movements. While Asian equities declined today as renewed concerns over AI spending fueled another sell-off in chipmakers. The MSCI's Asia-Pacific equity gauge fell 1.9% earlier, with chip majors SK Hynix and Samsung Electronics contributing the most to the decline. Now, the Kospi Index in South Korea, which is a bellwether for AI investments, that tumbled 7.1%, while the Nikkei 225 stock average lost more than 3.5% after a Wall Street gauge of semiconductor stocks sold off for a third day. Now, SK Hynix, whose American depository receipts slipped below their IPO price, slumped almost 10% early on, while Samsung lost more than 8%. Japanese semiconductor stocks such as Tokyo Electron and Disco also tumbled in excess of 9%, as investors increasingly questioned the spending spree and the sector after a sharp run-up in shares this year. And the cost of protecting Nvidia's debt against default that also surged amid a round of AI deals worth more than $750 billion. ASML Holdings sank on the report that Chinese state-backed firm is producing certain chip-making machines that may threaten its sales. Now, traders' attention will be on a slew of earnings later this week, with more than 170 companies in the S&P 500 set to report, and AI spending that's in sharp focus after last week's sell-off in shares of Alphabet. And Microsoft, Meta Platforms, Apple and Amazon are among the companies reporting this week. Earlier, I spoke with Manish Saini, investment counselor, Citigold private client at Citibank Singapore, to get his take on movements relating to AI and semiconductor stocks as investors looked ahead to US big tech earnings due this week.
5: Tintin, I'll start by looking at the big picture. We are in the midst of the second quarter earnings season. Earnings growth thus far has continued to impress. About 31% of S&P 500 market cap has reported so far. And overall earnings surprise is about 14%. IT in particular is closer to 27%. And while all sectors are growing earnings above norms, investors are awarding unevenly based on capital intensity and macro sensitivity. So let me dive a bit into capital intensity that I spoke about. So the core market concern has been whether hyperscalers are they spending too much on AI infrastructure without a clear near-term return on their investment. Chip makers, they're feeling the pain because they sit at the very top of the capital expenditure chain. The key trend, more importantly, to watch for will be the CapEx guidance. If big tech really doubles down and early indications from recent reports suggest they will, then this sell-off may well be a buying opportunity for patient investors. Memory chips, if you're looking at the big picture and macro as well, it's expected to remain tight in terms of supply through third quarter, and that's structurally positive. So in summary, that's why it seems that the story hasn't changed, only the sentiment has, and we continue to prefer companies with strong fundamentals and earning drivers.
4: And back home, the Singapore government will extend a critical sales timeline for developers of large on-block sites to up to 7 years, a move expected to give a boost to collective sale land deals often stalled by viability concerns. Now, at the Singapore Economic Conference today, National Development Minister Chee Hong Tat announced that starting tomorrow, large on-block redevelopments of at least 700 units will have their critical sales deadline extended by 1 year from the previous 6 months, giving them 6 years to complete construction and sell all units. Developers of mega on-block projects of over 1,400 units will have the deadline extended by 2 years, bringing the additional buyer's stamp duty or ABSD remission timeline to 7 years. Commenting on the moves, Chi said these changes are intended to set the right incentives for developers to rejuvenate larger estates so as to encourage more land intensification and achieve an outcome which is good for society as a whole. Now, developers are subject to ABSD of 40% on the price of land acquired for residential development. They pay 5% upfront and have to fork up to 35% in an upfront remittable component that is clawed back with interest if they do not sell at least 90% of units within 5 years. The collective sales market, once a hotbed of deals and yielding large windfall gains for owners, fell into an extended period of inactivity as owners' asking prices reached levels judged as untenable by developers. With the en bloc market now stirring again, the move to extend the ABSD remission deadline is widely expected to give potential sales a leg up. And that's your business report this hour. I'm Chua Tian Tian.
0: Markets and business made clear. The Business Report with Ryan Wong and Chua Tian Tian. Get what matters fast every hour at 9:30 from 9:30 a.m. to 7:30 p.m. The Business Report, getting you to the bottom line. Take a step back and reset with Lin Lee. A clear look at the stories shaping Singapore and the world, from current affairs to business and industry. Through sharp conversations and fresh perspectives, understand what's driving change. Reset. Clarity for the rest of your day. Best of Reset with Lin Lee. The trends shaping industries and the moves that matter. 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
3: It's been a couple of busy days for Singapore's housing market. Last Friday, the latest URA figures showed private home prices continuing to edge higher, although at a more measured pace. Then today, the government announced two significant policy changes, easing the additional buyer stamp duty framework to support large-scale on-block redevelopments and removing the 15-month wait-out period for a certain HDB owners buying resale flats. Individually, they are important. Taken together, they raise a much bigger question. Are we seeing Singapore's housing market enter a new phase? Joining me now is Nicholas Mark, Chief Research Officer at Mogul.sg. Nicholas, welcome.
6: Thank you for having me.
3: Now, let's begin with a bigger picture. Now, if you put last week's URA figures together with today's announcements, what story are they telling us?
6: Well, what we're seeing is that the HDB resale market is moderating. In fact, it has two quarters of very gentle price decline. So it's like coming into a soft landing. And over in the private housing market, prices are still rising, but now it's rising at a slower pace. It increased by 0.5% in the second quarter, which is slower than the 0.9% in the preceding first quarter of this year. So we are seeing in a way a two-tier market. The private housing prices, which in a way is that the prices are partly influenced by private developers, are rising. Mm-hmm. And the government, through various measures, including the supply of more HDB BTO flats and some cooling measures, which I guess we'll discuss a bit later, like the 15-month wait-up period, mm-hmm. has started to moderate the prices in the HDB resale market.
3: I suppose we are seeing also a more mature market and targeted policy now and different buyer groups, different housing needs. What's your take on how Singaporeans have changed over the past decade?
6: Well, actually, one of the changes is that there's a growing number of singles above the age of 30, 35, people who probably has already made a life choice that they wouldn't be getting married, or if some might also make a choice that they won't be having any children. So there is a demand for smaller flats. And from the singles' perspective is that they are Singaporeans. They also want to buy a HDB flat directly from the government. And so we see this growing demand for two-room flexi flats. That is currently the only type of flats that singles can buy directly from the government. But we are also seeing demand in the resale market, which is going to grow over time from this group of buyers. And over in the private housing side, we also see that there is a kind of a two-tier market in the private housing market, in the sense that the prices of new condominiums are getting higher and higher, and even suburban condominiums right now is fetching prices of about $2,200 to $2,400 per square foot, while the prices of over time from this group of buyers. And over in the

0: market.
1: That's interesting because we're always thinking of first-time buyers, HDB upgraders. So have they evolved? Who's behaving most differently today compared with 5 years ago?
0: Well, I think that for first-time home buyers who are basically settling down with their life partners and so on, this group has not changed. That they are, I think practically 9 out of 10 of them are still buying HDB BTO flats as their first home. Or I should rather say more like perhaps 7 out of 10. Some of them will buy resale properties, resale HDB flat as their first home, while a small number might, because they have their household income has exceeded the income ceiling, might turn to buying EC, executive condominiums, and perhaps a small number with the help of their parents, financial help from their parents, are moving, buying private property as their first home. But this last group is actually a very small minority. So for first timers, not that much change. The other group, and I think that perhaps this is why the government has made some changes, is the growing number of the aging populations. So there is concern about how the government can adjust the community care apartment scheme to make it more attractive to elders as well. And recently, they also lowered the age of the CCA from the eligibility age used to be 65 years old, and it has been lowered to 55. But we have yet to see what's the effects of that because it was just announced recently. So that is another group. So we got more singles. We have a growing population, aging population. And the group that actually see the least amount of change are the groups of those who are getting married and for the first time, and also and looking for their first home. They are still majority, a large majority of them are still buying HDB flats as their first home.
1: You know, the cooling measures, they don't usually get relaxed quickly. So the fresh announcement suggests policymakers are thinking conditions have changed. So what do you think? Who is benefiting most? And when you picture the typical homeowner affected, who comes to mind?
0: Well, I think that there's two things here. One is the relaxation of the 15-month wait-out period. I think the group that will benefit most are those who are aged below the age of 55, and they need to right size from private properties to HDB resale flats. And there can be a few groups of them. One of them could be people who may be empty nesters, or those who have children have moved out or are not, or perhaps they don't need such a big private property anymore, they could downgrade. Another one is people who might be facing financial difficulties, such as they may have lost their jobs or their income, and they need to sell their private property and move to a HDB flat. Another group of people are those who have ended their marriages. Now, on average, in the last 10 years, about 7,380 over couples ended their marriages, either through divorce or annulments. And usually they have to go their separate ways. And if they own a private property, they might have to sell their matrimonial home, or at least one of them have to move out. And some of them, HDB flat might be the most logical choice given their financial circumstances. So this is another group that would benefit from this relaxation in the regulations.
1: Nicholas, we hear the phrase right-sizing all the time. Do you think enough Singaporeans actually plan for right-sizing? Or, you know, from what you've said, do many only think about it when circumstances force them to?
0: In the way it has been drilled into us that we must, you know, upgrade, upsize, you know, always try to climb upwards, be it in your social status or your income and so on. So people talk about, you know, buying a HDB flat now and then you upgrade to a bigger flat or bigger home. So the thing about downsizing, or I guess the more palatable word is right-sizing, is something that people have to come to accept. Couple of terms with, I guess it would be necessary for some people, but to others, it's, you know, to move from private property to HDB flats. If you tell your friends, oh, so-and-so is doing that, very often the question is why? People will begin to form impressions that perhaps this person has faced financial difficulties. Why would they want to downgrade? Or perhaps they may want to capitalize, you know, from the prices of their private property, take the money and downsize. But why would they want to do that? So questions do arise. So it's not downsizing or right-sizing is still less common than upgrading in our property market.
1: Right. I was just thinking about

0: about the aging group as well. Do you think that could encourage more aging developments to consider collective sales?
1: Yes, I think that relaxation, the other thing is, of course, the extension of the EBSD that was also announced by the government today. It will probably kickstart some of the owners in some of these big aging developments to consider. But in every large development, there are always the owners can be easily divided into three groups. Those who are pro en bloc, those who wants to stay in place, age in place, and they love basically their current condominium estate. And the other one is people who just sit on the fence, you know, and see where the momentum swings before they make their decisions. But this rule or this change in rule alone is not going to start another en bloc sale fever, because there are three big hurdles. They are still facing potential en bloc sales of large projects. The first one is the rising prices of replacement homes. Right. People, owners who sell their properties through en bloc sale, one, have to buy another home to live in. And especially if they are families with children or multi-generation families, they will have to buy, the next home will have to be the same three or four bedroom units, just like the home that they sold. And because of the rising prices of resale properties, they may face certain challenges. They may find that, A, I'm actually buying a smaller property for the same amount of money that I'm receiving through the en bloc sale. So that will cause resistance to agree to en bloc sale. The second hurdle is that the plot ratio of the land, that means how intensely the land can be built up to, has not changed by the government over the last 25 years. Although the master plan has undergone several rounds of revisions, and this is actually another big hurdle, because a raise in an increase in plot ratio will actually increase the land value. And if the land value goes up, it's a win-win-win situation for the government, the developer, and the property owners. The owners can sell the property at a full unblocked sale at a higher price. The government can collect more stamp duties and taxes through the sale, and developers can build a larger development with more units. And on the whole country benefits, because now from the same piece of land, you can build more housing units to house growing population. And the third hurdle is the steady supply of government land sale sites, which is a competitor to en bloc sale. So, and developers may turn to the GLS, the government land sale process, because it is faster, and they don't face owner's objection or litigations. So there are still some hurdles to larger developments going for en bloc sales.
0: Nicholas, you wrote about this in your commentary, and you specifically mentioned Mandarin Gardens, Pine Grove, Brattleview. Tell us your thoughts about those developments.
1: Those are mega developments. They are some of the largest land parcels in private hands.
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3: Hey, it's Lin Lee keeping you company this Tuesday afternoon. And that's all the time we have on Reset today. 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I'm Lin Lee. 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
1: These are your news headlines. I'm Shahzad Haque. From January 1st, 2027, property agents who complete fewer than three transactions over 3 years will have to pass a refresher examination to remain in the industry. The Council for Estate Agencies says about 40%, or just under 13,000, of around 34,000 registered agents failed to meet that threshold between 2023 and 2025. The new rules also extend agent registrations from 1 year to 3 years. Agents who fail both the transaction requirement and the refresher exam will have to leave the industry as regulators seek to raise professional standards. The 15-month wait-out period for private property owners to buy HDB resale flats has been lifted with immediate effect. National Development Minister Chee Hong Tat says this is because the cooling measure has achieved its purpose and market conditions have improved. Mr. Chee says HDB resale prices have moderated in recent years and declined for a second straight quarter. Introduced in 2022, the rule had required private property owners to wait 15 months after selling their homes before they were allowed to buy a non-subsidized resale flat. In world news, the United States will begin a review of its military presence in Europe as it pushes NATO allies to take primary responsibility for the continent's defense. U.S. Defense Undersecretary Elbridge Colby says the review aims to strengthen the alliance and speed up Europe's defense transition. The review follows Defense Secretary Pete Hegseth's announcement to NATO allies in June. The Pentagon also says it's reducing the military assets it makes available for NATO operations worldwide as Washington shifts its strategic focus towards China. Social media influencers Andrew and Tristan Tate will seek bail in the United States as they fight Britain's bid to extradite them over rape, assault, and human trafficking-related charges. The brothers were arrested in Miami on July 18th and denied all wrongdoing. They remain in federal custody while a judge considers Britain's extradition request. Their lawyers are due to file a bail application by August 5th, with a detention hearing scheduled for August 13th. Britain has until September 16th to submit its full extradition request. An AI-powered dating app launched by the Tokyo government has recorded 265 marriages since its launch as Japan battles a declining birth rate. Tokyo Enmusubi was launched in September 2024 after a survey found 70% of people interested in marriage were not actively seeking a partner. By June 2026, the app had 16,000 registered members and 760 couples in serious relationships. The figures come as Japan records a record low 671,000 births in 2025, the 10th consecutive annual decline. Deaths reached 1.6 million, more than double the number of births.
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0: Weather.
2: Thundery showers can be expected over the northern, eastern and western parts of Singapore, with temperatures ranging between 34 degrees Celsius and 26 degrees Celsius. So please bring an umbrella wherever you go.
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0: Traffic.
2: Looking at the roads, there's a vehicle breakdown on the AYE towards Tuas after Tuas West Road and another breakdown this time on the BKE towards PIE after KJE. And it looks like there's an obstacle, so be on the lookout for that on Marina Coastal Expressway towards AYE after Central Boulevard, and please avoid lanes 3 and 4 if you're driving over there.
0: If you see anything on the roads that we might have missed, send us a WhatsApp message at 8855-0893. 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
6: Happy Tuesday and welcome to Your Way Home. I'm Hung Bin Jung and it's great to have you with me for the ride home. Whether you're crawling through traffic, standing shoulder to shoulder on the MRT, wrapping up work, or maybe you've just stepped out for dinner, I'm here to keep you company all the way till 8 p.m. As always, I want to hear from you throughout the show. Drop me a WhatsApp anytime at 8855-0893. Your thoughts, your stories, your hot takes, they're all welcome. So remember the number, 8855-0893. We've got a packed show ahead, so let's dive straight in. We'll kick things off with what's trending. Let me ask you this. Have you ever dreamed of moving out and getting your own place? When did that thought first cross your mind? Was it after your first job, in your 20s? Or are you still living at home because, well, Singapore isn't exactly the cheapest place to rent. Maybe finances got in the way. Maybe your parents weren't quite ready to let you go. Or maybe you weren't ready to leave the comfort of home. Tell me your story. What's up? 8855-0893. Because if money has been the biggest obstacle to moving out, there may be some good news. A brand new initiative is hoping to make independent living a little more affordable for young people. We'll tell you all about it on What's Trending. Then at 5 p.m., it's The Agenda. Think about how much of your life you've shared online. Your meals, your holidays, your relationships, your breakups, your salary, your morning coffee. Has sharing become a little too normal? Are young people becoming too comfortable putting every part of their lives on the internet? Well, joining me later is content creator Ryan Ong, and we'll be broadcasting live on TikTok as well, so come join the conversation there too. Follow us on TikTok at MoneyFM893. And Ryan will be sticking around for Your Agenda, where your stories take center stage. Today's story asks a question many people can probably relate to. Have you ever ignored the red flags because you believed someone would change? Well, one listener opens up about an on-again, off-again relationship that lasted far longer than it should have. If you've been through something similar or you've got advice to share, we'd love to hear from you. Join us on TikTok Live or WhatsApp 8855-0893. Stick around for that story. That's coming up at 5:40 p.m. Then at 6 p.m., it's the big story. If you've been waiting to buy an HDB resale flat after selling your private property, your wait might just be over. The government has scrapped the 15-month wait-out period with immediate effect. Why now? Has the resale market finally cooled enough? Who stands to benefit most from this change? And could this reignite demand or even send prices climbing again? We'll unpack what this latest property move means for homeowners, buyers, and the wider housing market. Also on the lineup, we have Sports Minutes with Xiao Raoshan. top of the group after two wins from their opening two ASEAN Championship matches. Yet questions remain about Singapore's performances. Will the lack of a true identity come back to haunt the Lions, with regional powerhouses Vietnam and Indonesia up next? We hear from the head coach Gavin Lee and man in form Ilan Fandi on Sports Minutes, as well as the Straits Times sports correspondent Deepan Raj Gunasan. That's all coming up on your way home, so let's get your Tuesday started right here on Money FM 89.3.

0: Traffic.
1: Looking at the roads, there's a vehicle breakdown on the AYE towards Tuas after Tuas West Road, and another breakdown this time on the BKE towards PIE after KJE, and it looks like there's an obstacle, so be on the lookout for that on Marina Coastal Expressway towards AYE after Central Boulevard, and please avoid lanes 3 and 4 if you're driving over there.
0: If you see anything on the roads that we might have missed, send us a WhatsApp message at 8855-0893, but only when you're safely parked. If it's blowing up online, we're breaking it down on air. What's trending beyond the buzz? 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
2: All right, it's time now for What's Trending. I'm Hong Ben Jung, and joining me here in the studio are our show producers, Nadia Ko and Nazirul Azrar. Hi, guys.
3: Hello, happy Tuesday. Shiver me timbers, it's very cold outside.
1: That is right, and I'm glad to be back in the studio with you guys. How many more days till the next weekend?
2: I have no idea. I really need the weekend to come very, very fast.
1: Yeah, I agree.
2: But the only thing that's letting me go through this week is being on the show with you guys. So let's get into it. This is time for What's Trending, and we want you to be part of the conversation as well. So whether you've got a hot take, maybe you're relating to this story, let us know. WhatsApp 8855-0893. We would love to hear your opinions and where you stand. We'll be checking in on your messages throughout the segment and sharing some of them on air. So let's get started with What's Trending.
1: All right. Now, remember back when you were younger, maybe you might have dreamt of moving out of your parents' place and perhaps stay at your old apartment or flat. Does that sound familiar to any of you guys?
2: I mean, I guess.
3: I suppose so. I mean, when I was young, right, younger as a teenager, okay, so you know when your parents always say, hey, don't eat on the bed, switch off the aircon when you're not using.
1: Yeah.
3: And then you'll be like, why? Other people's parents, they don't say that. They don't have so many rules. And then your parents always say, next time when you have your own house, then you know. Mm. So yeah, of course, I think all teenagers and young people dream of moving out and having some independence, right, I suppose? Yeah.
2: Exactly. I mean, when you come home from school, the first thing you hear is your mom nagging at you, clean up after yourself, clean up your room, do this, do that. Of course, you dream of moving out as soon as you turn legal.
1: Yeah, and I think it's all about, you know, being rebellious at that stage of life as well. But then again, you know what they say, right? When you're so into moving out that one day you'll miss being nagged at, because who's going to do the dishes? Who's going to clean the laundry when you're having your own space?
2: I've been there and I've done that. You know, I moved out especially because I went to university in South Korea. My parents were still here in Singapore. I was living in Seoul. My whole family, my extended family, were living in Busan. So I was basically all there by myself. I was, you know, I had the dorm life. I also had my own studio apartment.
1: Wow.
2: And the one thing I missed the most was my mom's cooking.
3: Aww. I can imagine all the food that she cooked for you.
2: Yeah.
3: But Nas, to your point, just a disclaimer, I don't treat my parents like helpers or maids. It's not about the laundry, the dishes.
1: Yeah.
3: It's about the relationship, because
1: you're right.
3: I consider myself to be a Velcro child, so I love being very close to my parents.
2: Yeah, and I spent less time at home because I don't want to be by myself, you know? I was so used to, I'm an only child, so I was very, very close with my parents, and every time I come home, I'll be greeted by my parents, you know, my mom would always be there, but living by myself, you know, you come home to loneliness. It's you don't come home with, you know, fresh cooking, you know, when you walk into the front door and you smell the kimchi stew or, you know, any Korean dish that you can think of. Like, I miss that. And I still miss it today. My parents are back in Korea. It's like a reverse thing where I came back to Singapore, then they left me to go live in Korea.
1: Yeah.
2: But yeah, it's less about like someone doing my laundry for me, someone cleaning up my room. I mean, that is also like a benefit. But at the same time, it's the company, and it's like, the cooking. I miss the cooking so much.
1: I completely agree with that. And for the listeners tuning in right now, join us in this conversation. Drop us a WhatsApp at 88550893. Let us know if you ever wanted to own a place of your own, or you want to move out when you were growing up, and did you fulfill that dream? Yes, no? Let us know. In the meantime, I got good news for young Singaporeans tuning in. If you're a single person or you're a couple waiting for your BTO flat, you can now rent discounted rooms across 3 co-living properties.
2: Ooh, okay. Yes.
1: Yeah, this is an initiative that is part of the SG Youth Plan, which is a 5-year blueprint announced by the National Youth Council and Minister for Culture, Community and Youth. And there's more than 20 initiatives actually to help young Singaporeans in areas such as careers, well-being and relationships. So check that out if you have the time. But for today's conversation, the aspect we're focusing on is wanting your own space specifically, which is meant to address young people's desire to live independently, because a survey revealed that a lot of youths make the desire of having their own place as a top life goal.
2: You're still young.
1: Right. I was reading this up and I realized also that when we were young, right, we just want to get out of the place because, you know, like I said earlier, we don't want to get nagged on. And, you know, it's all about the rebellious phase. But we all, as we grow older, we tend to miss the little things that make a home, which is your cooking, your parents, your relationship, like one idea mentioned. So in a sense, this initiative is meant to help foster connections among young people whose social circles are shrinking. So this is an important factor as well as to why this initiative is coming out, because the same survey found that 8% of respondents in 2025 had no close friends, which is double the 4% previously recorded in 2013. Now that is like more than a decade ago.
2: I think this all has to stem with COVID, right? We were all, you know, cooped up in our homes. We didn't really have a chance to go out, especially this the Gen Z generation. A lot of their schooling happened online, right?
1: Yes.
2: I believe some graduates from their, you know, high school or secondary, I think, from JC onto their university years, the whole 4 years of their university, they spent it online.
1: Oh.
2: So they didn't have that opportunity to go out and meet friends and, you know, expand their pool of friends, right? And I think that is why this initiative is coming across, and that, you know, people as they get older, you know, they don't have that circle of close friends, because I made majority of my friends in my uni years.
1: Yeah.
2: Right?
1: I imagine so. It does happen in that way. And honestly, I think growing up, we've always heard people tell each other all the time that when you get older, it's better to have a small circle of friends than a large group of friends, right? But it seems like more youths these days don't even have friends. It's like becoming a major concern.
3: So I suppose circling back on that whole topic of the SG Youth Plan, which I think is very good because it's very commendable. It's going to help almost 500,000 young people between 21 to 35 in Singapore, right?
1: Yeah.
3: And co-living, I think, is a very good springboard for you to gain some independence, but also not all the way, because living by yourself can be quite daunting for a lot of people, especially young people, right?
1: Yes.
3: So co-living, I think, is a perfect opportunity for people to try it out.
2: Yeah, exactly. And this is also a space where people, young people, can meet other young people going through the same thing, relate to one another, maybe, you know, miss mom's cooking together.
1: Or even find out someone who can cook like mom.
2: Yeah.
3: Because the whole idea of this co-living is not just you rent a place, that's your house.
1: Yeah.
3: You have a lot of activities, shared activities with people all over the place, right? So yeah, you get to meet different people from different backgrounds and different walks of life as well.
1: Yeah, and you may even find someone who shares a similar hobby or interest in you. And that could be, you know, and I guess I'm going for a stretch, you can even find your future partner if that is in the books.
2: Ooh, okay. Well, I'm very curious, because one of the biggest reasons why people don't move out from, you know, their nest and from their family home is because of the cost. And you know, housing is super, super expensive here in Singapore. It doesn't make sense to get a house or get a space of your own at a young age, because at this point, you know, you need to have savings. Mm. You mentioned, Naz, that now you can rent discounted rooms across these three co-living properties. Yep. Give me the details. How much are those rooms now, and which co-living properties are they?
1: Okay, so the biggest name that is on the list is Collywoo. Obviously, we all know them as one of Singapore's largest co-living space providers. One of the places that I read here, well, two actually, Boon Lay Property alongside the one at Lutheran. So they're offering rooms. So there's 70 rooms in the first property I mentioned, and then there's 30 rooms at the Lutheran spot right there. But here's where things might get a bit iffy. You mentioned cost. The prices of this room, catch this, it starts from $1,950 a month or $2,000 a month, respectively, at the two locations. And this is excluding utility bills.
2: So this is before the discount or after the discount?
1: Well, this is way before.
2: Oh my goodness.
1: Yeah, the discount is actually meant for utility bills. Let's just put it right there. They didn't specify yet how much, because there's a whole separate conversation happening with utility bills, which is why it's come out that $1,950 and $2,000 are the rental fees for these rooms.
3: Mm-hmm. Okay, yeah. I'm quite divided here because, correct me, but I think I've read some articles, right, that this 1.8, 1.9K is 30% below market rate. And it's a shared living space.
1: Yeah.
3: And if you want to gain that sort of independence, you got to take it in a stride, like cup half full, right, that if you want to be an adult, then you have to know how to finance all these things, right?
1: Yep,
3: you don't
1: exactly.
3: expect to be an adult and then pay, what, $100?
1: Yeah.
3: Co-living space?
1: I think the whole problem or the whole part which makes people go, what's going on, is the fact that this is meant to target youths, right?
3: Mm.
1: And we all know that when you're 21, most people, they may not be able to even afford these rates. Like, they don't have strong financial power to actually, you know, pay $2,000 here, okay? Pay $2,000 just for rent, because you have other parts of your life that you may want to save your money on, like, you know, for school, etc., etc. So honestly, I don't even know if they can afford these.
2: Okay, so recently, or this morning, about 3 hours ago, the Straits Times posted this on their Instagram, a post on, are you underpaid? See where your salary sits in the Singapore market. So I'm taking a look at, you know, what the salaries are for our Gen Zs.
1: Okay.
2: An occupational therapist at age 24, their salary is at $4,200.
1: Oh.
2: Right? Mm. So if I'm an occupational therapist at the age of 24 and I'm getting a salary of 4.2K and I'm spending 2K on my co-living space, I get 2.2K a month. And if I, you know, maybe I spend about 1K each month, give or take, I would be left with 1K, 1.2K in savings.
3: But at the end of the day, this is not for everyone. It's people who think that they have the means to do so. Because I think you mentioned there's about 100 units for this plan, right?
1: Yeah.
3: So it's not for everyone. It's not for every single young person out there.
2: Exactly. A multimedia designer, artist, animator at an age of 20, their salary sits at 2.2K. If I'm spending 2K on my co-living space, I would be saving $200K. I mean, $200. Sorry, not $200K. $200 on my food necessity and everything.
1: Yeah, because
2: I believe 2K doesn't, you know, this co-living space doesn't have meals provided for me at all.
1: No.
2: So this is just for living.
1: Exactly.
2: $200 to live off a month.
1: No.
3: Imagine just staying away from your parents and then you just come back for lunch, dinner and breakfast. After you're done with your meals, bye mom, bye dad, I'm going back home.
2: And we've got a new message here, Bennington. Hello, Bennington.
1: Hello.
2: Thank you so much for joining us again. Bennington also reminded me of something, because Bennington says, don't forget CPF deductions.
1: Oh.
2: So.
1: Yes, yes, that is right.
2: If we consider the CPF deduction, this would be a whole different story. So, I mean, the fact that this is already 30% below market rate, and you're telling me, I love this initiative, by the way, but the cost is still
1: Too much. I agree with you. And in fact, Daisy Mitchell, a content creator, she recently just put out a video titled What I Wish I Knew Before I Moved Out. She said, whatever amount you're paying for rent and utility bills, add 30% additional to that because that is the budget you need. And honestly, she's right because $2,000, and if I'm not even earning much, it's not worth, it doesn't justify the full amount, right? And at this point, Collie Wu, Nadia, has already, you know, they already have tenants like overseas students who come here to study and even expats. And I personally think, like, the people who came up with these prices, they don't really, you know, do their proper research.
3: Okay, maybe to segue a bit, at the SG Youth Plan, right, I think the one that I really love the most is the one where they say there's job tasters.
1: Oh, yes.
3: That's really very cool. If I was a youngster right now, I would be so excited. I think there's, what, 100,000 different varieties or job tasters starting this year, right? Like, Hongbin was mentioning about starting pay for a lot of fresh grads. If you don't know what you're doing, try it out. Taste and sample a couple of jobs.
1: What is the difference between a job taster and internship? That is my question right there. I thought internships are supposed to be job tasting, right? I don't really, but I do agree with you, Nadia. It is actually quite fun to be a job taster or do partake in it at all. But yes, WhatsApp us 8855-0893. Let us know, what are your thoughts on this entire, you know, youth initiative for young people who wants to get their own living space? Would you pay $2,000? WhatsApp us 8855-0893. But I must say, Hongbin, Nadia, if this is a lesson to teach young Singaporeans about adulting, lending them with such rental fees is one sure way to welcome them to the adulthood.
2: But I mean, is it worth it? Is it worth the money? Keep your WhatsApps coming in, 8855-0893, and that's what's trending today.
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6: These are your news headlines. I'm Shazad Haq. From January 1st, 2027, property agents who complete fewer than three transactions over 3 years will have to pass a refresher examination to remain in the industry. The Council for Estate Agencies says about 40%, or just under 13,000, of around 34,000 registered agents failed to meet that threshold between 2023 and 2025. The new rules also extend agent registrations from 1 year to 3 years. Agents who fail both the transaction requirement and the refresher exam will have to leave the industry as regulators seek to raise professional standards. The 15-month wait-out period for private property owners to buy HDB resale flats has been lifted with immediate effect. National Development Minister Chee Hong Tat says this is because the cooling measure has achieved its purpose and market conditions have improved. Mr. Chee says HDB resale prices have moderated in recent years and declined for a second straight quarter. Introduced in 2022, the rule had required private property owners to wait 15 months after selling their homes before they were allowed to buy a non-subsidized resale flat. In world news, the United States will begin a review of its military presence in Europe as it pushes NATO allies to take primary responsibility for the continent's defense. U.S. Defense Undersecretary Elbridge Colby says the review aims to strengthen the alliance and speed up Europe's defense transition. The review follows Defense Secretary Pete Hegseth's announcement to NATO allies in June. The Pentagon also says it's reducing the military assets it makes available for NATO operations worldwide as Washington shifts its strategic focus towards China. Social media influencers Andrew and Tristan Tate will seek bail in the United States as they fight Britain's bid to extradite them over rape, assault, and human trafficking-related charges. The brothers were arrested in Miami on July 18th and denied all wrongdoing. They remain in federal custody while a judge considers Britain's extradition request. Their lawyers are due to file a bail application by August 5th, with a detention hearing scheduled for August 13th. Britain has until September 16th to submit its full extradition request. An AI-powered dating app launched by the Tokyo government has recorded 265 marriages since its launch as Japan battles a declining birth rate. Tokyo Enmusubi was launched in September 2024 after a survey found 70% of people interested in marriage were not actively seeking a partner. By June 2026, the app had 16,000 registered members and 760 couples in serious relationships. The figures come as Japan records a record low 671,000 births in 2025, the 10th consecutive annual decline. Deaths reached 1.6 million, more than double the number of births.
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0: Traffic.
8: All right, we have a vehicle breakdown on SLE heading towards BKE after Yishun. Another breakdown this time on the KJE towards BKE at BKE Woodlands exit. And finally, I see heavy traffic building on the PIE heading towards Changi between KPE and Stevens Road. That's it for now. Do drive safely on your way home.
0: If you see anything on the roads that we might have missed, send us a WhatsApp message at 8855-0893. 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
2: Good afternoon, and you're tuning in to the business report with me, Chua Tian Tian, as we take you through the moves and views that matter to you in the world of business and finance as you navigate the end of your workday. And at this hour, we'll discuss how the Singapore government will extend a critical sales timeline for developers of large on-block sites to up to 7 years, which is a move expected to give a boost to collective sale land deals often stalled by viability concerns. And that's before turning the spotlight on SGX-listed Counters, Keppel and ESR REIT. Well, starting with news from home, the Singapore government will extend a critical sales timeline for developers of large on-block sites to up to 7 years, a move expected to give a boost to collective sale land deals often stalled by viability concerns. Now, at the Singapore Economic Conference today, National Development Minister Chee Hong Tat announced that starting tomorrow, large on-block redevelopments of at least 700 units will have their critical sales deadline extended by 1 year from the previous 6 months, giving them 6 years to complete construction and sell all units. Now, developers of mega on-block projects of over 1,400 units will have their deadline extended by 2 years, bringing the additional buyer's stamp duty or ABSD remission timeline to 7 years. Commenting on the moves, she said these changes are intended to set the right incentives for developers to rejuvenate larger estates so as to encourage more land intensification and achieve an outcome which is good for society as a whole. Now, developers are subject to ABSD of 40% on the price of land acquired for residential development. They pay 5% upfront and have to fork out up to 35% in an upfront remittable component that is clawed back with interest if they do not sell at least 90% of units within 5 years. The collective sales market wants a hotbed of deals and yielding large windfall gains for owners that fell into to an extended period of inactivity as owners asking prices reached levels judged as untenable by developers. And with the on-block market now stirring again, a move to extend the ABSD remission deadline is widely expected to give potential sales a leg up. Earlier, I spoke with Manish Saini, investment counsellor at Citigold private client Citibank Singapore, to find out what the changes mean for property developers as well as investors of property stocks.
9: So this development would seem to be meaningful since it improves a key bottleneck that has stalled many viable collective sales projects. Large on-block redevelopments, they take time. There's site acquisition, there's planning approvals, there's construction, and then selling hundreds of units in a market that can shift. Developers previously, they've been squeezed by the ABSD remission deadlines, and by giving the developers an additional year, the government is essentially reducing the execution risk premium that developers were pricing into their bids, which historically has led to things like lower bids, and in many cases, the deals fell through entirely. It's important to remember the macro backdrop that we have a resilient economy, and that's given our government a fair bit of policy headroom. Global economic growth that's been seen as more resilient than anticipated. And as for the latest MAS reports as well, the economy is expected to grow at a firm pace in second quarter of 2026, which is obviously helping here. To dissect it for property developers, it's a positive. Should encourage more competitive bidding on large on-block sites, which again had become increasingly unattractive due to the timeline risk. For investors, read-through is constructive. The policy reduces earnings risk from forced or discounted unit sales. But it's important to remember, investors should be measured. While all this helps at the margin, the bigger drivers of developer earnings have always been influenced by things like interest rates, broader residential demand, and the global macro conditions.
3: And staying in Singapore, investors continue to mull news out of SGX-listed counters Keppel and ESR REIT. Now for Keppel, the asset manager said yesterday that it intends to monetize up to 10 oil rigs through a new private fund, starting with a divestment of 6 operational rigs for around 1.2 billion Sing dollars. Now Keppel noted that it expects to receive a cash consideration of about 611 million Sing dollars from the initial divestment through its indirect subsidiary Rico. It added that the transaction is expected to raise its funds under management by roughly 3.9 billion Sing dollars. And over to ESR REIT, while total distribution per unit of ESR REIT for the first half grew 2.4% to 11.51 Singapore cents from 11.239 Singapore cents in the corresponding year ago period. Revenue for the half year dropped 0.3% to 222.3 million Sing dollars, while net property income fell 2.2% to 162.7 million Sing dollars. The Real Estate Investment Trust also entered into an agreement to divest 12 Ang Mo Kio Street 65 for 33.3 million Sing dollars. And that's your business report this hour. I'm Tra Tien Tien.
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2: You're on your way home with me, Hung Bin Jung. 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Well, earlier on Live Well with Michelle on Money and Me, Michelle Martin spoke with Willie Kang, founder of Dividend Titan, about the four silent enemies of retirement investing. Plus, Willie walks us through a dividend investor's take on a mega cap stock listed on the Hong Kong Stock Exchange. 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
10: There are four silent enemies to investing. I think he's made the enemies silent because he gets a lot of noise at home with his two boys. How are you, founder of Dividend Titan, Willie Kang? How are you?
11: I'm great all the time. You know, I have to play referee, Michelle, every single time. I'm a father of three boys. Third boy is great, but you know, the big two sometimes can really get on your nerves sometimes. So
10: yeah, the two are grown. The third is newly born. So it's the two that are running around, right?
11: Yeah. I mean, they can be the cutest boys at times, aww, you know. But, you know, sometimes as
10: boys
11: parents,
10: will be boys.
11: Boys will be boys.
10: They will be noisy. So he comes here for some peace and quiet. Willie, thanks for joining us. We are thrilled to talk through the four silent enemies of investing. Can you walk us through why you've narrowed it down to these four?
11: I mean, I've been investing for the last 16 years. one of my biggest achievements is actually helping to secure my mom's retirement by investing for a portfolio. So, and along the way, I think I have actually figured out, okay, there are actually a couple of mistakes which many investors actually, when they invest, they save and invest, they don't realize that it's these enemies which sort of kills them, because it sounds logical at first, but it turns out to be mistakes, right? It can be dangerous, and it can really cause some dangers towards the tail end of your retirement or your investing journey.
10: So this is specifically for people planning for their retirement, hoping to fund it through their investment book.
11: Exactly. So if you're investing, let's say if you're planning to invest for retirement, or you're already in retirement trying to build an investment portfolio, these are the four set of enemies which I will actually pay attention to, really just so because you want to be a bit more careful, especially, you know, when now with the stock market hitting an all-time highs, and at the same time, you know, you just want to enjoy your investing journey towards your golden years.
10: Yeah. Okay. So the first enemy is the buy and hold approach. Most people think that, hey, how else am I going to get an investment book that will pay me when I finally stop working? I have to buy and I have to hold, right? But you say, hey, this is a possible silent enemy. Why might that be?
11: Buy and hold is actually one of the key topics, and it's very common if you go online. So buy and hold, basically what this means is that, you know, through our working life, it splits into two different phases. First phase is accumulation phase, where we work hard, we save, and then we know we put our money into our bank account, buying fixed deposits. Of course, the money goes into CPF, which is great. And then some of us, you know, we might just buy a couple of shares like Singapore stocks.
10: And then
11: banks.
10: We forget about it.
11: We just forget about it.
10: We just park it and we say, don't look, because I don't want to accidentally sell when I shouldn't.
11: Exactly. Now, here comes where the tricky part comes, is that all sounds fine, all sounds logical. But when we start, when we move into retirement, and that's what happens, like, for example, my mom. Many of us, we will just take this savings or these investments, we will sort of draw down year after year. So maybe, you know, like the most common 4% withdrawal rule, you start to draw down the portfolio or the pile which you have saved. And the problem comes is when, as your savings, the market changes. So say, for example, my mom, you know, if she has a $500,000 portfolio, and the big problem comes when if every year she takes out, let's say, $20,000 to pay for a retirement expense, but the market that year itself drops because of a market cycle, market correction. That means that she not only has to sell more shares during that year in order to fund that same amount of retirement, let's say $20,000, at the same time, in order to recover the loss in value of the portfolio has to work extra hard in order to go back to the original value of $500,000. Why? Because she already has sold her shares. She has made some losses because of the market correction or the market cycles. So now she has to take on extra effort to try to recover that portfolio, which means that she's taking on unnecessary risk, especially for someone, you know, in her age where she's already in retirement. And many of us, or many people, during their retirement years, they cannot afford to do that. So you don't want to focus on to the original value of $500,000. Why? Because she already has sold her shares.

0: you have their Middle Eastern conflict. So because of all these cycles, portfolios actually become more bouncy in that sense. And that's something which we have to take note. So buy and hold is one of the silent enemies which I would personally take note of.
1: So if buy and hold is not sufficient, how should we be approaching planning for our retirement through our portfolios?
0: For me, you know, coming from my blog where I write on dividendtitan.com, it's always about income. So you don't want to focus on drawing down the pile which you have saved and invested. Instead, what you want is to build an income on that pile itself.
1: Wait, this is advanced.
0: So you want to create you want to create an income, so a dividend income or some form of passive income.
1: Oh, okay.
0: In order to grow that portfolio. So you don't want to touch the capital or the pile which you are drawing down, but instead you just want to create an income out of it. So that even if the stock market goes down,
1: so clever.
0: If the stock market goes down, you know, you still have income coming in, right?
1: It's still paying dividends.
0: Exactly. So it's very interesting here, Michelle. Like in the 1970s, one of the biggest drivers of returns during the 1970s actually came from dividends. 70% of the S&P 500 returns during the 1970s was coming from dividend itself. And, you know, contrary to what a lot of people think about, you know, dividend income is slow, it's boring, but it actually helps in accumulating and maintaining the capital value of your portfolio and at the same time being able to actually pay for expenses.
1: We're going to have a broker's take with Willie. He'll share a stock idea with us in just a while. If you have a question on dividend investing, any question that Willie can take, you can WhatsApp us at 8855-0893. All right, so the first silent enemy of investing is buy and hold. Really sophisticated argument for dividend investing, I have to say. Inflation, it's one of the other four silent enemies that you've identified. It feels like it's out of control. Inflation, we look to monetary policy, and we saw MAS make adjustments yesterday to the exchange rate. But why is it that inflation can have such an impact on retirement planning?
0: I think it's not just increase in the chicken rice prices. So many people think that inflation, chicken rice prices will go up by another 50 cents, another dollar. But we are living in a different environment today, right? 15 years ago, maybe if drink prices or food prices go up, yes, it kind of frustrates us because things are getting more expensive, especially for groceries. But today, living in Singapore, we face a different kind of inflation. And it's really the big ticket items which really sets us thinking, especially, you know, in our retirement. Like, we want to maintain the lifestyle which we have towards our golden years. So things like house prices. We have never seen, you know, house prices increase as much as compared to, let's say, 10, 15 years ago. Car prices today, you know, you look at COE, it's at least a six figure in order to get a certificate to drive on the road. And at the same time, you know, you want to make sure that you are well covered for hospital bills, medical expenses. And, you know, my mom, sometimes she goes for a checkup. She goes for her operations, for example. You might be well covered, for example, by CPF, but at the same time, you also want to enjoy a bit more, you know, in terms of trying to find the best medical help or medical advice. That's one. You also want to travel comfortably as well. You kind of want to maintain the lifestyle which you have. And sometimes inflation is the silent killer which could potentially, you know, hold you back for some of these. And, you know, you kind of want to maintain this going forward.
1: Willie King is my guest. He is the founder of Dividend Titan. We've been talking about inflation. It is the second pillar. So we need to position essentially our portfolio to manage the effects of anticipated inflation. Is
0: yes.
1: That what you're saying?
0: And like what I've mentioned earlier, right? One of the big investing ideas when it comes to inflation, typically dividend investing or dividend income tends to actually hold more weight during the market. Like one of them during the 1970s, where inflation in the US was at a double digit high and you have also high interest rates. That was then when dividend returns accounted for 71% of the S&P 500 returns back in the 1970s. And it lasted for about a decade. And there were also other periods, like in the 1940s during the World War II era, and inflation also went up as well. And back then, dividend returns accounted for at least 60% of the S&P 500 returns. That was back in the 1940s. So there are times where periods of high inflation, dividend income really comes in as a very powerful kicker, especially for someone who wants to manage their portfolio for their retirement.
1: Great historical data, Willie. A question from listener, which sectors, Willie, currently look

0: most compelling for dividend investors, and where are the valuations beginning to look stretched in your opinion?
1: So it really depends on which country, which markets you are looking at. And if you're talking about home ground in Singapore, the first sector which I would really be careful of are the banks, because of the valuations. They're all priced really high. So that's something which I will take note of. Now what I like today is actually looking at, you know, the plain old bread and butter REITs. So you are looking at physical assets, physical properties, because in Singapore, you know, there has never been a better place to actually invest in physical assets. In Singapore, you know, we all know that you have very high priced premium assets, which you can't really find elsewhere in the world, largely because in Singapore, we are very land starved. So any square footage of asset here is a big premium. So you kind of want to invest in some of these high quality assets.
0: So you're still interested in S-REITs, even though they've pretty much gone sideways for a long while.
1: So what I will look at are some of the REITs which have been temporarily faced some challenges. That means blue chips, which are facing some challenges. It could be a withdrawal of tenants. Maybe they are reshuffling their assets. But you know that these blue chips are well regarded because of their strong sponsorship in the REIT itself. So, you know, you're talking about, let's say, the CapitaLand sponsors and the MapleTree sponsors. That is where I want to focus on. Now, where I want to be a bit more careful, and I know that there are a lot of REIT experts out there saying, and I do agree with them, I would actually be a bit more careful with the smaller REITs, which are kind of struggling to pivot themselves, trying to change their strategies, because they lack the sponsors. They lack a strong sponsor to inject this capital, inject these assets into their REIT vehicle.
0: Got it. Thanks, Willie, for taking us through that question. Great question, by the way, and keep them coming through at 8855-0893. The final two sort of areas that we'll cover before we head to the stock pick is the high yield dividend trap.
2: 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Traffic.
3: All right, we have a vehicle breakdown on SLE heading towards BKE after Yishun. Another breakdown this time on the KJE towards BKE at BKE Woodlands exit. And finally, I see heavy traffic building on the PIE heading towards Changi between KPE and Stevens Road. That's it for now. Do drive safely on your way home.
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5: Before we head into the 5 p.m. hour, let's take a quick look back at what got everyone talking on What's Trending earlier this hour, where we asked, have you ever wanted to move out and live on your own? When did that thought first cross your mind? What stopped you? Or if you've already made the move, how did you make it work? Let us know. Keep the conversation going here on Your Way Home. What's up? 8855-0893. Well, it sparked plenty of responses so far. Some of you said you'd love your own space, but the biggest obstacle has always been the cost. Others admitted they're quite happy staying with their parents for now, especially with home-cooked meals, laundry magically getting done, and the chances to save a little more each month. Now, this conversation came on the back of a brand new initiative aimed at helping young Singaporeans take that first step towards independent living. More than 100 discounted rooms across three co-living properties are now available, with rents starting from $1,800 a month, about 30% below the usual rates. The initiative is part of the SG Youth Plan, which aims to help young Singaporeans navigate everything from careers and relationships to well-being and independent living. But it also raised a bigger question. At what point is someone really ready to move out? Is it when you can finally afford it? When you're emotionally ready? Or is staying with your parents for a little longer simply the smarter financial decision in Singapore today? Well, keep your thoughts coming in to 8855-0893.
0: We've
5: got a new message from Bennington here. Bennington says, totally not worth it. The big brand operators are not cheap. They can always start with a normal room rental in a co-living environment, something as low as $1,000 per month. I would say as young people, they should always start young. Why pay a landlord when you can buy your own? Remember, when you pay rent, you feed someone else. That's so true. Maybe the most practical decision is staying with your parents for now, right? Well, keep your thoughts coming in at 8855-0893. Coming up next, we've got The Agenda, where content creator Ryan Ong joins me to ask whether young people are becoming too comfortable sharing everything online. We'll also be live on TikTok, so come join the conversation there and don't go anywhere after that, because it's Your Agenda, where your stories take the spotlight. Today's submission comes from a listener who stayed in an on-again, off-again relationship for far longer than they should have. Have you ever ignored the red flags because you believe someone would change? Keep your thoughts coming in. 8855-0893. We'll unpack that together with Ryan, and we'd love to hear your thoughts too. It's you.

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1: These are your news headlines. I'm Shahzad Haq. A 23-year-old Myanmar national will be charged in court today with providing money for terrorist purposes. The Ministry of Home Affairs says the Internal Security Department found the Singapore permanent resident became radicalized after consuming extremist content online. Investigators say he transferred around $72 in August 2024 to an overseas user he believed was raising money to buy military equipment for terrorist acts in Gaza City. He also allegedly attempted to transfer another $1 through PayPal to support the same cause. From January 1, 2027, property agents who complete fewer than three transactions over 3 years will have to pass a refresher examination to remain in the industry. The Council for Estate Agencies says about 40%, or just under 13,000, of around 34,000 registered agents failed to meet that threshold between 2023 and 2025. The new rules also extend agent registrations from 1 year to 3 years. Agents who fail both the transaction requirement and the refresher exam will have to leave the industry as regulators seek to raise professional standards. In regional news, illegal online gambling is becoming one of the fastest-growing forms of organized crime in Southeast Asia, with young people increasingly being targeted. The UN Office on Drugs and Crime says gambling apps use influencers, social media, and digital payments to lure users into debt and expose them to scams, money laundering, and human trafficking. The agency says scam operations across the Asia-Pacific caused up to $114 billion in losses in 2025. In Cambodia, authorities raided 665 scam-linked locations, arrested more than 2,700 suspects, and revoked 19 casino licenses in a crackdown on organized crime. Meanwhile, Myanmar has approved a new law that allows the death penalty for people who detain or use violence to force victims to work in online scam centres. The law also carries life imprisonment terms for operating scam centres or carrying out cryptocurrency scams. The legislation is the first passed by Myanmar's new government under President Min Aung Hlaing. Authorities say Myanmar's scam compounds are part of a regional criminal network, with trafficked victims forced to run multi-billion dollar fraud operations. Bangkok has ordered 79 entertainment venues to suspend operations after inspections uncovered licensing and safety breaches across the city. Authorities inspected 865 premises between July 19th and 26th. They found 168 businesses fully compliant, while 618 were ordered to improve. Of the closures, 60 venues lack operating licenses and 19 do not have permits for live music. Separately, Thailand has banned alcohol sales today and tomorrow for Asalha Butcha Day and Buddhist Lent Day, with offenders facing up to 6 months in jail.
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0: Weather.
3: Thundery showers can be expected over the northern, eastern and western parts of Singapore, with temperatures ranging between 34 degrees Celsius and 26 degrees Celsius. So please bring an umbrella wherever you go.
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0: Traffic.
3: Looking at the roads, we have a vehicle breakdown on BKE towards PIE up to SLE, so please avoid lanes 4 and 5. Heavy traffic building on the BKE towards Woodlands at Woodlands Checkpoint Exit. And more heavy traffic, this time on the AYE towards Tuas between Normanton Park and Lower Delta Road.
0: If you see anything on the roads that we might have missed, send us a WhatsApp message at 8855-0893. But only when you're safely parked.
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7: It's 5 o'clock already. Hope the day's been treating you well. Whether you've just wrapped up work, you're still making your way home, or maybe you're squeezing in a quick coffee before the evening gets going, thanks for spending the next hour with me. I'm Hung Bin Jung, and we've got a really interesting hour lined up for you tonight. Now, let me ask you this. When was the last time you posted something online and immediately wondered, should I have shared that? Or maybe you've seen someone post every detail of their relationship, their arguments, their breakups, their salary, their family drama, their entire day from the moment they wake up to the moment they go to bed. Has sharing, you know, become a little too normal? Well, that's exactly what we're discussing on the agenda. Are young people becoming too comfortable sharing everything online? Well, joining me in the studio is content creator Ryan Ong, who's built a career online and knows firsthand where that line between sharing and oversharing can get blurry. We'll also be live on TikTok, so if you'd like to join the conversation face-to-face, come hang out with us there as well. And Ryan isn't going anywhere after that, because after the agenda, he'll be staying on for Your Agenda, where your stories take the spotlight. Today's story comes from one of you. Have you ever ignored the red flags because you genuinely believe someone could change? One listener opens up about an on-again, off-again relationship that lasted much longer than it should have. Should you fight for love, or is there a point where walking away is the healthier choice? We'd love to hear your perspective. So WhatsApp us at 8855-0893 or join us on TikTok Live. Let's get into the agenda first, right after this one.

0: Traffic.
1: Looking at the roads, we have a vehicle breakdown on BKE towards PIE up to SLE, so please avoid lanes 4 and 5. Heavy traffic building on the BKE towards Woodlands at Woodlands Checkpoint Exit. And more heavy traffic, this time on the AYE towards Tuas between Normanton Park and Lower Delta Road.
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2: Welcome to The Agenda. I'm Hong Ben Jung. Thanks for joining us here on the airwaves. And if you're joining us on TikTok as well, welcome in. If you'd like to join us on TikTok and see us face to face, you can do that as well. We're currently live on TikTok. Just head to our TikTok page at MoneyFM893. Now, remember when we were told growing up that whatever happened at home stayed at home? Fast forward to today, and it's not uncommon to see people sharing everything from what they had for breakfast to relationship updates, career struggles, and even emotional breakdowns, all on social media. For many younger people, posting online isn't just about getting likes. It's become a way to stay connected, express themselves, and build communities. But as the lines between public and private continue to blur, are young people becoming a little too comfortable sharing everything online? And where should we draw the line between authenticity and oversharing? Well, joining us right here in the studio to share more is Ryan Ang, content creator. Hi, Ryan. Welcome to the show.
3: Hello. Nice to meet you. Thanks for having me.
2: Nice to meet you as well. Thank you so much for joining us. Well, all right, Ryan, let's be real quick here. As someone who creates, you know, content for a living, how much of your life would you say you choose to share online and how much do you keep private?
3: I'd say, since I'm a comedy creator, I don't really share that much of my life online. Some parts of my life, I keep it pretty private. But I do share with my followers as well whenever I'm feeling vulnerable. I share with them my low points in life. I don't really share and go that much into detail. I just reveal that I'm going through this moment in my life and here is how I'm overcoming it and here is how you can overcome it as well.
2: Okay. Is there a reason why you share kind of your low moments in life with your followers?
3: Because I feel that it's good to be vulnerable and to share with my followers so that I can prove to them that, hey, this is what I'm going through and I can be living proof that if I can come out of this, so can you. And here is how I came out of it. And maybe you can take some advice from me and apply it in your life as well.
2: Okay. Is there anything you posted so far online that you kind of regretted posting about?
3: Definitely. There are moments where I regretted posting something. It's because it was in the heat of the moment. I didn't really thought it through. I really regretted it.
2: Yeah, I mean, those are the moments when your emotions are high, right? And you want to share it online, but then after thinking about it, you kind of regret. But here's the thing. We've all heard from our parents, right, that we are supposed to keep personal matters within the family or close friends only and not post it online. And I believe even my parents, when I started using social media, they said, if you post something online, it's going to be on the internet forever. Yep. Right? Even if you delete it, it's somewhere going to be in that database. But why are younger people like yourself much more, you know, comfortable documenting your lives online? What about it makes you guys want to do it more?
3: That's a very interesting question. Because I think, in my humble opinion, it's because we grew up in an environment where I believe that we are a product of who we watch and who we consume. And who we consume nowadays are all these creators that are very authentic. They share everything about themselves online. So naturally, we feel that, hey, we look up to this creator and maybe we can do the same as well to share what's going on in our lives, to let our friends, family know. And yeah, I think that has become the norm nowadays.
2: Okay. But do you think Gen Zs and perhaps even younger millennials see posting online as a way of staying connected with others instead? Especially because during COVID, we were all cooped up in our little homes. So we didn't really have much of a time going outside, meeting new friends. So do you think it's like, that's the reason why we kind of post more online?
3: Yep, I do agree. And let's say if you have like 30 friends, right?
2: Mm.
3: You wouldn't want to text individually 30 of them one by one to update them what you are going through or what's happening in your life. All you got to do is just post an Instagram story and all of them can view it already.
2: Yeah.
3: It's much more convenient as well.
2: That's so true. So do you think the definition of privacy has changed, perhaps even becoming non-existent today?
3: I think it hasn't changed. It just varies from person to person.
2: Okay.
3: So for example, a person can post about their morning routine, their life routine, but they don't post about their family.
2: Mm.
3: And vice versa. It just really depends on individual and what you allow yourself to share online. So I do think that there's some sense of privacy that's still existent, but it varies from person to person.
2: Definitely. I mean, we've gone from sharing holiday photos occasionally to posting daily routines, relationships, even emotional struggles. I believe there's a new trend where even on the moment you wake up, you just kind of, you know, capture those moments throughout the day. At what point does it become oversharing, though?
3: I think it becomes oversharing when you are posting out of emotion, you know.
2: Mm-hmm.
3: Because let's say when you are angry, upset, in the heat of the moment, you might not think properly and think your decisions through.
2: Mm-hmm.
3: And you might share things that you don't really mean to share.
2: Yep.
3: And you might look back on it and say, oh man, I probably shouldn't have posted that.
2: Yeah, definitely.
3: So yeah, you should really, instead of in the heat of things, sharing what is going on in your life,
2: mm-hmm.
3: I really recommend to just take a moment, sleep on it, and yeah, not overshare things online, guys.
2: Exactly. I mean, there are things that are better kept to yourself, right? We've got Sultan joining in on our conversation here. Hi, Sultan. Thank you so much for joining us here. Sultan says, family matters shouldn't be shared on social media because negative vibes on family happiness and jealousy. I mean, there are things that we should keep private. There are things where, you know, maybe we can share online. But is there an expectation to post regularly just to stay relevant socially? Because I know you're a content creator and you are doing content creation for a living. So if there is, where do you think that pressure comes from?
3: I definitely do think that that's a pressure, especially as a content creator myself.
2: Mm-hmm.
3: For 2025, the whole entire year, I posted every single day.
2: Oh.
3: I didn't miss a day of posting.
2: Mm-hmm.
3: And it's a unnecessary promise that I kept to myself and to my followers. And I just felt a lot of pressure to keep up with that promise. And it didn't have to happen. It's just an expectation that I put on myself because of the algorithm to stay consistent and make sure that my face is a familiar face that people see on a platform. So that's a lot of pressure that I put on myself. And I'm sure many content creators can relate to it as well.
2: Do you think younger people who aren't actively posting on social media sometimes, you know, feel left out or even invisible among their peers who do?
3: I feel that people that don't post online at all, I actually respect them a lot.
2: Yeah.
3: Because sometimes the people that I know that don't post online often seem the most happy because they don't feel the pressure to post, they don't feel the pressure to prove to anything or anyone else. So I feel that that's how they feel. And I can also see from the perspective that when they don't post anything, because maybe the actual fact of the matter is that there is not much things going on in their life for them to post about. So maybe they might feel left out as well.
2: Right. I mean, we see a lot of things online these days, people documenting their lives, even exposing other people online. I think earlier this year, we saw a case of this girl who was on a flight, on a Singapore Airlines flight, and then she started screaming. Another example I want to bring up here is Mabel Key's video. I'm sure a lot of Gen Zs know and have watched the video where she put up to expose her fiancé or her ex-fiancé's infidelity, you know, the whole Haogang ABC fiasco, right? And naturally, many people sympathize with Mabel because she was the victim. But does that make it the right thing to do? Because she is exposing her dirty laundry out there, right, in a way. Do you think there are some personal issues that are better resolved offline, regardless of how justified someone feels?
3: I feel that... Well, this is a tough question.
2: Yeah.
3: You're putting me on the spot. Mm-hmm. But I feel that I have no right to judge anyone's decision.
2: Mm.
3: However, in my opinion, I do feel that not all laundry has to be aired online, especially something that's so personal to both parties. And I just feel that, you know, if it benefits you or benefits the people that's watching, whether is it to raise awareness or whether is it to, yeah, just raise awareness and it benefits society in general, then I feel that if you don't have any regrets posting it, then it's all good.
2: Yeah. Maybe to, you know, help someone out there if they're going through the same thing. I believe you said that earlier as well. When you have your low moments, you'll post it online just so that to people who are experiencing the same, you know, you're not alone, right? That's the message you're trying to portray. But at the end of the day, once something is online, it can stay there forever, right? How has social media made younger people feel less worried about having a permanent digital footprint? And is digital footprint still something that more young people should worry about?
3: Definitely, because once you post something online, it's pretty hard for it to be taken down.
2: Yeah.
3: And I believe that younger people nowadays, Gen Zs in general, I feel that they're being taught about this in their school curriculum, so they might be more educated about it.
2: Mm-hmm.
3: So yeah, I'm hopeful that the future generation knows what's the right thing to do and what not to post online.
2: Okay. Well, do you have to constantly remind yourself as well to maybe rethink about what you post online as well, Ryan?
3: Yeah, definitely. Whenever I post something, before I post something, I have like a filter. I have like different levels to reach to before I hit a post button.
2: Okay.
3: So for me, it's whether, am I setting a good role model? Am I setting a good example for my young followers? Am I creating awareness? Does this benefit myself or my followers? Does this spread positivity or negativity? And once all those boxes are checked, then I hit post.
2: I don't know. The thing that you don't want to do is to go viral for the wrong reasons, right? Now, Ryan, you're a creator yourself, which means you've made lots of content, be it from personal experience or curated ones. Have you ever found yourself wondering whether a piece of content was simply too personal to post? And I mean, what do you do with that?
3: Yeah. For me as a content creator, creating content is my outlet to express myself. It's a medium where I find most joy in expressing myself.
2: Mm-hmm.
3: And whenever I'm feeling low, I tend to create content because that's something that I fall back to.
2: Mm-hmm.
3: And whenever I create something that's very personal, I just think to myself, you know, I go through back the filter and the list of questions before I hit post.
2: Yep.
3: Yeah.
2: And I love having this conversation with you because, you know, social media, when others, especially young viewers on social media, they just assume that everyone posts anything and everything. But you even gave us kind of your thought process that, you know, you also think twice before you post anything. And that's something, that's a conversation that we have, especially for younger viewers who might just assume that, you know, you can post anything online without any, you know, repercussions, right? So where should we draw the line between wanting to share something about ourselves online and revealing too much, you think?
3: I think ultimately it's whether does this benefit you, and in the long run, maybe let's say like 1 week later, will you like really regret it? Because the feeling of regret after posting a video, it weighs down on you and it's not like a really good feeling to feel. So to avoid that feeling, I would recommend just slipping on it, see whether it will benefit you, see whether it will make you regret. And if it doesn't, then yeah, sure, go ahead. If it makes you happy.
2: All right. And I believe there are a lot of your followers tuning in at the moment. I believe there is someone who said, Ryan, love your vids. This one's from Lena. Lena says, funny without any swear words. Love. Jared says, shuckity secondary school, Ryan. I'm the kid which have 19 out of 20 for my English, remember? Do you remember Jared?
3: Jared, I remember. Good job, Jared.
2: All right, we've got a lot of followers here. So if you've got one message for your followers, if you'd like to say on air here, what would it be?
3: I would just like to say, no matter what you're going through in life, if the weight of the world feels like it's crashing down on your shoulders, just know that it can always get worse, but it will always get better.
2: Mm-hmm.
3: You just need to have the right attitude, be positive, and really anything is possible. And no matter what you're going through in life, just remember that you are deeply loved by God and the people around you.
2: Amazing. Well, that's all we have on the agenda here with Ryan Ong, who's a content creator. But stay with us. Ryan's going to stick around for your agenda, where one of your stories are going to take the spotlight. So stay with us. Don't go anywhere.
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3: These are your news headlines. I'm Shahzad Haque. A 23-year-old Myanmar national will be charged in court today with providing money for terrorist purposes. The Ministry of Home Affairs says the Internal Security Department found the Singapore permanent resident became radicalized after consuming extremist content online. Investigators say he transferred around $72 in August 2024 to an overseas user he believed was raising money to buy military equipment for terrorist acts in Gaza City. He also allegedly attempted to transfer another $1 through PayPal to support the same cause. From January 1, 2027, property agents who complete fewer than three transactions over 3 years will have to pass a refresher examination to remain in the industry. The Council for Estate Agencies says about 40%, or just under 13,000, of around 34,000 registered agents failed to meet that threshold between 2023 and 2025. The new rules also extend agent registrations from 1 year to 3 years. Agents who fail both the transaction requirement and the refresher exam will have to leave the industry as regulators seek to raise professional standards. In regional news, illegal online gambling is becoming one of the fastest-growing forms of organized crime in Southeast Asia, with young people increasingly being targeted. The UN Office on Drugs and Crime says gambling apps use influencers, social media, and digital payments to lure users into debt and expose them to scams, money laundering, and human trafficking. The agency says scam operations across the Asia-Pacific caused up to $114 billion in losses in 2025. In Cambodia, authorities raided 665 scam-linked locations, arrested more than 2,700 suspects, and revoked 19 casino licenses in a crackdown on organized crime. Meanwhile, Myanmar has approved a new law that allows the death penalty for people who detain or use violence to force victims to work in online scam centres. The law also carries life imprisonment terms for operating scam centres or carrying out cryptocurrency scams. The legislation is the first passed by Myanmar's new government under President Min Aung Hlaing. Authorities say Myanmar's scam compounds are part of a regional criminal network, with trafficked victims forced to run multi-billion dollar fraud operations. Bangkok has ordered 79 entertainment venues to suspend operations after inspections uncovered licensing and safety breaches across the city. Authorities inspected 865 premises between July 19th and 26th. They found 168 businesses fully compliant, while 618 were ordered to improve. Of the closures, 60 venues lack operating licenses and 19 do not have permits for live music. Separately, Thailand has banned alcohol sales today and tomorrow for Asalha Butcha Day and Buddhist Lent Day, with offenders facing up to 6 months in jail.
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2: Traffic.
5: All right, looking at the roads, there's a vehicle breakdown on the PIE towards Changi after Bukit Batok East Avenue 3. Another breakdown this time on the CTE heading towards AYE at Bradall Road exit. And one more breakdown in the MCE tunnel towards ECP after Central Boulevard. And finally, I see heavy traffic building on the KJE towards BKE near BKE Woodlands exit. The roads are wet, so do buckle up, stick to the speed limits and do drive safely.
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1: Good afternoon, and you're tuning in to the Business Report with me, Chua Tian Tian, as we take you through the moves and views that matter to you in the world of business and finance as you navigate the end of your workday. And at this hour, we'll discuss how the Singapore government will extend a critical sales timeline for developers of large on-block sites to up to 7 years, which is a move expected to give a boost to collective sale land deals often stalled by viability concerns. And that's before turning the spotlight on SGX-listed Counters, Keppel and ESR REIT. Well, starting with news from home, the Singapore government will extend a critical sales timeline for developers of large on-block sites to up to 7 years, a move expected to give a boost to collective sale land deals often stalled by viability concerns. Now, at the Singapore Economic Conference today, National Development Minister Chee Hong Tat announced that starting tomorrow, large on-block redevelopments of at least 700 units will have their critical sales deadline extended by 1 year from the previous 6 months, giving them 6 years to complete construction and sell all units. Now, developers of mega on-block projects of over 1,400 units will have their deadline extended by 2 years, bringing the additional buyer's stamp duty or ABSD remission timeline to 7 years. Commenting on the moves, she said these changes are intended to set the right incentives for developers to rejuvenate larger estates so as to encourage more land intensification and achieve an outcome which is good for society as a whole. Now, developers are subject to ABSD of 40% on the price of land acquired for residential development. They pay 5% upfront and have to fork out up to 35% in an upfront remittable component that is clawed back with interest if they do not sell at least 90% of units within 5 years. The collective sales market wants a hotbed of deals and yielding large windfall gains for owners that fell into an extended period of inactivity as owners asking prices reached levels judged as untenable by developers. And with the on-block market now stirring again, a move to extend the ABSD remission deadline is widely expected to give potential sales a leg up. Earlier, I spoke with Manish Saini, investment counsellor at Citigold private client Citibank Singapore, to find out what the changes mean for property developers as well as investors of property stocks.
6: So this development would seem to be meaningful since it improves a key bottleneck that has stalled many viable collective sales projects. Large on-block redevelopments, they take time. There's site acquisition, there's planning approvals, there's construction, and then selling hundreds of units in a market that can shift. Developers previously, they've been squeezed by the ABSD remission deadlines, and by giving the developer as an additional year, the government is essentially reducing the execution risk premium that developers were pricing into their bids, which historically has led to things like lower bids and in many cases, the deals fell through entirely. It's important to remember the macro backdrop that we have a resilient economy and that's given our government a fair bit of policy headroom. Global economic growth that's been seen as more resilient than anticipated. And as for the latest MAS reports as well, the economy is expected to grow at a firm pace in second quarter of 2026, which is obviously helping here. To dissect it for property developers, it's a positive. Should encourage more competitive bidding on large on-block sites, which again had become increasingly unattractive due to the timeline risk. For investors, read-through is constructive. The policy reduces earnings risk from forced or discounted unit sales. But it's important to remember investors should be measured. While all this helps at the margin, the bigger drivers of developer earnings have always been influenced by things like interest rates, broader residential demand, and the global macro conditions.
1: And staying in Singapore, investors continue to mull news out of SGX-listed Countess Keppel and ESR REIT. Now for Keppel, the asset manager said yesterday that it intends to monetize up to 10 oil rigs through a new private fund, starting with a divestment of 6 operational rigs for around 1.2 billion Sing dollars. Now Keppel noted that it expects to receive a cash consideration of about 611 million Sing dollars from the initial divestment through its indirect subsidiary RigCo. It added that the transaction is expected to raise its funds under management by roughly 3.9 billion Sing dollars. And over to ESR REIT, while total distribution per unit of ESR REIT for the first half grew 2.4% to 11.51 Singapore cents from 11.239 Singapore cents in the corresponding year ago period. Revenue for the half year dropped 0.3% to 222.3 million Sing dollars, while net property income fell 2.2% to 162.7 million Sing dollars. The Real Estate Investment Trust also entered into an agreement to divest 12 Ang Mo Kio Street 65 for 33.3 million Sing dollars. And that's your business report this hour. I'm Tra Tien Tien.
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1: All right, welcome to Your Agenda. I'm Hong Bin Jung. We're currently live on TikTok as well. If you want to join us there, follow us at MoneyFM893. We've got bunny emoji saying, "Yo, Ryan Ong, what are you doing here?" Well, hello, Ryan. Ryan is here. He is our guest for today. We just had a conversation with him on The Agenda. Now he's joining us for Your Agenda to break down today's submission, which is a story sent in from one of you. So if this is your first time joining us, this is a space all about you. Every Tuesday, we'll be sharing a story, question, dilemma, or experience sent in by one of our listeners. And together, we'll chat about it, hear different perspectives, and hopefully remind ourselves that whatever we're going through, we're probably not going through it alone. So if today's story resonates with you or you've been through something similar, don't keep it to yourself. Share your thoughts or even just let us know how you'd handle the situation. WhatsApp us at 885-5893. So let's make this a safe space, one where we can be honest, respectful, and maybe even help someone who's listening and needs to hear exactly what you have to say. So Ryan, are you ready for today's story?
8: Yes, I'm ready.
1: All right, this story, let me begin. I, 20 female, dated this guy who was tall, buff, older than me, even a sergeant. Naturally, I thought, okay, mature, responsible, masculine. Wrong. Turns out he was the biggest princess I've ever met. Oh, okay, Ryan, off the bat, have you ever met someone who was, you know, physically very... looks like they're going to be strong, but in reality, their personality was not that great.
8: Definitely, definitely.
1: All right.
8: I met someone who looks like the Hulk.
1: Oh.
8: But then his personality, yeah, it's like a Disney princess.
1: Oh, okay. Maybe we're talking about the same person here. Well, let me continue with the story. Beneath all that muscle was a guy carrying unresolved trauma and insecurities, constantly projecting them onto me. He had such a huge ego and treated me like I was guilty before proven innocent because in his mind, everyone was just like his cheating ex. Okay, I see where his insecurity is coming from, right? The worst part, he got me hooked during the honeymoon phase. All sweet, attentive, and affectionate, only to switch up completely. I found myself begging for the bare minimum and somehow paying for dates, only for him to later claim I was the one using him. All right, I mean, we've all been there, right? Every time we find that red flag, it's that honeymoon phase. Ryan, have you ever been in that honeymoon phase?
8: I've only been in one relationship before, and I've never experienced anything like this.
1: Okay. But I mean, when we are in that honeymoon phase, we're kind of blinded by love, right?
8: Yep.
1: But it looks like this person was doing the bare minimum when the girl was paying for all the dates, right? And yep. Apparently it doesn't stop there. He'd disappear completely, MIA for months, no explanation, no closure. Okay, looks like he's a bad texter like you, Ryan. Naturally, I took that as him wanting nothing to do with me and moved on. But every single time he came back, he'd act like I betrayed him and even criticized me for going on a date with someone else while he was nowhere to be found. He expected loyalty without communication, commitment without consistency. And the craziest part? He did this not once, not twice, but four times. Ryan's already sighing.
8: That is peak gaslighting.

0: how do you break that cycle? What would you say to this this writer here?
1: What would I say to this writer is that I hope that you know your self-worth and you know how you should respect yourself. Do not let it happen once, twice, or multiple times. You shouldn't have let it happen.
0: Mm.
1: And yeah, I just hope that you heal from this situation and find someone that loves you the way that you deserve to be loved.
0: Definitely. Yeah. Or earlier, before we were live here, I asked whether or not if you've ghosted someone or you've been ghosted. You mentioned that you're a very bad texter, that you don't intentionally ghost anyone. But have you ever been with, or were there any friends in your life that have been ghosted before?
1: Yeah, definitely. I have a secondary school best friend who was... We were like partners in crime.
0: Yeah.
1: And I was extremely close to him, but ever since graduating from secondary school, I often texted him to make plans, to hang out, but he just left me on scene, and it's incredibly heartbreaking, especially because we were such good friends. We were like best friends back in secondary school, and at some point, I just gave up on trying already because in my perspective, it's like if you don't put in the effort, then there's nothing I can do as well.
0: Exactly. I mean, this goes with friendships as well. I mean, I think we've all been ghosted once in a while, right?
1: Yeah.
0: But that also, it breaks someone's heart because you're constantly trying to make that effort, but that person keeps disappearing. In this case, this person disappeared 4 times and kept coming back when she was at her lowest. And I think he was probably intentionally doing that.
1: Mm.
0: Something like the writer has said, it felt like clockwork. And I'm very curious about how this guy even knew when she was at her lowest, right? Maybe this writer herself overshares online and post whatever she's going through. And that's how the guy knows when to come back and pull her back, right? All right. Well, I mean, something else that caught my attention here was that how she described in the beginning of the relationship, he was sweet, attentive, affectionate, and then somewhere along the line, everything changed, right? But do you think anyone can even see through that affection and see the real self of someone? Because, Ryan, you mentioned earlier that you were in one relationship.
1: Yep.
0: How was it like in the beginning of that relationship and then towards the end of it?
1: In the beginning of the relationship, it was amazing. The honeymoon phase, it was like so in love. And everybody has that honeymoon phase,
0: right?
1: For example, a few months. And after that, you start to see problems start to surface, arguments start to come up. And basically, how you find the status of the relationship is that how you work through those arguments, how you work through those problems, whether you want to stay and fix it with each other, whether you will still choose each other on your worst or best days. And yeah, that's how you survive through a relationship, and that's how you have a healthy relationship, is to have a healthy communication. And yeah, just to fix whatever arguments you have, no matter what.
0: Very well said, because every relationship, right? Relationships that have been a success or even have been a failure all start with that honeymoon phase where you're just all affectionate, lovey-dovey, everything is so happy. But it's those arguments that come up, those red flags that do come up later in the relationship, and whether or not you stay together, find a compromise, fix it together, that's when you know that the relationship will last. And if you can't do that, obviously the relationship will fail, right?
1: Yep.
0: And I think the scary part that in this story isn't actually the disappearing here. I just want to bring back the point where he seemed to come back every time at her lowest. I mean, whether he consciously knew it or not, I mean, that's how unhealthy relationship cycles are created, right? When you're lonely, you're heartbroken or vulnerable, you're much more likely to accept treatment that you normally wouldn't, because you're acting on that emotion. That's why people often say leaving isn't the hardest part, it's staying away.
1: Yep.
0: Right? Have you ever had someone who kept coming back into your life after disappearing? I mean, did you give them a second chance, or did you finally decide enough was enough?
1: I've never experienced anything to that extent. However, when someone does me dirty or disrespects me, I would

0: often give them another chance because I feel that everybody deserves a chance to change. However, after I give the chance already, and if they still do the same thing, then I would just open the door for them to leave my life.
1: Oh, okay. So you actually give second chances, which is a good thing, right?
0: Yep.
1: I think everyone deserves a second chance.
0: Yep, correct.
1: But this guy here in the story had four chances. And he
0: four is too much.
1: Way too much, right? First of all, I really want to say to the person who submitted the story, thank you for sharing something so personal, right? I mean, it sounds like this person has been through a relationship that constantly made her question herself. And that, you know, that can be a real emotional toll. I think you should never be in a relationship where you're questioning yourself and you're questioning your self-worth, because this guy made her feel like she wasn't worth it and always put the blame on her, right? The fact that our writer can now look back and recognize the pattern, I think, is a very huge step, right? She said he came back four times and that was enough. Because when you're in it, it's so easy to think maybe this time it'll be different.
0: Yep.
1: But from what this person has described, it wasn't four different relationships. It was the same cycle repeating itself. So my advice, I think, would be don't mistake familiarity with love. I think sometimes when we get too familiar with something and we get used to it, then we kind of accept it. But I think that's not right, right?
0: Yep.
1: Sometimes people come back not because they've changed, right? But because they know you'll open the door.
0: Yep.
1: And real change isn't something saying, I've changed. It's really seeing, you know, consistent actions over time. And like what you said, Ryan, when you're giving someone a second chance and whether or not they really change through their actions, then you'll let them stay. If they make the same mistake again, then they can leave the door, right?
0: Correct.
1: Okay, well, I also encourage this listener, though, or this writer, to not let his behavior shape how you see yourself. I think that's so important, right?
0: Yeah,
1: when
0: agree.
1: Someone shapes you to be someone different, have you ever experienced that? When someone forces you to be someone different?
0: Not really.
1: Okay, so you've had a pretty good life, right?
0: Yeah. I'm really grateful for it.
1: I mean, the accusations as well with this person making you feel guilty for moving on when he's the one who disappeared, right?
0: Yeah.
1: Those are kind of the reflections of his unresolved issues, not this person's character. I mean, you shouldn't carry the weight of someone else's insecurities.
0: Yeah.
1: So do you have any other thoughts for this writer here, Ryan?
0: For this writer, like I said previously, I really feel that you should realize your self-worth. A man should yearn for you.
1: Yeah.
0: I feel that that's a bare minimum. A man should love you and not disappear every few months.
1: Mm-hmm.
0: He should stay. He should fix things and want to be a better version of himself for you to make the relationship work.
1: Mm-hmm.
0: And he should love you unconditionally, no matter on your worst days or your best days. I feel that should be the bare minimum.
1: Mm.
0: And yeah, for this writer, I hope you search for this in the future.
1: Yeah, definitely. And I can't really be a devil's advocate in this situation. Usually I am a devil's advocate when it comes to these stories because there's always two sides of each story, right? But for this guy, why I can't be a devil's advocate? Because if I were to be a devil's advocate, I would say maybe this guy was going through something the four times that he disappeared and he didn't want to put that on this writer. But the fact that he came back and then he made the issue on her and saying that it was her problem and then making her feel like her self-worth was going down makes me not have this devil advocate position, because I feel like it's entirely this guy's fault. This guy is a walking red flag. We should avoid it all the times. If someone is going through the same thing, Ryan, what would you like to say to them? If they're currently going through the same situation.
0: If you are currently going through the same situation, if you recognize the red flag in your partner, I feel that you should really communicate to your partner about these red flags and see if they are willing to change for the better.
1: Mm.
0: And not only through words, but like you said, through consistent action as well. And I feel that everyone should give their partner second chances and see whether they are willing to fix things.
1: Mm.
0: And yeah, I just hope that everyone heals from whatever wound that they are facing.
1: Okay, okay. I'll give you another scenario here, Ryan. What if your friend, a close friend of yours, is in that honeymoon phase? So they're very blinded by love. But as a bystander, as a friend, you can already tell the red flags for this guy. What would you tell your friend?
0: Wow. Would this feels like a very real situation.
1: Yeah, I mean, I think we've all been there where our best friends or our close friends start dating a guy or a girl, and we can obviously see the red flag of that person.
0: Yeah.
1: But the girl or the guy that are in the relationship is so blinded by love, they can't see the red flags. Would you say the red flags to your friend, or would you let her or him be?
0: I would definitely tell and communicate to him about the red flags in his partner.
1: Mm-hmm.
0: But, you know, love makes us do crazy things, makes us not think straight most of the time. However, as a friend, I would want what's the best for you. And I would just communicate to you in a healthy way. I'm not forcing you to do anything, but I just hope that you have an open mindset to hearing me out, because I truly want what's the best for you. And whether you want to take my advice, that's up to you. But I just want to let you know as a friend that I see these red flags and I don't want you to get hurt.
1: Well, that's it on your agenda. If you've got any thoughts of this, we will be still reading your messages here on WhatsApp. So WhatsApp us 8855-0893. If you've gone through something similar, if you've been ghosted and the guy have been coming back, let us know and how you handled the situation. Or if you're going through the same thing, hope our advice and our story helped you there a little bit. And maybe you've been in a similar situation. Maybe you've got a workplace drama, family fallout or friendship fallout, relationship problem, do send it in. We've got a Google form on our Instagram bio that you can send your stories in anonymously. And this is your space to share your story and to be heard on air. But Ryan, we have our TikTok followers asking you a lot of questions here. I just want to address that before we go off of air here.
0: Yep.
1: We've got Jay asking, Ryan, are you going to the East Side in the future?
0: What's that at the East Side? What's good at East Side? Recommend me some things to do and I'll be there.
1: All right. Sherilyn asks, Ryan, are you going to come to Malaysia in the future?
0: Yep, definitely, definitely. I'll go to Malaysia in the future. I know there's a lot of Malaysian fans that follow me, and I'll be there in the near future.
1: We've got Mimifi asking, Ryan, please come to Malaysia. Looks like we've got a lot of Malaysian fans here. Sherilyn's asking, what's your favorite music artist?
0: Wow, I love that question. Currently, it's Olivia Rodrigo.
1: Ooh.
0: Her latest album is so good.
1: We've got Shayna saying, hello, Ryan. Sherilyn again asking, will you ever come to Malaysia? All right. Well, keep your comments coming in. Mimifi's asking, OMG, when? When are you coming to Malaysia?
0: When? Whenever I have time.
1: We've got CH4 Zond asking, will you continue doing streams in the future?
0: Chazon, I actually know him.
1: Oh, Chazon,
0: yeah, okay. I'm actually very close to him. Yes, Chazon, I'll be doing more streams in the future.
1: All right. Pixel Rush is asking, can you do a mukbang?
0: Ooh, you guys want to see me do a mukbang? All right. I'll do it.
1: Okay, well, Sherilyn's also asking, Ryan, are you going to get your account back? I believe your TikTok was banned.
0: Yeah, unfortunately, but don't worry, guys. Right now, I'm on YouTube.
1: Okay, Woo! Okay.
0: Yeah, so subscribe to me on YouTube.
1: Jermaine, as well as Mimifi, is asking, any favorite K-pop groups?
0: Wow, guys, I'm a huge K-pop fan. I'm a diehard BTS fan. I'm an ARMY ever since I was in primary school.
1: Oh, yeah. Great.
0: I love BTS so much.
1: Amazing. Are you going to be watching BTS when they come to Singapore?
0: Definitely. I'm so excited for it. I'll be going for day one.
1: All right, maybe you can catch him there if you're going to the BTS concert. Well, that's all the time we have here on Money FM 89.3. Thank you so much for joining us. Ryan, thank you so much for joining us as well.
0: Thank you for having me.
2: Traffic. All right, looking at the roads, there's a vehicle breakdown on the PIE towards Changi after Bukit Batok East Avenue 3. Another breakdown this time on the CTE heading towards AYE at Braddell Road exit. And one more breakdown in the MCE tunnel towards ECP after Central Boulevard. And finally, I see heavy traffic building on the KJE towards BKE near BKE Woodlands exit. The roads are wet, so do buckle up, stick to the speed limits, and do drive safely.
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6: These are your news headlines. I'm Shahzad Haque. Property agents in Singapore may soon have to disclose their commission arrangements, sign an estate agency agreement before work begins, and face consumer ratings. These are some reforms that the authorities are proposing to improve transparency and raise standards in Singapore's real estate agency industry. The Council for Estate Agencies also plans to launch a platform next year to verify online property listings and tackle fake, duplicate, and unauthorized advertisements. Separately, starting next year, agents must complete at least 3 transactions over 3 years or pass a refresher examination to remain registered. Those who fail both requirements will have to leave the industry. The National Library Board is launching a new 5-year reading campaign that rewards Singaporeans with virtual coins for building a daily reading habit. Under Read SG, anyone who logs at least 15 minutes of reading each day on Crowdtask SG can earn virtual coins, with 1,000 coins exchangeable for $1. A parallel Read for Good campaign will also turn reading time into charitable donations. The campaign starts in September and targets 150,000 signups. It follows a 2024 study showing only 28% of Singapore adults read books every week. Iran says it's stepping up diplomatic efforts to ease tensions in the Strait of Hormuz after talks with Oman and Saudi Arabia. Iran's Foreign Minister Abbas Araghchi held separate phone calls with his counterparts in both countries. Iranian state television says the ministers stress closer cooperation and joint diplomatic efforts to restore stability in the region. Iran has controlled the strategic waterway since February 28, disrupting shipping through one of the world's busiest trade routes. Gold prices have declined as traders weigh the possibility of a U.S. interest rate hike this week. The metal fell nearly 0.8% to near $4,040 an ounce, erasing gains from the previous session. Traders are positioning for the Federal Reserve's decision tomorrow. Interest rate swaps are implying about a 40% chance of a quarter point increase. Gold is down nearly a quarter since the U.S.-Iran war began, but has held near the key $4,000 support level. And finally, 97 Singapore eateries have made the 2026 Michelin Bib Gourmand list, with 10 new entrants recognized for serving quality food at affordable prices. The new additions include Boon Keng Road Fishhead Bihun, King of Laksa, and Rajarani Tose. 2 eateries have dropped off the list, while 17 establishments retain their Bib Gourmand recognition across all 10 editions of the Michelin Guide Singapore. The full Michelin Guide Singapore selection, including its Michelin-starred restaurants, will be announced on August 4th.
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3: Weather.
2: Thundery showers can be expected over the northern, eastern and western parts of Singapore, with temperatures ranging between 34 degrees Celsius and 26 degrees Celsius. So please bring an umbrella wherever you go.
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3: Traffic.
2: Looking at the roads, we have a vehicle breakdown on BKE towards PIE up to SLE, so please avoid lanes 4 and 5. Heavy traffic building on the BKE towards Woodlands at Woodlands Checkpoint Exit. And more heavy traffic, this time on the AYE towards Tuas between Normanton Park and Lower Delta Road.
3: 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Catch up on the day's biggest stories, trending conversations, and what it all means for you on Your Way Home with Hung Bin Jong. 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
1: Welcome to another hour of Your Way Home. I'm Hung Bin Jung. Hope your Tuesday is winding down very nicely here. Whether you're finally heading home after a long day, picking up dinner, or just taking a breather before the evening begins, thanks for letting me keep you company. Now, if you've been following Singapore's property market over the past few years, you'll know it's been a roller coaster. Cooling measures, record resale prices, long waiting times, and plenty of uncertainty for buyers trying to figure out their next move. Well, today, there's another big development. The government has scrapped the 15-month wait-out period for private property owners who want to downgrade and buy an HDB resale flat, and the change takes effect immediately. Why now? Has the resale market cooled enough for this measure to be removed? Who benefits the most from this decision? And could this inject fresh demand into the resale market just as prices have started to moderate? We'll unpack what this means for homeowners, prospective buyers, and Singapore's housing market as a whole. That's coming up next on The Big Story. After that, stick around because we have Sports Minutes with Xiao Raoshan. Top of the group after two wins from their opening two ASEAN Championship matches, yet questions remain about Singapore's performances. Will the lack of a true identity come back to haunt the Lions? With regional powerhouses Vietnam and Indonesia up next, we hear from the head coach Gavin Lee and man in form Ilan Fondi on Sports Minutes, as well as the Straits Times correspondent Deepan Rajganasan. A packed hour ahead, so keep it right here with us on Your Way Home.
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0: Traffic.
1: Looking at the roads, we have a vehicle breakdown on BKE towards PIE up to SLE, so please avoid lanes 4 and 5. Heavy traffic building on the BKE towards Woodlands at Woodlands Checkpoint Exit. And more heavy traffic, this time on the AYE towards Tuas between Normanton Park and Lower Delta Road.
0: If you see anything on the roads that we might have missed, send us a WhatsApp message at 8855-0893. But only when you're safely parked. When the headlines move fast, we slow them down. 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
2: Welcome to The Big Story. I'm Hong Bin Jung. Private property owners looking to downgrade now have one less hurdle. The government has lifted the 15-month wait-out period for private homeowners buying non-subsidized HDB resale flats, saying the temporary cooling measure has achieved its purpose as the resale market shows signs of stabilizing. Introduced in 2022 to curb demand from cash-rich private property owners and ease pressure on HDB resale prices, the rule is being removed with immediate effect. But what does this mean for resale prices, first-time buyers, and the broader property market? Well, joining us now to share more is Lee Zetek, who is a Senior Director of Data Analytics at Huttons Asia. Hi, Zetek. Welcome to the show.
3: Hi, thank you for inviting me.
2: Thank you so much for joining us. Well, Zetek, I just got to ask straight off the bat here, why now? Why remove the wait-out period now?
3: I think it is a combination of several factors. First, we will be looking at the demand and supply dynamics in the market. So right now, as the government increased the supply of options for first-timer in terms of the BTO numbers, and we have seen that the application rate for BTO has held steady, and the demand in the resale market has also slowly stabilized as well. So it is a good time also to consider this. And secondly, of course, is also the prices in the resale market. What we are seeing now is that prices have also come down from its peak, and now it is in a very stable state. So these stable conditions a good time for the government to consider removing this restriction.
2: Okay. Well, the 15-month wait-out period was introduced as part of a series of property cooling measures back in 2022 to moderate demand and promote sustainable conditions in the property market. So based on your assessment here, Zetek, did it achieve its objective? Is today's housing market structurally healthier than it was back in 2022?
3: So this 15-month wait-out period, right, when it came out in 2022, the transaction volume of these larger flats, that means a 5-room and larger flats, was about, I think, 6,951 for the 5-room and about 1,946 for the executive and the multi-gen. So that was 2022. Since this has taken effect and slowly the market go through adjustment, right now, as of 2025, we are seeing the demand has actually come down. So the 5-room flats right now, we are looking at about 5,966, and the executive and larger will be about 1,539. Even as we move into the first 6 months of 2026, this has actually come down further also. So for this year, without this policy change, the demand situation in 2026 is likely to be very similar to what we have in 2025. So I would say that this has been largely successful in moderating the demand for the larger flats.
2: Right. Again, I mean, this wait-out period was basically designed to, you know, reduce competition for resale flats, particularly from cash-rich downgraders. But is there really a need to remove it at all? I mean, why not keep it? Were there unintended consequences that emerged over the past 4 years?
3: This so-called like the cooling measure for HDB market, it came out at a time when the Singapore property market was emerging out from COVID. So there was a sudden surge in demand for homes, not just in the public housing, but also in the private housing side. That's why this policy sort of came in to slow down the demand from the private property owners moving into the HDB market. So that was the situation then. But right now, the competition is actually much lesser compared to previously. So there is actually room to actually consider removing it in entirety. There's no need to consider whether we should shorten the period or not. Whether there's unintended consequences, I will say not very visible, because this is the case when we have the 15 month, there may be so-called spillover into other segments of the market, like the resale EC or even the resale private or even the rental market. But the transactions that was released from the authority show that the demand for resale EC and resale private was pretty stable over these past 3+ years or so. Even for the private rental market, it was quite stable as well.
2: Okay. Well, with this latest move, I believe with immediate effect, private property owners of all ages can once again buy non-subsidized HDB resale flats without waiting 15 months, provided they sell their private property within 6 months of completing the HDB purchase. Overall, though, who stands to benefit most from this policy change?
3: I would say the private property owners will see the probably the biggest benefit from this policy, because when HDB had this policy, there were more than 5,000 people who actually appeal for the waiver, of which HDB actually granted the appeal for about a quarter of them. So there are still a few thousand of them who may not have opportunity to actually move to a HDB flat. But with this, they are now able to move to the HDB resale flat itself. Of course, the owners of HDB resale flat, especially those which are bigger, will also see more interest coming to view their properties also. So I guess there is a bit of win-win on both sides, but the private property owners who are in genuine need to move out to a HDB flat will benefit the most.
2: Okay, well, for private homeowners who have been waiting on the sidelines, is now the right time to enter the resale market?
3: I guess they can consider now, because now that this opportunity has opened for them to look at the bigger flats. So for them who previously was on the sideline because they did not want to buy a 4-room flat, now they can actually come to the HDB resale market to look at the resale flat. Moreover, now I think the demand and supply dynamics has shifted, and I would say it is taking longer to actually sell a older HDB resale flat. So with this demand that is potentially coming in, hopefully it will actually help the HDB resale market to move some of the older resale flats a bit faster.
2: Okay. Well, are we likely then to see retirees and empty nesters who had, delayed downsizing finally entering the market? As well as could this also, encourage younger private homeowners to reconsider moving into larger resale flats?
3: I think the main aim is for the retirees or even empty nesters who have reached a certain age, for them to actually cash out of their private homes and move into a HDB flat, and they still have a sizable amount left for their retirement. That is the intent of this policy, to allow that in the first place also. And now we are relaxing this for them, and that should be the more of the main groups of buyer itself. For the younger private homeowners moving into the larger resale flats, I think for this, they will have to still fulfill, say, the other policies that the HDB has in place, for example, like the 30-month wait-out period for these younger private homeowners.
2: Okay. Well, one concern, though, is that allowing private property owners back into the resale market could reignite demand, particularly since these buyers often have significant housing equity from selling private homes. So, should first-time buyers be worried that, competition is about to increase again? Will this put upward pressure on resale flat prices once again?
3: There will likely be more interest in the market for bigger homes since this policy is relaxed with immediate effect. But for first-time home buyers, they need not be too worried about this, because the government actually has more options, now ample options for them, from BTO flats to even new EC as well, and or new private homes for them to consider. So they can look and see which of the housing options fit their budget, fit their needs, and then they will just go for the one that is the best for them itself. Of course, definitely there will be a bit more people coming in, but will this actually move up the resale prices? I would think not likely because the demand supply dynamics has changed. Now we are seeing more of the bargaining power in the hands of the buyers. So the upward pressure on the resale flat prices right now is much less compared to when the policy was actually rolled out in 2022.
2: Okay, well then, how much additional demand do you realistically expect this policy change to generate? I mean, which parts of the resale market are most likely to feel the effects?
3: Based on what the government has reviewed previously, where they say more than 5,000 have appealed for the waiver of this policy, and they have granted about one quarter of it. So we will say that there are probably about 3,000 plus 4,000 that did not successfully get the appeal to buy the larger flats. So with this relaxation, potentially this pool of buyers, private property owners, will come into the market. Of course, along these years, this demand pool may have grown also, but we have to take this in consideration of the entire bigger market. Let's say you have 5,000 who are waiting to come in. Not all of them will come into the market at any one time. And the entire market is actually much larger than that. We have about 22 to 26,000 transactions in terms of HDB transactions every year. So this number over there forms a small part of the entire market itself. So it is not likely again to have a very significant impact on the market now. And which part of the market will see a higher impact? It will be the larger flats because that was the intent of the policy in the first place to not allow them to buy a 5 room and a larger flat. Now, right now, we are allowing them to consider 5 room and larger flats.
2: Well, although the wait-out period has been removed for buyers purchasing non-subsidized resale flats without an HDB loan, a 30-month wait still applies for anyone buying subsidized flats, executive condominiums from developers, or, applying for an HDB loan. Why has the government drawn this distinction?
3: I think this distinction is put down there because of the subsidies that the buyers will get from the government. So if you are coming in without any subsidies at all and you are just buying it on your own without any help, therefore the wait-out period is actually shorter. Right now is that they have allowed you to actually buy yourself. But if you need the government to subsidize your purchase, naturally they will. On a balance of two, they will say that if you need more help, of course, I will say that I will want you to fulfill certain conditions before I will allow you. Because if I do not allow, put in that restrictions, it means that anybody will just come and then just apply for the HDB resale flat, which is actually, not HDB resale flat, HDB subsidized flat. This is again going to lead to a spike in terms of the demand, and it is not going to be healthy for the overall market as well.
2: Okay, then how should private homeowners weigh the trade-offs between, buying a resale flat and the 30-month waiting period?
3: I think it is a matter of them whether they have a immediate need for the property itself. Because if they are going out there for to wait for 30 months, it means during this period they will need to go and rent a property to stay. Whereas if they do not need the subsidies from the government and then they just can go out and buy, then they will be able to obtain their flat almost immediately after all the necessary procedures are done. So this, of course, is a trade-off and consideration for them, whether they can wait, they are willing to go and rent, or if they feel that really the need for a flat immediately is more important than, of course, and they can afford, then don't wait for the subsidies.
2: So looking ahead, for potential buyers planning to buy a resale flat in the coming months, what should they be watching most closely?
3: I think for potential buyers, that means as a market as a whole itself, definitely for buyers, I mean, we have different each group of buyers, is whether the budget itself fits, I mean, your budget fits whatever is the asking prices of the resale flat in the market right now. And of course, there are other things for them to consider as well, which is probably whether if they have the ability to wait, Should they go for a BTO instead of looking for a resale flat? And whether there are also other options that they can actually consider that they can purchase rather than going for a resale option also.
2: All right, some great insights from you there. Thank you so much, Zetek, for joining us today.
3: Thank you for inviting me on air.
2: Thank you. That was Lee Zetek, who's the Senior Director of Data Analytics at Huttons Asia. This has been The Big Story with me, Hongbin Zhang.
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2: These are your news headlines. I'm Shahzad Haque. Property agents in Singapore may soon have to disclose their commission arrangements, sign an estate agency agreement before work begins, and face consumer ratings. These are some reforms that the authorities are proposing to improve transparency and raise standards in Singapore's real estate agency industry. The Council for Estate Agencies also plans to launch a platform next year to verify online property listings and tackle fake, duplicate, and unauthorized advertisements. Separately, starting next year, agents must complete at least 3 transactions over 3 years or pass a refresher examination to remain registered. Those who fail both requirements will have to leave the industry. The National Library Board is launching a new 5-year reading campaign that rewards Singaporeans with virtual coins for building a daily reading habit. Under Read SG, anyone who logs at least 15 minutes of reading each day on Crowdtask SG can earn virtual coins, with 1,000 coins exchangeable for $1. A parallel Read for Good campaign will also turn reading time into charitable donations. The campaign starts in September and targets 150,000 sign-ups. It follows a 2024 study showing only 28% of Singapore adults read books every week. Iran says it's stepping up diplomatic efforts to ease tensions in the Strait of Hormuz after talks with Oman and Saudi Arabia. Iran's Foreign Minister Abbas Araghchi held separate phone calls with his counterparts in both countries. Iranian state television says the ministers stress closer cooperation and joint diplomatic efforts to restore stability in the region. Iran has controlled the strategic waterway since February 28, disrupting shipping through one of the world's busiest trade routes. Gold prices have declined as traders weigh the possibility of a U.S. interest rate hike this week. The metal fell nearly 0.8% to near $4,040 an ounce, erasing gains from the previous session. Traders are positioning for the Federal Reserve's decision tomorrow. Interest rate swaps are implying about a 40% chance of a quarter-point increase. Gold is down nearly a quarter since the U.S.-Iran war began, but has held near the key $4,000 support level. And finally, 97 Singapore eateries have made the 2026 Michelin Bib Gourmand list, with 10 new entrants recognized for serving quality food at affordable prices. The new additions include Boon Keng Road Fishhead Bihun, King of Laksa, and Rajarani Tose. 2 eateries have dropped off the list, while 17 establishments retain their Bib Gourmand recognition across all 10 editions of the Michelin Guide Singapore. The full Michelin Guide Singapore selection, including its Michelin-starred restaurants, will be announced on August 4th.
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3: It's Tuesday, the 28th of July.
1: Traffic.
4: Looking at the roads, we have a vehicle breakdown on PIE towards Changi after Thompson Road. One more breakdown this time on the KJE heading towards BKE at BKE Woodlands exit. And as a result, there's heavy traffic building on the KJE heading towards BKE at Choa Chu Kang Way exit. That's it for now. Do drive safely.
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5: Good evening, and you're tuning into the Business Report with me, Chua Tian Tian, as we take you through the moves and views that matter to you in the world of business and finance as you wrap up your workday. And at this hour, we'll discuss news surrounding Keppel and ESR REIT, as well as the performance of SGX-listed companies this earnings season, plus how a $570 billion round in just a little over a month has flipped SK Hynix from one of the world's hottest AI trades to one of the biggest portfolio question marks. Well, let's start with news out of SGX-listed counters Keppel Core and ESR REIT. Well, for Keppel, the asset manager said yesterday that it intends to monetize up to 10 oil rigs through a new private fund, starting with a divestment of 6 operational rigs for around $1.2 billion. Now, Keppel noted that it expects to receive a cash consideration of about $611 million from the initial divestment through its indirect subsidiary, Rico. It added that the transaction is expected to raise its funds under management by roughly $3.9 billion. And earlier, I spoke with Manish Saini, investment counselor, Citigold private client at Citibank Singapore, on what the divestments mean for investors of Keppel.
6: So Tintin, what we are seeing here is a broader structural transformation that's playing across Singapore-listed conglomerates and also the global asset managers alike. You can think of it as a fundamental rethinking of how large industrial groups create and unlock value for shareholders. We can look at two big trends. The first, as you highlighted, is this great pivot to asset-light fee-generating models. And if you think about it, across Singapore and broader Asia-Pacific region, we've had large diversified conglomerates with legacy holdings in energy, infrastructure, real estate, and they've been shifting assets from being asset owners to being asset managers. And the logic is, owning physical asset, it ties up capital, it creates more lumpy cyclical returns, and managing the same assets through a fund that generates recurring scalable fee income, and the market typically rewards this with a significantly higher earnings multiple. That's the first trend. The second trend that we see is the use of private funds as the preferred monetization vehicle. So this is again sophisticated, it's increasingly popular because it achieves multiple objectives. Asset manager retains management fee on diversified assets rather than losing them entirely. External capital is brought in that reduces the risk. And of course, the original company recycles capital into high return activities without losing the income stream entirely. So yeah, that's part of a bigger trend as per what I noted.
5: And over to ESR REIT, total distribution per unit, or DPU, of ESR REIT for the first half grew 2.4% to 11.51 Singapore cents from 11.239 Singapore cents in the corresponding year-ago period. Now, revenue for the half-year dropped 0.3% to 222.3 million Sing dollars, while net property income fell 2.2% to 162.7 million Sing dollars. Now, the REIT also entered into an agreement to divest 12 Ang Mo Kio Street 65 for 33.3 million Sing dollars. And speaking of distribution and earnings, the current earnings season is also in full swing. And besides ESR REIT, other counters in focus today include SIA, Keppel Infrastructure Trust, Capitaland Ascott Trust, and Mapletree Logistics Trust. And hear more from Manish Saini, investment counselor, Citigold private client of Citibank Singapore, who shared his assessment of the earnings season thus far.
6: Tintin, as you mentioned, today is a busy one for Singapore listed counters. Broader earnings season picture, this has been bifurcated. We've had companies with strong recurring income and defensive cash flows. When you talk about infrastructure trusts, you're talking about well-capitalized REITs. They've been holding up well. They've had fairly good results as well. We've seen those with currency exposure or softer demand dynamics. They have, on the other hand, faced earnings pressure. There is a macro headwind there. There's a strong Singapore dollar. There's the slower China growth and the global rate uncertainty. And those would also remain the key risk factors to watch for the market in general.
5: And finally, wrapping up with corporate news from around the world, a $570 billion US dollar rout in just a little over a month has flipped SK Hynix from one of the world's hottest AI trades to one of the biggest portfolio question marks. Now, shares of the South Korean memory chip maker have plunged 45% from their all-time high in June on concerns about overcrowding and a surge in leverage-induced volatility. Its loss in market value over that span rivals that of even SpaceX. Now, while SK Hynix is expected to report another quarter of record earnings tomorrow as the AI boom drives chip prices higher, investors are turning skittish. The primary fear is that rising memory costs will force customers to reduce usage and turn to cheaper alternatives. The market wants to see if anything can shift the perception that SK Hynix is squeezing too much margin out of the supply chain. The Korean company's shares have greater implications for global investors since the listing of their ADRs, or American Depository Receipts, which have now dropped below their 9th of July offering price, and the proliferation of leveraged ETFs, exchange-traded funds tied to the stock, has also grabbed attention due to the unprecedented volatility they have unleashed. And that's your business report this hour. I'm Chua Tian Tian.
7: 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This National Day, let's celebrate the businesses and individuals going beyond the bottom line to create a more sustainable and inclusive Singapore. 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Happy birthday, Singapore!

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1: 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It's time for Sports Minutes with me, Ziau Raushan, coming to you from Jalan Besar Stadium alongside the one and only Deepan Rajaganesan. We watched that match together, Singapore 2, Timor Leste 0. What do you think about the performance?
2: Yeah, I think similar to the Cambodia game where, you know, you cherish these 3 points. I don't think you can take any team for granted in this ASEAN level anymore. And I think in terms of a performance, of course, it can be better. But 3 points is all you crave for at this stage. And the first two games, we all wanted maximum points, and we've got maximum points now. I know we can go to lengths discussing what can be better, what can be improved. But in terms of factual stuff, in terms of what we see on the table, numbers-wise, 6 points, we've got the objective done now. Now it's to look ahead, and I'm sure we'll talk about that in terms of what's ahead. Bigger test, as you mentioned in your question to Gavin during the press con. Definitely bigger test, tougher test, and we have to step up for those tests.
1: We'll take a deep dive into what's ahead in a short while, but first you talk about maximum points. Maximum impact by a certain Ilhan Fandi. Came into the tournament as Singapore's poster boy, Singapore's star boy, right? He's lived up to the billing. How happy are you to see that? And are you at all surprised that he's rose to the occasion the way he has?
2: Not surprised. I think pre-tournament, as he sealed his move to the Lion City Sailors, you knew that this is where he belongs, right, in terms of the top caliber clubs in Southeast Asia. And I think Ilhan has stepped very nicely into the sort of void, if you want to say, left by Ihsan Fandi and his absence. I think he gives us a very good different kind of option to Shawal up front, because Ilhan is a player that you can put up front and he can hold the ball for you. He can, you know, make one touch, two touch. It's a bit different from Shawal, who you expect to go beyond the defensive line. And I think what's great about Ilhan, he's taken his chances very well. In terms of goals scored, two, but also two that were disallowed, and those two goals not easiest as well, right? So I think he's given Singapore what they needed, because when we had Ihsan missing, I thought that was going to be quite a problem for us because of the fact that Ihsan is our leading man. He gets crucial goals, but as Ilhan has shown, cometh the hour, cometh the man.
1: Yeah, cometh the hour, cometh the man. He had a wry smile when we talked about the disallowed goals in the post-match press conference. Ilhan also mentioned the rest of his teammates in terms of getting 6 points on two games. Here's what Ilhan had to say in the post-match press conference.
3: I think it's the fighting spirit in us that always, whenever things don't go our way, we try and stay in the game, and I think that helped us a lot. And credit to the fans as well, they pushed us on, and we knew that the goal was going to come, and thankfully it did. Just really happy to.
1: Yeah, cometh the hour, cometh the man. He had a wry smile when we talked about the disallowed goals.

0: I'm very close to Song as well. It's very nice to have him score as well, and hopefully more players will get on the score sheet. And yeah, at the end of the day, it's a great team performance and much more to be improved. But yeah, we look forward to the Vietnam game.
1: One goal off the bench, one goal starting. If you can convince the man beside you, what would you want him to do against Vietnam?
0: For me, every time I say whether I start or I come off the bench, I'm going to give 100%, and he made the decision for me to start and for Shahol to come on. But yeah, we are a team at the end of the day. For me, it doesn't matter. I just want to help the team as much as possible, and it's just not me today. I think many players put up a good performance. Haris and Irfan at the back were solid, Izwan as well. So yeah, don't forget these players, you know. For me, yeah, just because I score doesn't mean I have a good game, you know. So yeah, I'm just really happy. And yeah, at the end of the day, it's the coach's decision. It's not mine. I'm just happy to be playing for the national team always.
2: So Ilhan himself there making a case for his teammates in terms of those who have been steady, if not stylish. Who else caught your eye in terms of beyond Ilhan?
3: I think when you have a clean sheet, and granted, Timor Leste didn't really test our backline too much. You've still got to give credit to the defenders. I thought Noah Adam was fantastic up and down. That assist for the first goal tells you all about him. What a cross that was for Ilhan's goal. But in terms of the aggression shown by Noah Adam as well, you want that. You want that in your defenders. You want that in the when you're pouring forward as well. It's not just about aggression when you're defending. It's about how you go forward. And I think Noah Adam has showed that, you know, that's something that we can expect from him. Would love to see that down the other flank as well. But I think we're playing this system where it's more of like three defenders that stay back while Noah Adam pushes on. So Lionel, I think to his credit, has done reasonably well. I think Gavin alluded to this as well, that, you know, he probably had a better game against Timor Leste than he did against Cambodia, even though he had assist there. Because I think when the Cambodian attack was getting at the defence, Lionel didn't seem so assured. But today I thought he had a decent enough performance, and I think he will build from that. Beyond that, I thought your Song Yeong was also very good in this game, because I think when you come into the game as a starter, it's very different from coming off the bench as a start. And you've got to take some time to get used to the rhythm of the game. And I thought early stages, he wasn't really that sharp in terms of the true balls. He wasn't really first to the ball. But as the game went on, you could see the impact. And I'm so pleased that he got the goal. I think he's a very, very important player for Singapore. Very underrated for the Lions. And I'm glad that he got the goal.
2: We've seen Deepan mention, or we've heard Deepan mention, performance a few times. The social media world is filled with that word, performance, as well. Gavin seems to make a case of the timing of the tournament. Let's have a listen to what head coach of the Singapore men's national team had to say in the post-match press conference.
4: Our tournament didn't start on the day we played Cambodia. Our tournament started on the 23rd June when we started pre-season together. So every step of the way, we're always looking to get better. There were good moments, there were bad moments, and as a team, we grow. And like I've said already, in this competition, we'll continue growing. That's the most important thing. Pre-season tournaments are always tough, mate. You know, I don't think it's very hard to arrive top condition from the first game. But what's important is our players are getting minutes as we continue to improve as well. And I'm surprised, how many minutes you played today?
0: 72 maybe?
4: 72, too long. But yeah. No, but it's great, right? So interviews like Ilhan as well, building the minutes, Irfan building the minutes, you know, but okay, we've got some steady legs in Shah and Kyoga. But as a group, it's about growing, developing, having more players as well on the pitch. Definitely helps with the likes of Joel coming on too. So again, Vietnam is not an easy test, right? We know that, but no problem, we'll go there and play them to our very best, and then we will have a plan and we try to execute the plan as always. Pressure is a privilege, right?
0: Pressure is good.
4: Yeah, so again, no problem. We'd rather be in this position where people expect something for us than be in a position where people don't expect anything for us, which has happened before. And so it's about us taking it on the chin and then we just keep going. You know, obviously we have to block the noise outside, but at the same time, we want to live up to everybody's expectations. Because if we can do that, then, you know, we can give people a new memory, and I think that'll be a very nice place to be in.
2: So Gavin himself talking about the pre-season nature of this tournament. Do you agree? Do you think rustiness could be playing a part?
3: Yeah, I completely think so. But here's where I differ in the sense where I think all teams are facing that, right? I think in terms of whether you have a training camp in Japan or different parts of Indonesia or Vietnam, they are all sort of trying to get into rhythm in time for the first few games of this. And I think maybe just for us, we sort of are facing two teams that allow us to get into the rhythm. I think that's where we are sort of lucky in a sense, because we have got our two tougher games at the back end as opposed to in the front. Whereas if we had played like a Vietnam or Indonesia in the first two games, I think potential for us to get found out. So I think it's quite nice in a sense where we are gradually building up. Like you mentioned, tougher tests await, but I think you can only do so much in your first two games other than getting your 3 points or your

0: maximum 6 points. Now is where the tournament really begins for me, because if you want to make it to the last four, you've got to show that you are the best four teams in this competition. And against Indonesia and Vietnam, this is the opportunity for the boys to show that.
1: And listeners, at the time of recording, it's about 9:55 on a Monday evening, 55 minutes since the match ended. It seems like the boys were on the first bus back to Kallang Football Hub to do their cool off. Are you surprised by that, or do you think that's just tournament football and Gavin has to cramp everything so tomorrow can be set aside to plan for Vietnam?
0: I think it's good part of the preparation, right, in terms of logistics. I think he would have wanted them to get into those ice baths and recovery rooms as soon as possible, because I think soon they'll be travelling to Vietnam. I'm not sure when their flight is, whether it's the day after the game or in the night of the game. But I think the Lions have been sort of becoming more professional with this sort of new leadership team in charge, where every aspect of their pre and post game is taken care of. So I think that's what it is. I mean, of course, for us, you know, we get less to no time with the players at the mix zone. But on the other hand, this is something that's crucial for the team to prepare for Vietnam. And as we are all also team players, and it's probably for the better for the players.
1: And knowing Gavin, he's probably on his laptop already cutting up videos of the performance, right? And he has to plan for that assignment against the reigning champions, Vietnam. I think on paper, we all know how big a test it's going to be. But Deepan, you live and breathe not just Singapore football, but Asian football. Set the scene for me. How big a challenge is it going to be, Vietnam away?
0: Yeah, I mean, you just have to look at the result of their first game, right? I mean, 7-0 against Timor-Leste. After that game, I think a lot of people were wondering, is it Vietnam good or was it Timor-Leste bad? And based on what we saw today, Timor-Leste are a decent team. And then to win them 7-0 shows you the caliber of these Vietnamese. Of course, the usual suspects in terms of Vietnam football is what we have seen quite recently. What the man up front, the Brazilian-born Rafaelson, they call him, or Swanson, as they call him now in Vietnam. But besides him, there are quite a number of players who did well at the Asian Under-23 Asian Cup. Nguyen Dinh Bac, who is one of them, who I think scored a hat-trick in the opener. He's someone who has shown at continental level how good he can be. So against Singapore, it's going to be sort of an easier task than he has faced at the Asian Cup. Which is why I say we've got to really step up defensively. I think a lot of times in these two games, I think there were occasions during the games where we gave too much space away, too easy to be beaten, whether it was on the flank or in central area. So these things will be punished by this Vietnamese attack, especially if they are going to be as clinical as they were against Timor-Leste. It's going to be a very, very tough game. It would have been tough in Jalan Besar. It's going to be times 5 the difficulty in Vietnam. So let's see how the boys do.
1: And I'm going to say it how it is. At times, we look one mistake away from conceding a goal against the Timor-Leste team today as well. Three players picked up yellow cards, Haris, Kyoga, as well as Song. And that could be a yellow card accumulation going into the big one. I'm sure we'll talk after Vietnam, but just a final question for me. 7th August, Indonesia. There's a grudge match. National Day is 2 days away. The stage is set. How do you see this playing out going into that one?
0: I feel like it will almost help us because of what you just said, right? 2 days away from National Day, home crowd. Hopefully home crowd and home section is filled with Singapore fans and not Indonesian fans. And I hope the FAS clamps down on that, because I sat in a section today where there were quite a number of Timorese fans alongside me. But going back to your question, I feel like the elements of the game and what's around it will help us. But you need to go into that game with at least a half-decent performance on the back of the Vietnam game. I think we need to be competitive against Vietnam, and then that might help us in the Indonesia game. Because as of now, I can't really put a read on Indonesia, because we are recording when their game isn't quite over yet. But based on what I see in their squad, they have a formidable team as well. Even though their overseas-based players are not with them, they still have a very good team. So it's not going to be easy, but if there's something that we have, it's the 12th man, and hopefully that will push us through.
1: Two games down, two games to go in the ASEAN Championship. Sports Minutes has you covered every step of the way. Deepan, my final question. Based on the two games, one word to describe the Lions thus far.
0: Wow. Effective.
1: I thought wow was the word. Certainly not wow, right? My word would be Ilhan. Listeners, if you've stuck around for this long, thank you for listening. Tell me what your one word to describe the Lions thus far will be. Hope to see you at the games. Till then, Deepan Raj Ganesan, thank you so much for your time.
0: Thank you, Raushan.
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3: Looking at the roads, we have a vehicle breakdown on PIE towards Changi after Thompson Road. One more breakdown this time on the KJE heading towards BKE at BKE Woodlands exit. And as a result, there is heavy traffic building on the KJE heading towards BKE at Choa Chu Kang Way exit. That's it for now. Do drive safely.
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4: Before we head into the final hour of Your Way Home, here's a quick recap of the big story. Earlier, we unpacked the government's decision to lift the 15-month wait-out period with immediate effect for private property owners looking to downgrade and buy an HDB resale flat. The rule was introduced back in 2022 to cool the resale market at a time when prices were climbing rapidly. But now the government says the measure has served its purpose. HDB resale prices have slowed significantly over the past few years, and in fact, prices have declined for two consecutive quarters, something Singapore hasn't seen in close to 7 years. Our guest explained that lifting the wait-out period gives greater flexibility to genuine downgraders, particularly older homeowners looking to unlock the value of their private property and right-size into a resale flat. We also discussed the question many buyers are asking, could this push resale prices up again? The view was that while demand may receive a boost, the overall impact is likely to be more measured than before, with other cooling measures and a stronger pipeline of housing supply still helping to keep the market in check. If you missed this conversation, you can always catch up on our replays at moneyfm893.sg or search Your Way Home with Hong Bin Jong on Spotify. Coming up in the final hour, we'll replay today's What's Trending, where we asked, have you ever wanted to move out and live on your own? 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Or is staying with your parents still the most practical and financially sensible option? Keep your thoughts coming in at 8855-0893.

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1: These are your news headlines. I'm Shazad Haq. Singaporeans in Japan are being urged to monitor local conditions after a 7.1 magnitude earthquake struck the country's southwest. The quake struck Kyushu at 3:30 p.m. Singapore time, triggering a tsunami alert and cutting power to about 45,000 households. The Singapore Embassy in Tokyo has advised Singaporeans to follow updates from the Japan Met Service and to contact the embassy if they need consular assistance. Japan's weather agency says tsunami waves could reach 1 meter. However, authorities have reported no abnormalities at nuclear power plants. Singapore's financial services sector grew 4.3% in 2025, slowing from 7.3% a year earlier. The Monetary Authority of Singapore says the sector, which accounts for 14% of Singapore's economy, created an average of 4,200 net jobs a year between 2021 and 2025, with all employment gains going to locals. MAS also says it will strengthen Singapore's role as a gold trading hub from August 1st and prioritise protecting the financial system against AI-driven cyber threats. Across the causeway, Malaysian police are working with Interpol after dismantling two scam centres in Forest City that targeted victims across Asia, Europe and the United States. Police arrested 335 suspects in raids on July 15th, which included Chinese and Myanmar nationals, Indonesians and Malaysians. About 1,900 electronic devices worth 1 million ringgit were seized, including over 1,500 mobile phones and 300 computers. Police say the syndicates operated from 32 premises and used Telegram, WhatsApp and TikTok to carry out investment, cryptocurrency, romance and impersonation scams. Authorities are still searching for the mastermind. Finally, stargazers in Singapore could soon catch the Southern Delta Aquarius meteor shower, which will peak in the early hours of Wednesday and Thursday. The Science Centre Observatory says the best viewing time is between 2 a.m. and 5:30 a.m. from dark open areas such as parks, beaches and reservoirs. It also recommends avoiding bright screens beforehand and allowing about 30 minutes for eyes to adjust to the dark. The observatory says up to 25 meteors an hour may be visible under ideal conditions, but fewer are likely because of light pollution, cloudy skies, and the full moon.
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0: Weather.
2: Thundery showers can be expected over the northern, eastern and western parts of Singapore, with temperatures ranging between 34 degrees Celsius and 26 degrees Celsius. So please bring an umbrella wherever you go.
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0: Traffic.
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5: We've made it to the final hour of Your Way Home. I'm Hung Bin Jong. Hope the journey home has been treating you well. Maybe you're finally pulling into the car park, winding down after work, or perhaps you're already home with dinner on the table. Wherever you're listening in from, thanks for spending the last hour of your Tuesday with me here on Your Way Home. Now let me throw it back to a question we asked you earlier this afternoon. Have you ever wanted to move out and live on your own? At what age did you start thinking about it? What's stopped you? Or if you've already made the move, how did you do it? Keep your WhatsApps coming in, 8855-0893. Some of you told me it all came down to money. Others said it wasn't finances, it was family, culture, or simply the comfort of living at home. Because this all came on the back of a new initiative offering discounted co-living rooms to help young Singaporeans take that first step towards independent living. So keep your thoughts coming in, what you think about it. But if you missed that conversation earlier today, don't worry, we'll replay what's trending for you a little later this hour. But first, let's head to this morning on Let's Talk Singapore. An AI-generated National Day banner recently sparked plenty of debate online, and it also raised a much bigger question. Are we becoming too reliant on artificial intelligence? From creativity and critical thinking to accountability and public trust, where should humans still have the final say? Let's have a listen to the highlights of that conversation on Singapore Unfiltered.
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0: So, Neil, that's Kesha.
1: Okay.
0: And she sings about being too far gone.
1: Too far gone.
0: Yes.
1: Is that the case for AI? Welcome to Singapore Unfiltered. The question we are asking you today is, does AI make us creative or turn us into brainwashed fools? You know why we're talking about this. We all know what the Singapore flag looks like. I've attended so many flag-raising ceremonies across 200 schools in Singapore, and I love them. I was at one yesterday, River Valley, as
0: you
1: know. Shout out to River Valley Primary School. I love the flag going up. I love the national anthem, the pledge. It's a wonderful experience. And if I asked the primary one students at River Valley School to draw me a Singapore map, they could do it.
0: Yeah.
1: If I went to a preschool where I do storytellings, if I went to my wife's school and asked the little ones to your kids to draw a Singapore flag, they could probably do it. AI cannot. We think AI is going to make us all smarter, sharper, and more productive, but it can't even draw the Singapore flag for us properly. You know what I'm talking about. National Day banner displayed in Kampong Chai Chee appeared to contain several AI-generated mistakes, including missing the crescent moon and the five stars.
0: Yeah.
1: How?
0: Our Singapore flag on a National Day banner turned out to be Indonesian flags. And the banner was, of course, removed and replaced. And the organizers did come out to say, hey, the volunteers did use AI tools and we did not sufficiently check it, the final output, before it was displayed publicly. So the issue wasn't just that there were mistakes, right? It was that the mistakes involved a national symbol for a national celebration. It carries, yes, historical, constitutional, emotional significance for Singaporeans. So today we're asking you, are we becoming too comfortable accepting what AI produces? How good are you at checking to make sure that whatever you're using AI for, that the output is accurate and correct, especially for something as sensitive as this?
1: Yeah, too comfortable. And also this idea now, this bias that we just assume that AI is correct all the time. That's the big issue. I see it already with young children, and it's quite alarming. And we've clearly seen it with adults as well. Because I can tell you now, if that flag had been drawn the old-fashioned way, I would like to think it would go through so many pairs of eyes along the editing process. Artists, designers, ad agencies, directors. There is no heavenly way that map goes as far as it did in Chai Chee without someone raising the flag and saying, no, it's National Day, it's the Singapore flag, you don't have the crescent moon, you don't have the stars.
0: No, I agree with what you're saying, but you just mentioned that it would go through if this were done by humans and a group of people. Of course, this mistake wouldn't have happened. But how much would that cost, Neil? You know how much it costs to create that AI-generated image? Mm-hmm. Probably nothing. And it took no time at all. I'm not saying that we should not use AI, because this is a very important tool of our time. A lot of people are now turning to AI to not only churn out things quickly, but also it would cost you significantly less money, right? My other thing is that it should have been checked. At least check it. Check it twice, three times, especially for something as important as this.
1: Which comes to the broader point, which is, are we so dependent upon AI now? We just assume it's accurate straight away.
0: Yeah.
1: What do you guys think? 8855-0893. Now look, this isn't an anti-AI rant. It's really not. I know I've got this persona, I'm a Luddite and everything else.
0: No, not a Luddite. But
1: I am a Luddite.
0: But
1: I'm a proud Luddite.
0: I do think that it's good to champion human creativity, and there are certain things that only humans can do, and this is true, and you champion that very well.
1: Well, I'll flex right now. I'm more employable than at any point in my career. How is that possible?
0: Because you talk non-stop, Neil.
1: I do talk non-stop, but I have a unique voice. I have a creative
0: yes,
1: voice.
0: Yes, you do.
1: You see? That's why I'm more employable. AI cannot replace me. It can't, right? But I do use Google every day. I do use the chat prompts. I do use AI every day when I do a Google search. And I even did this last night to check. And this is the only time I've done this. I just put in, who is Neil Humphreys, da, da, da, da, da, to make a point, right? And of course, it came up with this really comprehensive answer, because it's stealing my books AI is literally stealing my books. The large language models around the world have stolen all of my books, all of my columns, yeah. which is outright theft, by the way. Outright copyright theft. But I still use AI. We all do.
0: Yes.
1: So we're all hypocrites. I'm a hypocrite. You're a hypocrite. Maybe our listeners are hypocrites. That's not what I'm saying. I'm not saying should we use AI or should we not use AI. I'm saying, is it turning us into brainwashed robots who do not check, who just assume that the machine is right, that the computer is right? We don't question. We don't challenge because we're using it for everything now. We're using it for emails, ads, videos, logos, meetings, assisting with coding, translating languages, and even helping students. All of which is okay if we're checking it.
0: Yeah.
1: If we're assuming straight away this is fine because it's AI, that's a problem. 8855-0893.
0: I want to give a shout out to Kelvin, who just wrote in to us. Good morning, Kelvin. Thanks so much for joining Singapore Unfiltered. And he goes, I'm less worried that AI will make us dumb. I am more worried that it will make us intellectually lazy.
1: Correct.
0: We have always been taught to question information we read online. Yet many of us accept AI's answers with far less skepticism because they sound so confident. That's dangerous. AI isn't an expert. It predicts the most likely next words. Sometimes it's brilliant and sometimes it's convincingly wrong. The question isn't, can AI think for us? It's, should we let it? I think the healthiest way to use AI is as a thinking partner, not a thinking replacement.
1: Kelvin is absolutely correct.
0: Let's give Kelvin
1: That's
0: a round of applause.
1: That's why we have the best listeners. I could not agree with Kelvin more. And that actually ties into everything I'm saying. Mm-hmm. Somebody has said this, and I'm paraphrasing. I don't like using the word dumb, so I want to make this clear. But someone has said AI will make smart people smarter and dumb people dumber. That is my fear. Yes, smart people, educated people, traveled people, whatever you want to call them, they are well versed enough to know, or at least have an assumption, that when they read something, a little light bulb will go off in their head and they'll say, that doesn't smell right.
0: Yeah.
1: So for them, it's okay. My fear is the people who need AI the least will become dependent upon it the most. And that's a problem for them.
0: Yes.
1: It's going to make them less creative, less employable. Mm. That's the concern I have.
0: Yeah.
1: So yes, I would like to think that you and I, and I'm not picking on the folks at Chai Chi at all.
0: Yes.
1: It was an innocent mistake. But I would like to think that you and I, if we saw that map, we would know straight away it was wrong.
0: Mm.
1: And we would get it fixed. My fear is someone who is reliant upon AI because they may not have the education, the knowledge to begin with, will just assume that AI is correct.
0: Yeah.
1: That's the issue.
0: And I think that this would happen to the best of us as well, because there's something called automation bias.
1: Yes.
0: That causes people to trust computer-generated
1: exactly.
0: outputs too readily. So yes, no one is debating AI can assist creativity. AI definitely increases efficiency and it can make things a lot cheaper for us. But over-reliance is the issue here. It may weaken our own ideation and critical thinking skills. And it may also lead to weaker verification processes, which I have to say, we need to verify at every step of the way.
1: But that comes back to your earlier point. We don't always have the time. We're using AI to save money. We're also using AI to save time.
0: Yes.
1: So what happens if you sacrifice time for efficiency and then you go four or five steps down the production process and you've made mistakes that weren't corrected earlier because you rushed the production process? Jackie says, good morning, Neil. The way it's phrased makes AI the one that's at fault, but aren't we the ones being lazy and over-dependent? Very good question, Jackie. I don't think people who use AI are being lazy. I personally don't think that.
0: Good, because I use it every day.
1: I use it every day. I've said that already.
0: Good.
1: I use it every day.
0: Yeah.
1: My fear is if you don't have the training, the creative background, the knowledge, the education, then you won't be able to differentiate with what's real, because AI does hallucinate. It will take sources from different places, pull it together. It's done it with me, my own background, and got things completely wrong.
0: Yeah, I remember.
1: It's taken my columns from here and my books from here and my TV from here. It's put it all together and it's wrong. It's actually wrong. I did not do the thing that AI has claimed I've done. That's what you need to differentiate.
0: Well, actually, I just put you in ChatGPT and it did label you others. So that is correct.
1: Yes.
0: Hey, ChatGPT, shout out.
1: But this is what I do believe. Ironically, we have needed to stand out as individuals more than ever before in modern history because of AI, right? So the need to find a unique voice, a creative voice, a voice that stands out amongst the slop in AI right now is more critical than ever.
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1: These are your news headlines. I'm Shahzad Haq. Singaporeans in Japan are being urged to monitor local conditions after a 7.1 magnitude earthquake struck the country's southwest. The quake struck Kyushu at 3:30 p.m. Singapore time, triggering a tsunami alert and cutting power to about 45,000 households. The Singapore Embassy in Tokyo has advised Singaporeans to follow updates from the Japan Met Service and to contact the embassy if they need consular assistance. Japan's weather agency says tsunami waves could reach 1 meter. However, authorities have reported no abnormalities at nuclear power plants. Singapore's financial services sector grew 4.3% in 2025, slowing from 7.3% a year earlier. The Monetary Authority of Singapore says the sector, which accounts for 14% of Singapore's economy, created an average of 4,200 net jobs a year between 2021 and 2025, with all employment gains going to locals. MAS also says it will strengthen Singapore's role as a gold trading hub from August 1st and prioritise protecting the financial system against AI-driven cyber threats. Across the causeway, Malaysian police are working with Interpol after dismantling two scam centres in Forest City that targeted victims across Asia, Europe and the United States. Police arrested 335 suspects in raids on July 15th, which included Chinese and Myanmar nationals, Indonesians and Malaysians. About 1,900 electronic devices worth 1 million ringgit were seized, including over 1,500 mobile phones and 300 computers. Police say the syndicates operated from 32 premises and used Telegram, WhatsApp and TikTok to carry out investment, cryptocurrency, romance and impersonation scams. Authorities are still searching for the mastermind. Finally, stargazers in Singapore could soon catch the Southern Delta Aquarius meteor shower, which will peak in the early hours of Wednesday and Thursday. The Science Centre Observatory says the best viewing time is between 2 a.m. and 5:30 a.m. from dark open areas such as parks, beaches and reservoirs. It also recommends avoiding bright screens beforehand and allowing about 30 minutes for eyes to adjust to the dark. The observatory says up to 25 meteors an hour may be visible under ideal conditions, but fewer are likely because of light pollution, cloudy skies, and the full moon.
0: Those were your news headlines from The Straits Times. 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
2: It's Tuesday, the 28th of July.
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0: If you see anything on the roads that we might have missed, send us a WhatsApp message at 8855-0893, but only when you're safely parked. 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
3: Good evening, and you're tuning in to the Business Report with me, Chua Tian Tian, as we take you through the moves and views that matter to you in the world of business and finance as you wrap up your workday. And at this hour, we'll discuss news surrounding Keppel and ESR REIT, as well as the performance of SGX-listed companies this earnings season, plus how a $570 billion round in just a little over a month has flipped SK Hynix from one of the world's hottest AI trades to one of the biggest portfolio question marks. Well, let's start with news out of SGX-listed counters Keppel Corp and ESR REIT. Well, for Keppel, the asset manager said yesterday that it intends to monetize up to 10 oil rigs through a new private fund, starting with a divestment of 6 operational rigs for around $1.2 billion. Now, Keppel noted that it expects to receive a cash consideration of about $611 million from the initial divestment through its indirect subsidiary, Rig Petco. It added that the transaction is expected to raise its funds under management by roughly 3.9 billion Sing dollars. And earlier I spoke with Manish Saini, investment counsellor, Citigold private client at Citibank Singapore, on what the divestments mean for investors of Keppel.
4: So Tintin, what we are seeing here is a broader structural transformation that's playing across Singapore-listed conglomerates and also the global asset managers alike. You can think of it as a fundamental rethinking of how large industrial groups create and unlock value for shareholders. We can look at two big trends. The first, as you highlighted, is this great pivot to asset-light fee-generating models. And if you think about it, across Singapore and broader Asia-Pacific region, we've had large diversified conglomerates with legacy holdings in energy, infrastructure, real estate, and they've been shifting assets from being asset owners to being asset managers. And the logic is, owning physical asset, it ties up capital, it creates more lumpy cyclical returns, and managing the same assets through a fund that generates recurring scalable fee income, and the market typically rewards this with a significantly higher earnings multiple. That's the first trend. The second trend that we see is the use of private funds as the preferred monetization vehicle. So this is again sophisticated. It's increasingly popular because it achieves multiple objectives. Asset manager retains management fee on diversified assets rather than losing them entirely. External capital is brought in that reduces the risk. And of course, the original company recycles capital into high return activities without losing the income stream entirely. So yeah, that's part of a bigger trend as per what I noted.
3: And over to ESR REIT, total distribution per unit, or DPU, of ESR REIT for the first half grew 2.4% to 11.51 Singapore cents from 11.239 Singapore cents in the corresponding year-ago period. Now, revenue for the half-year dropped 0.3% to 222.3 million Sing dollars, while net property income fell 2.2% to 162.7 million Sing dollars. Now, the REIT also entered into an agreement to divest 12 Ang Mo Kio Street 65 for 33.3 million Sing dollars. And speaking of distribution and earnings, the current earnings season is also in full swing. And besides ESR REIT, other counters in focus today include SIA, Keppel Infrastructure Trust, CapitaLand Ascott Trust, and Mapletree Logistics Trust. And hear more from Manish Saini, investment counsellor, Citigold private client of Citibank Singapore, who shared his assessment of the earnings season thus far.
4: Tintin, as you mentioned, today is a busy one for Singapore listed counters. Broader earnings season picture, this has been bifurcated. We've had companies with strong recurring income and defensive cash flows. When you talk about infrastructure trusts, you're talking about well-capitalized REITs. They've been holding up well. They've had fairly good results as well. We've seen those with currency exposure or softer demand dynamics. They have, on the other hand, faced earnings pressure. There is a macro headwind there. There's a strong Singapore dollar. There's the slower China growth and the global rate uncertainty. And those would also remain the key risk factors to watch for the market in general.
3: And finally, wrapping up with corporate news from around the world, a $570 billion US dollar round in just a little over a month has flipped SK Hynix from one of the world's hottest AI trades to one of the biggest portfolio question marks. Now, shares of the South Korean memory chip maker have plunged 45% from their all-time high in June on concerns about overcrowding and a surge in leverage-induced volatility. Its loss in market value over that span rivals that of even SpaceX. Now, while SK Hynix is expected to report another quarter of record earnings tomorrow as the AI boom drives chip prices higher, investors are turning skittish. The primary fear is that rising memory costs will force customers to reduce usage and turn to cheaper alternatives. The market wants to see if anything can shift the perception that SK Hynix is squeezing too much margin out of the supply chain. The Korean company's shares have greater implications for global investors since the listing of their ADRs, or American Depository Receipts, which have now dropped below their 9th of July offering price, and the proliferation of leveraged ETFs, exchange-traded funds tied to the stock, has also grabbed attention due to the unprecedented volatility they have unleashed. And that's your business report this hour. I'm Chua Tian Tian.
0: Markets and business made clear. The Business Report with Ryan Wong and Chua Tian Tian. Get what matters fast every hour at 9:30 from 9:30 a.m. to 7:30 p.m. The Business Report, getting you to the bottom line. Catch up on the day's biggest stories and what they mean for you on your way home with Hung Bin Jong. 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
5: If you're just joining me here on your way home, here's a question we've been asking all afternoon. Have you ever wanted to move out and live on your own? When did you first think about it? What stopped you? Or if you've already taken that leap, how did you make it happen? WhatsApp us, 8855-0893. Keep the conversation going here on your way home, because many of you told me that while you'd love the independence, the biggest hurdle is still the cost of living. Others said they're perfectly happy staying with their parents a little longer, especially if it means saving for a home of their own. That all came on the back of a new initiative that's hoping to make independent living a little more attainable. Young Singaporeans can now rent discounted co-living rooms across three properties with prices starting at around $1,800 a month, around 30% below the usual rates. It's part of the SG Youth Plan, which aims to support young people in areas like careers, relationships, and well-being, and now independent living too. So we wanted to know, would a scheme like this encourage you to finally move out, or is home still where the heart and the savings are? Well, let us know. WhatsApp us, 8855-0893. And if you missed the conversation earlier today, here are the highlights of today's What's Trending.
0: 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If it's blowing up online, we're breaking it down on air. 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
5: All right, it's time now for What's Trending. I'm Hung Bin Jung, and joining me here in the studio are our show producers, Nadia Ko and Nazirul Azrar. Hi, guys.
6: Hello, happy Tuesday. Shiver me timbers, it's very cold outside.
7: That is right, and I'm glad to be back in the studio with you guys. How many more days till the next weekend?
5: I have no idea. I really need the weekend to come very, very fast.
7: Yeah, I agree.
5: But the only thing that's letting me go through this week is being on the show with you guys. So let's get into it. This is time for What's Trending, and we want you to be part of the conversation as well. So whether you've got a hot take, maybe you're relating to this story, let us know. WhatsApp 8855-0893. We would love to hear your opinions and where you stand. We'll be checking in on your messages throughout the segment and sharing some of them on air. So let's get started with What's Trending.
7: All right. Now, remember back when you were younger, maybe you might have dreamt of moving out of your parents' place and perhaps stay at your old apartment or flat. Does that sound familiar to any of you guys?
5: Yeah, I mean, I guess.
6: I suppose so. I mean, when I was young, right, younger as a teenager. Okay, so you know when your parents always say, hey, don't eat on the bed, switch off the aircon when you're not using.
7: Yeah.
6: And then you'll be like, why? Other people's parents, they don't say that. They don't have so many rules. And then your parents always say, next time when you have your own house, then you know. Mm. So yeah, of course, I think all teenagers and young people dream of moving out and having some independence, right? I suppose. Yeah.
5: Exactly. I mean, when you come home from school, the first thing you hear is your mom nagging at you, clean up after yourself, clean up your room, do this, do that. Of course, you dream of moving out as soon as you turn legal.
7: Yeah, and I think it's all about, you know, being rebellious at that stage of life as well. But then again, you know what they say, right? When you're so into moving out that one day you'll miss being nagged at, because who's going to do the dishes? Who's going to clean the laundry when you're having your own space?
5: I've been there and I've done that. You know, I moved out especially because I went to university in South Korea. My parents were still here in Singapore. I was living in Seoul. My whole family, my extended family, were living in Busan. So I was basically all there by myself. And I was, you know, I had the dorm life. I also had my own studio apartment.
7: Wow.
5: And I missed, the one thing I missed the most was my mom's cooking.
6: Aww. I can imagine all the food that she cooked for you.
5: Yeah.
6: But Nas, to your point, just a disclaimer, I don't treat my parents like helpers or maids. It's not about the laundry, the dishes. Yeah. It's about the relationship. Because
7: you're right.
6: I consider myself to be a Velcro child. So I love being very close to my parents.
5: Yeah. And I spend less time at home because I don't want to be by myself. You know, I was so used to, I'm an only only child. So yeah. I was very, very close with my parents. And every time I come home, I'll be greeted by my parents. You know, my mom would always be there. But living by myself, you know, you come home to loneliness. It's you don't come home with, you know, fresh cooking. You know, when you walk into the front door and you smell the kimchi stew or, you know, any Korean dish that you can think of. Like, I miss that. And I still miss it today. My parents are back in Korea. It's like a reverse thing where I came back to Singapore, then they left me to go live in Korea. Yeah. But yeah, it's not, it's less about like someone doing my laundry for me, someone cleaning up my room. I mean, that is also like a benefit. But at the same time, it's the company and it's like the cooking. I miss the cooking so much.
7: I completely agree with that. And for the listeners tuning in right now, join us in this conversation. Drop us a WhatsApp at 88550893. Let us know if you ever wanted to own a place of your own, when you want to move out, when you were growing up, and did you fulfill that dream? Yes, no? Let us know. In the meantime, I got good news for young Singaporeans tuning in. If you're a single person or you're a couple waiting for your BTO flat, you can now rent discounted rooms across 3 co-living properties.
5: Ooh, okay. Yes.
7: Yeah, this is an initiative that is part of the SG Youth Plan, which is a 5-year blueprint announced by the National Youth Council and Minister for Culture, Community and Youth. And there's more than 20 initiatives actually to help young Singaporeans in areas such as careers, well-being and relationships. So check that out if you have the time. But for today's conversation, the aspect we're focusing on is wanting your own space specifically, which is meant to address young people's desire to live independently, because a survey revealed that a lot of youths make the desire of having their own place as a top life goal.
5: You're still young.
7: Right. I was reading this up and I realized also that when we were young, right, we just want to get out of the place because, you know, like I said earlier, we don't want to get nagged on. And, you know, it's all about the rebellious phase. But as we grow older, we tend to miss the little things that make a home, which is your cooking, your parents, your relationship, like one idea mentioned. So in a sense, this initiative is meant to help foster connections among young people whose social circles are shrinking. So this is an important factor as well as to why this initiative is coming out, because the same survey found that 8% of respondents in 2025 had no close friends, which is double the 4% previously recorded in 20s. But as we grow older, we tend to miss the little things that make

0: Graduates from their, you know, high school or secondary, I think, from JC onto their university years, the whole 4 years of their university, they spent it online.
1: Oh.
0: So they didn't have that opportunity to go out and meet friends and, you know, expand their pool of friends, right? And I think that that is why this initiative is coming across, and that, you know, people, as they get older, you know, they don't have that circle of close friends, because I made majority of my friends in my uni years.
1: Yeah.
0: Right?
1: I imagine so. It does happen in that way. And honestly, I think growing up, we've always heard people tell each other all the time that when you get older, it's better to have a small circle of friends than a large group of friends, right? But it seems like more youths these days don't even have friends. It's like becoming a major concern.
2: So I suppose circling back on that whole topic of the SG Youth Plan, which I think is very good because it's very commendable. It's going to help almost 500,000 young people between 21 to 35 in Singapore, right?
1: Yeah.
2: And co-living, I think, is a very good springboard for you to gain some independence, but also not all the way, because living by yourself can be quite daunting for a lot of people, especially young people, right?
1: Yes.
2: So co-living, I think, is a perfect opportunity for people to try it out.
0: Yeah, exactly. And that, this is also a space where people, young people, can meet other young people going through the same thing, relate to one another, maybe, you know, miss mom's cooking together.
1: Or even find out someone who can cook like mom.
2: Yeah. Because the whole idea of this co-living is not just you rent a place, that's your house.
0: Yeah. Yeah.
2: You have a lot of activities, shared activities with people all over the place, right? So yeah, you get to meet different people from different backgrounds and different walks of life as well.
1: Yeah, and you may even find someone who shares a similar hobby or interest in you. And that could be, you know, and I guess I'm going for a stretch, you can even find your future partner if that is in the books.
0: Ooh, okay. Well, I'm very curious because one of the biggest reasons why people don't move out from, you know, their nest and from their family home is because of the cost. And you know, housing is super, super expensive here in Singapore. It doesn't make sense to get a house or get a space of your own at a young age, because at this point, you know, you need to have savings. You mentioned, Naz, that now you can rent discount rooms across these three co-living properties. Give me the details. How much are those rooms now, and which co-living properties are they?
1: Okay, so the biggest name that is on the list is Collywoo. Obviously, we all know them as one of Singapore's largest co-living space providers. One of the places that I read here, well, two actually, Boon Lay Property alongside the one at Lutheran. So they're offering rooms. So there's 70 rooms in the first property I mentioned, and then there's 30 rooms at the Lutheran spot right there. But here's where things might get a bit iffy. You mentioned cost. The prices of this room, catch this, it starts from $1,950 a month or $2,000 a month, respectively, at the two locations. And this is excluding utility bills.
0: So this is before the discount or after the discount?
1: Oh, this is way before.
0: Oh my goodness.
1: Yeah, the discount is actually meant for utility bills. Let's just put it right there. They didn't specify yet how much, because there's a whole separate conversation happening with utility bills, which is why it's come out that $1,950 and $2,000 are the rental fees for these rooms.
2: Okay, I'm quite divided here because, correct me, but I think I've read some articles, right, that this 1.8, 1.9K is 30% below market rate. And it's a shared living space.
1: Yeah.
2: And if you want to gain that sort of independence, you gotta take it in a stride, like cup half full, right, that if you want to be an adult, then you have to know how to finance all these things, right?
1: Yep,
2: you don't
1: exactly
2: expect to be an adult and then pay, what, $100?
1: Yeah.
2: Co-living space.
1: I think the whole problem or the whole part which makes people go, what's going on, is the fact that this is meant to target youths, right? And we all know that when you're 21, most people, they may not be able to even afford these rates. Like, they don't have strong financial power to actually, you know, pay $1,000, I would say $2,000 here, okay? Pay $2,000 just for rent, because you have other parts of your life that you may want to save your money on, like, you know, for school, etc., etc. So honestly, I don't even know if they can afford these.
0: Okay, so recently, or this morning, about 3 hours ago, the Straits Times posted this on their Instagram post on, are you underpaid? See where your salary sits in the Singapore market. So I'm taking a look at, you know, what the salaries are.

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1: Okay.
0: An occupational therapist at age 24, their salary is at $4,200.
1: Oh.
0: Right?
2: Mm.
0: So if I'm an occupational therapist at the age of 24 and I'm getting a salary of 4.2K and I'm spending 2K on my co-living space, I get 2.2K a month. And if I, you know, maybe I spend about 1K each month, give or take, I would be left with 1K, 1.2K in savings.
1: Yeah.
2: But at the end of the day, this is not for everyone. It's people who think that they have the means to do so.
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0: Just like that, we've come to the end of another Your Way Home. A huge thank you for spending your Tuesday evening with me. Whether you've been listening in the car, on the MRT, at work, or from the comfort of home, thanks for letting me be part of your journey. Let's take a look back at today's show. Earlier on What's Trending, we asked whether you'd ever move out and get a place of your own. Would discounted co-living spaces finally convince you to take that leap towards independent living? Then on the agenda, we discuss whether we're becoming a little too comfortable sharing our lives online. And we were joined by Ryan Ong, content creator. And we found out that just because you can invite people into your world doesn't always mean you should. And on your agenda, where Ryan stuck around for that, we heard a heartfelt story about staying in an on-again, off-again relationship because they believe someone would change. It was a reminder that not everyone deserves a permanent place in your life. And sometimes the bravest thing you can do is to close the door and walk away. Again, if you'd like to send in your story for your agenda, which happens every Tuesday at 5:40 p.m., send them in. If you've got a workplace dilemma, relationship question, family drama, friendship issue, or simply a story you'd love to hear different perspectives on, send it to us. 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And finally, on The Big Story, we unpack the government's decision to lift the 15-month wait-out period for private property owners looking to buy an HDB resale flat and what that could mean for Singapore's housing market. Which brings us to today's song of the day. APT or Apatu by Rosé and Bruno Mars. Because whether it was finding your own apartment, deciding who gets invited into your personal space, or talking about homes we hope to own one day, today's conversations all revolved around one thing: home. Not just the place you live, but the people you let in, the life you build, and the space you choose to call it your own. I'm Hong Bin Jung. Have a wonderful evening. Take care, and I'll catch you again tomorrow on Your Way Home, 4 p.m. to 8 p.m. right here on Money FM 89.3. Until then, here's your song of the day, Apatu by Rosé and Bruno Mars.

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1: These are your news headlines. I'm Shahzad Haq. Singapore Airlines has sunk into the red as it reported a net loss of $76 million for its first quarter that ended June 30th. This is in contrast to a net profit of $186 million in the same period last year. The decline comes despite strong travel demand, with revenue for Q1 rising almost 20% to a record $5.7 billion. However, operating profit was hit by a sharp 78.5% jump in net fuel costs due to the Iran war, while losses from Air India also contributed. Shares of SIA ended 0.8% higher at $7.77 before the results were released. A vast repository of rare collections and research papers at the National University of Singapore will soon be accessible through a new AI chatbot. Designed to support students and researchers in academic inquiries, AI SenseMaker can understand questions in natural language. It then responds with summaries, sources, and a list of references for further reading. The tool, which will launch in August, aims to shorten research discovery timelines from an average of 2 weeks to just 30 minutes. Internal research papers in fields such as medicine and rare collections on social sciences are among 150,000 searchable works. A man is set to be charged tomorrow over terrorism financing after he allegedly transferred about $93 to facilitate terrorist acts in Gaza. The 23-year-old, a Myanmar national and Singapore PR, transferred the funds in August 2024 to an ex-user based overseas. He believed that the equipment purchase was to facilitate a terrorist act aimed at eradicating all Palestinians, including civilians. The Internal Security Department began looking into the man after his extremist posts came to the authorities' attention. Investigations found that he was radicalized after consuming extremist content online. In foreign news, more than 50 people were injured after a major earthquake hit Japan's southern Kumamoto Prefecture today. Over 40,000 homes lost power, while the 7.1 magnitude quake also ruptured roads and caused buildings to collapse. Local media say several people on a high-speed train were hurt, though the full extent of casualties and damage is still being assessed. More than 150,000 people have been instructed to go to evacuation centres, and residents have been told to watch out for further quakes and landslides over the coming week. No irregularities have been reported at nuclear power stations in the area. In Europe, France is bracing for its fourth major heatwave of the year, even as crews continue to battle a massive wildfire in the Bordeaux region. Temperatures are due to rise and peak at around 37 degrees Celsius tomorrow. An unprecedented wildfire season means more than 42,000 hectares of land have already been burned, surpassing a previous record in 2022. Authorities have evacuated about 220,000 people. President Emmanuel Macron described the situation as the most severe France has ever recorded and the toughest since the Second World War.
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2: The Met Services, it'll be cloudy tonight with temperatures hitting a high of 34 degrees Celsius and lows of 26 degrees Celsius. But for tomorrow, thundery showers mainly over northern, eastern and western Singapore in the afternoon. So don't forget your umbrellas.
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0: Traffic.
2: Taking a look out on the roads for you, there are no major incidences to report, but if you're on the roads right now, buckle up and drive safely.
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5: There are four silent enemies to investing. I think he's made the enemies silent because he gets a lot of noise at home with his two boys. How are you, founder of Dividend Titan, Willie King? How are you?
6: I'm great all the time. You know, I have to play referee, Michelle, every single time. I'm a father of three boys. Third boy is great, but you know, the big two sometimes can really get on your nerves sometimes. So
5: yeah, the two are grown. The third is newly born. So it's the two that are running around, right?
6: Yeah. I mean, they can be the cutest boys at times, aww, you know. But, you know, sometimes as
5: boys
6: parents...
5: Boys will be boys. They will be noisy. So he comes here for some peace and quiet. Willie, thanks for joining us. We are thrilled to talk through the four silent enemies of investing. Can you walk us through why you've narrowed it down to these four?
6: I mean, I've been investing for the last 16 years. One of my biggest achievements is actually helping to secure my mom's retirement by investing for a portfolio. So, and along the way, I think I have actually figured out, okay, there are actually a couple of mistakes which many investors actually, when they invest, they save and invest. They don't realize that it's these enemies which sort of kills them because it sounds logical at first,
5: yeah,
6: but it turns out to be mistakes, right? It can be dangerous and it can really cause some dangers and towards the tail end of your retirement or your investing journey.
5: So this is specifically for people planning for their retirement, hoping to fund it through their investment book.
6: Exactly. So if you're investing, let's say if you're planning to invest for retirement or you're already in retirement, trying to build an investment portfolio, these are the four set of enemies which I will actually pay attention to, really just so because you want to be a bit more careful, especially, you know, when now with the stock market hitting an all-time highs and at the same time, you know, you just want to enjoy your investing journey towards your golden years.
5: Yeah. Okay. So the first enemy is the buy and hold approach. Most people think that, hey, how else am I going to get an investment book that will pay me when I finally stop working? I have to buy and I have to hold, right? But you say, hey, this is a possible silent enemy. Why might that be?
6: Buy and hold is actually one of the key topics, and it's very common if you go online. So buy and hold, basically what this means is that, you know, through our working life, it splits into two different phases. First phase is accumulation phase, where we work hard, we save, and then we know we put our money into our bank account, buying fixed deposits. Of course, the money goes into CPF, which is great. And then some of us, you know, we might just buy a couple of shares like Singapore stocks.
5: And then
6: banks,
5: we forget about it.
6: We just forget about it.
5: We just park it and we say, don't look, because I don't want to accidentally sell when I shouldn't.
6: Exactly. Now, here comes where the tricky part comes, is that all sounds fine, all sounds logical. But when we start, when we move into retirement, and that's what happens, like for example, my mom, many of us, we will just take this savings or these investments, we will sort of draw down year after year. So maybe, you know, like the most common 4% withdrawal rule, you start to draw down the portfolio or the pile which you have saved. And the problem comes is when, as your savings, the market changes. So say, for example, my mom, you know, if she has a $500,000 portfolio, and the big problem comes when if every year she takes out, let's say, $20,000 to pay for a retirement expense, but the market that year itself drops because of a market cycle, market correction. That means that she not only has to sell more shares during that year in order to fund that same amount of retirement, let's say $20,000, at the same time, in order to recover their loss in value of the portfolio, the portfolio has to work extra hard in order to go back to the original value of $500,000. Why? Because she already has sold her shares. She has made some losses because of the market correction or the market cycles. So now she has to take on extra effort to try to recover that portfolio, which means that she's taking on unnecessary risk, especially for someone, you know, in her age where she's already in retirement. And many of us or many people during their retirement years, they cannot afford to do that. So you don't want to focus on trying to draw down that pile which you have saved up or invested to that amount. And at the same time, you know, market cycles have become shorter and shorter. We all know that, right? Last year, we have the tariffs. In 2022, we have the tech growth crash. And then this year, of course, you have one man, you know, trying to cause a lot of dangers to the world, and you have the Middle Eastern conflict. So because of all these cycles, portfolios actually become more bouncy in that sense. And that's something which we have to take note. So buy and hold is one of the silent enemies which I would personally take note of.
5: So if buy and hold is not sufficient, how should we be approaching planning for our retirement through our portfolios?
6: For me, you know, coming from my blog where I write on dividendtitan.com, it's always about income. So you don't want to focus on drawing down the pile which you have saved and invested. Instead, what you want is to build an income on that pile itself.
5: Way, this is advanced.
6: So you want to create you want to create an income, so a dividend income or some form of passive income.
5: Oh, okay.
6: In order to grow that portfolio. So you don't want to touch the capital or the pile which you are drawing down, but instead you just want to create an income out of it. So that even if the stock market goes down.
5: So clever.
6: If the stock market goes down, you know, you still have income coming in, right?
5: If they're still paying dividends.
6: Exactly. So it's very interesting here, Michelle. Like in the 1970s, one of the biggest drivers of returns during the 1970s actually came from dividends. 70% of the S&P 500 returns during the 1970s was coming from dividend itself. And, you know, contrary to what a lot of people think about, you know, dividend income is slow, it's boring, but it actually helps in accumulating and maintaining the capital value of your portfolio and at the same time being able to actually pay for expenses.
5: We're going to have a broker's take with Willie. He'll share a stock idea with us in just a while. If you have a question on dividend investing, any question that Willie can take, you can WhatsApp us at 8850893. All right, so the first silent enemy of investing is buy and hold. Really sophisticated argument for dividend investing, I have to say. Inflation, it's one of the other four silent enemies that you've identified. It feels like it's out of control. Inflation, we look to monetary policy, and we saw MAS make adjustments yesterday to the exchange rate. But why is it that inflation can have such an impact on retirement planning?
6: I think it's not just increase in the chicken rice prices. So many people think that inflation, chicken rice prices will go up by another 50 cents, another dollar. But we are living in a different environment today, right? 15 years ago, maybe if drink prices or food prices go up, yes, it kind of frustrates us because things are getting more expensive, especially for groceries. But today, living in Singapore, we face a different kind of inflation. And it's really the big ticket items which really sets us thinking, especially, you know, in our retirement. Like, we want to maintain the lifestyle which we have towards our golden years. So things like house prices. We have never seen, you know, house prices increase as much as compared to, let's say, 10, 15 years ago. Car prices today, you know, you look at COE, it's at least a six figure in order to get a certificate to drive on the road. And at the same time, you know, you want to make sure that you are well covered for hospital bills, medical expenses. And, you know, my mom, sometimes she goes for a checkup. She goes for her operations, for example. You might be well covered, for example, by CPF, but at the same time, you also want to enjoy a bit more, you know, in terms of trying to find the best medical help or medical advice. That's one. You also want to travel comfortably as well. You kind of want to maintain the lifestyle which you have. And sometimes inflation is the silent killer which could potentially, you know, hold you back for some of these. And, you know, you kind of want to maintain this going forward.
5: Willie Keng is my guest. He is the founder of Dividend Titan. We've been talking about inflation. It is the second pillar. So we need to position essentially our portfolio to manage the effects of anticipated inflation. Is
6: yes.
5: That what you're saying?
6: And like what I've mentioned earlier, right, one of the big investing ideas when it comes to inflation, typically dividend investing or dividend income tends to actually hold more weight during the market. Like one of them during the 1970s, where inflation in the US was at a double-digit high and you have also high interest rates, that was then when dividend returns accounted for 71% of the S&P 500 returns back in the 1970s. And it lasted for about a decade. And there were also other periods, like in the 1940s, during the World War II era, and inflation also went up as well. And back then, dividend returns accounted for at least 60% of the S&P 500 returns. That was back in the 1940s. So there are times where periods of high inflation, dividend income really comes in as a very powerful kicker, especially for someone who wants to manage their portfolio for their retirement.
5: Great historical data, Willie. Question from listener, which sectors, Willie, currently look most compelling for dividend investors, and where are the valuations beginning to look stretched in your opinion?
6: So it really depends on which country, which markets you are looking at. And if you're talking about home ground in Singapore, the first sector which I would really be careful of are the banks, because of the valuations. They're all priced really high. So that's something which I will take note of. Now what I like today is actually looking at, you know, the plain old bread and butter REITs. So you are looking at physical assets, physical properties, because in Singapore, you know, there has never been a better place to actually invest in physical assets. In Singapore, you know, we all know that you have very high priced premium assets, which you can't really find elsewhere in the world, largely because in Singapore, we are very land starved. So any square footage of asset here is a big premium. So you kind of want to invest in some of these high quality assets.
5: So you're still interested in S-REITs, even though they've pretty much gone sideways for a long while.
6: So what I will look at are some of the REITs which have been temporarily faced some challenges. That means blue chips, which are facing some challenges. It could be a withdrawal of tenants. Maybe they are reshuffling their assets. But you know that these blue chips are well regarded because of their strong sponsorship in the REIT itself. So, you know, you're talking about, let's say, the CapitaLand sponsors and the MapleTree sponsors. That is where I want to focus on. Now, where I want to be a bit more careful, and I know that there are a lot of REIT experts out there saying, and I do agree with them, I would actually be a bit more careful with the smaller REITs, which are kind of struggling to pivot themselves, trying to change their strategies, because they lack a strong sponsor to inject this capital, inject these assets into their REIT vehicle.
5: Got it. Thanks, Willie, for taking us through that question. Great question, by the way, and keep them coming through at 88550893. The final two sort of areas that we'll cover before we head to the stock pick is the high yield dividend trap.
0: 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Then take a breather with Live Well with Michelle. 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
1: Welcome to The Big Story. I'm Hung Bin Jong. Private property owners looking to downgrade now have one less hurdle. The government has lifted the 15-month wait-out period for private homeowners buying non-subsidized HDB resale flats, saying the temporary cooling measure has achieved its purpose as the resale market shows signs of stabilizing. Introduced in 2022 to curb demand from cash-rich private property owners and ease pressure on HDB resale prices, the rule is being removed with immediate effect. But what does this mean for resale prices, first-time buyers, and the broader property market? Well, joining us now to share more is Lee Zetek, who is a Senior Director of Data Analytics at Huttons Asia. Hi, Zetek. Welcome to the show.
2: Hi, thank you for inviting me.
1: Thank you so much for joining us. Well, Zetek, I just got to ask straight off the bat here, why now? Why remove the wait-out period now?
2: I think it is a combination of several factors. First, we will be looking at the demand and supply dynamics in the market. So right now, as the government increased the supply of options for first-timer in terms of the BTO numbers, and we have seen that the application rate for BTO has held steady, and the demand in the resale market has also slowly stabilized as well. So it is a good time also to consider this. And secondly, of course, is also the prices in the resale market. What we are seeing now is that prices have also come down from its peak, and now it is in a very stable state. So this stable conditions are a good time for the government to consider removing this restriction.
1: Okay. Well, the 15-month wait-out period was introduced as part of a series of property cooling measures back in 2022 to moderate demand and promote sustainable conditions in the property market. So based on your assessment here, Zetek, did it achieve its objective? Is today's housing market structurally healthier than it was back in 2022?
2: So this 15-month wait-out period, right, when it came out in 2022, the transaction volume of these larger flats, that means a 5-room and larger flats, was about, I think, 6,951 for the 5-room and about 1,946 for the executive and the multi-gen. So that was 2022. Since this has taken effect and slowly the market go through adjustment, right now, as of 2025, we are seeing the demand has already come down. So the 5-room flats right now, we are looking at about 5,966, and the executive and larger will be about 1,539. Even as we move into the first 6 months of 2026, this has actually come down further also. So for this year, without this policy change, the demand situation in 2026 is likely to be very similar to what we have in 2025. So I would say that this has been largely successful in moderating the demand for the larger flats.
1: Right. Again, I mean, this wait-out period was basically designed to, you know, reduce competition for resale flats, particularly from cash-rich downgraders. But is there really a need to remove it at all? I mean, why not keep it? Were there unintended consequences that emerged over the past 4 years?
2: This so-called like the cooling measure for HDB market, it came out at a time when the Singapore property market was emerging out from COVID. So there was sudden surge in demand for homes, not just in the public housing, but also in the private housing side. That's why this policy sort of came in to slow down the demand from the private property owners moving into the HDB market. So that was the situation then. But right now, the competition is actually much lesser compared to previously. So there is actually room to actually consider removing it in entirety. There's no need to consider whether we should shorten the period or not. Whether there's unintended consequences, I would say not very visible. Because this is the case when we have the 15 month, there may be so-called spillover into other segments of the market, like the resale EC or even the resale private or even the rental market. But the transactions that was released from the authority show that the demand for resale EC and resale private was pretty stable over these past 3+ years or so. Even for the private rental market, it was quite stable as well.
1: Okay. Well, with this latest move, I believe with immediate effect, private property owners of all ages can once again buy non-subsidized HDB resale flats without waiting 15 months, provided they sell their private property within 6 months of completing the HDB purchase. Overall, though, who stands to benefit most from this policy change?
2: I would say the private property owners will see probably the biggest benefit from this policy, because when HDB had this policy, there were more than 5,000 people who actually appealed for the waiver, of which HDB actually granted the appeal for about a quarter of them. So there are still a few thousand of them who may not have opportunity to actually move to a HDB flat. But with this, they are now able to move to the HDB resale flat itself. Of course, the owners of HDB resale flat, especially those which are bigger, will also see more interest coming to view their properties also. So I guess there is a bit of win-win on both sides, but the private property owners who are in genuine need to move out to a HDB flat will benefit the more most.
1: Okay, well, for private homeowners who have been waiting on the sidelines, is now the right time to enter the resale market?
2: I guess they can consider now, because now that this opportunity has opened for them to look at the bigger flats. So for them who previously was on the sideline because they did not want to buy a 4-room flat, now they can actually come to the HDB resale market to look at the resale flat. Moreover, now I think the demand and supply dynamics has shifted, and I would say it is taking longer to actually sell a older HDB resale flat. So with this demand that is potentially coming in, hopefully it will actually help the HDB resale market to move some of the older resale flats a bit faster.
1: Okay, well, are we likely then to see retirees and empty nesters who had, delayed downsizing finally entering the market? As well as, could this also, encourage younger private homeowners to reconsider moving into larger resale flats?
2: I think the main aim is for the retirees or even empty nesters who have reached a certain age for them to actually cash out of their private homes and move into a HDB flat, and they still have a sizable amount left for their retirement. That is the intent of this policy, to allow that in the first place also. And now we are realizing this for them, and that should be the more of the main groups of buyer itself. For the younger private homeowners moving into the larger resale flats, I think for this, they will have to still fulfill, say, the other policies that the HDB has in place, for example, like the 30-month wait-out period for these younger private homeowners.
1: Okay. Well, one concern, though, is that allowing private property owners back into the resale market could reignite demand, particularly since these buyers often have significant housing equity from selling private homes. So, should first-time buyers be worried that, competition is about to increase again? Will this put upward pressure on resale flat prices once again?
2: There will likely be more interest in the market for bigger homes since this policy is relaxed with immediate effect. But for first-time home buyers, they need not be too worried about this, because the government actually has more options now, ample options for them, from BTO flats to even new EC as well, or new private homes for them to consider. So they can look and see which of the housing options fit their budget, fit their needs, and then they will just go for the one that is the best for them itself. Of course, definitely there will be a bit more people coming in, but will this actually move up the resale prices? I would think not likely, because the demand supply dynamics has changed. Now we are seeing more of the bargaining power in the hands of the buyers. So the upward pressure on the resale flat prices right now is much less compared to when the policy was actually rolled out in 2022.
1: Okay. Well, then, how much additional demand do you realistically expect this policy change to generate? I mean, which parts of the resale market are most likely to feel the effects?
2: Based on what the government has revealed previously, where they say more than 5,000 have appealed for the waiver of this policy, and they have granted about one quarter of it. So we will say that there are probably about 3,000 plus 4,000 that did not successfully get the appeal to buy the larger flats. So with this relaxation, potentially this pool of buyers, private property owners, will come into the market. Of course, along these years, this demand pool may have grown also, but we have to take this in consideration of the entire bigger market. Let's say you have 5,000 who are waiting to come in. Not all of them will come into the market at any one time. And the entire market is actually much larger than that. We have about 22 to 26,000 transactions in terms of HDB transactions every year. So this number over there forms a small part of the entire market itself. So it is not likely again to have a very significant impact on the market now. And which part of the market will see a higher impact? It will be the larger flats because that was the intent of the policy in the first place to not allow them to buy a 5 room and a larger flat. Now, right now, we are allowing them to consider 5 room and larger flats.
1: Well, although the wait-out period has been removed for buyers purchasing non-subsidized resale flats without an HDB loan, a 30-month wait still applies for anyone buying subsidized flats, executive condominiums from developers, or, applying for an HDB loan. Why has the government drawn this distinction?
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1: It's been a couple of busy days for Singapore's housing market. On Friday, last Friday, the latest URA figures showed private home prices continuing to edge higher, although at a more measured pace. Then today, the government announced two significant policy changes, easing the additional buyer stamp duty framework to support large-scale on-block redevelopments and removing the 15-month wait-out period for a certain HDB owners buying resale flats. Individually, they are important. Taken together, they raise a much bigger question. Are we seeing Singapore's housing market enter a new phase? Joining me now is Nicholas Mark, Chief Research Officer at Moogle.sg. Nicholas, welcome.
2: Thank you for having me.
1: Now, let's begin with a bigger picture. Now, if you put last week's URA figures together with today's announcements, what story are they telling us?
2: Well, what we're seeing is that the HDB resale market is moderating. Mm-hmm. In fact, it has two quarters of very gentle price decline. So it's like coming into a soft landing. And over in the private housing market, prices are still rising, but now it's rising at a slower pace. It increased by 0.5% in the second quarter, which is slower than the 0.9% in the preceding first quarter of this year. So we are seeing in a way a two-tier market. The private housing prices, which in a way is that the prices are partly influenced by private developers, are rising. Mm-hmm. And the government, through various measures, including the supply of more HDB BTO flats and some cooling measures, which I guess we'll discuss a bit later, like the 15-month wait-up period, mm-hmm. has started to moderate the prices in the HDB resale market.
1: I suppose we are seeing also a more mature market and targeted policy now and different buyer groups, different housing needs. What's your take on how Singaporeans have changed over the past decade?
2: Well, actually, one of the changes is that there's a growing number of singles above the age of 30, 35, people who probably has already made a life choice that they wouldn't be getting married, or if some might also make a choice that they won't be having any children. So there is a demand for smaller flats. And from the singles' perspective is that they are Singaporeans. They also want to buy a HDB flat directly from the government. And so we see this growing demand for two-room flexi flats. That is currently the only type of flats that singles can buy directly from the government. But we are also seeing demand in the resale market, which is so going to grow over time from this group of buyers. And over in the private housing side, mm-hmm. we also see that there is a kind of a two-tier market in the private housing market, in the sense that the prices of new condominiums are getting higher and higher. And even suburban condominiums right now is fetching prices of about $2,200 to $2,400 per square foot, while the prices of resale condominiums are still staying below $2,000 per square foot, ranging between $1,700 to $1,800 for 99-year leasehold condominium. So there is this two, in a way, sub-market that we are seeing in the private housing market.
1: That's interesting, because we're always thinking of first-time buyers, HDB upgraders. So have they evolved? Who's behaving most differently today compared with 5 years ago?
2: Well, I think that for first-time home buyers who are basically settling down with their life partners and so on, this group has not changed. That I think practically 9 out of 10 of them are still buying HDB BTO flats as their first home. Or I should rather say more like perhaps 7 out of 10. Some of them will buy resale properties, resale HDB flat as their first home, while a small number might, because they have their household income has exceeded the income ceiling, might turn to buying EC, executive condominiums, and perhaps a small number with the help of their parents, financial help from their parents, are buying private property as their first home. But this last group is actually a very small minority. So for first-timers, not that much change. The other group, and I think that perhaps this is why the government has made some changes, mm-hmm. is the growing number of the aging populations. Mm. So there is concern about how the government can adjust the community care apartment scheme to make it more attractive to elders as well. And recently, they also lowered the age of the CCA from the eligibility age used to be 65 years old, mm-hmm. and it has been lowered to 55. Mm-hmm. But we have yet to see what's the effects of that because it was just announced recently. Mm-hmm. So that is another group. So we got more singles. We have a growing population, aging population. And the group that actually see the least amount of change are the groups of those who are getting married and for the first time and looking for their first home. They're still a large majority of them are still buying HDB flats as their first home.
1: You know, the cooling measures, they don't usually get relaxed quickly. So the fresh announcement suggests policymakers are thinking conditions have changed. So what do you think? Who is benefiting most? And when you picture the typical homeowner affected, who comes to mind?
2: Well, I think that there's two things here. One is the relaxation of the 15-month wait-out period. Mm. I think the group that will benefit most are those who are aged below the age of 55, and they need to right-size from private properties to HDB resale flats. And there can be a few groups of them. One of them could be people who may be empty nesters or those who have children have moved out or are not, or perhaps they don't need such a big private property anymore, they could downgrade. Another one is people who might be facing financial difficulties, such as they may have lost their jobs or their income and they need to sell their private property and move to a HDB flat. Another group of people are those who have ended their marriages. Mm. Now, on average, in the last 10 years, about 7,380 over couples ended their marriages, either through divorce or annulments. And usually they have to go their separate ways. And if they own a private property, they might have to sell their matrimonial home, or at least one of them have to move out. And some of them, HDB flat might be the most logical choice given their financial circumstances. So this is another group that would benefit from this relaxation in the regulations.
1: Nicholas, we hear the phrase right-sizing all the time. Do you think enough Singaporeans actually plan for right-sizing? Or, you know, from what you've said, do many only think about it when circumstances force them to?
2: In the way it has been drilled into us that we must, you know, upgrade, upsize, you know, always try to climb upwards, be it in your social status or your income and so on. So people talk about, you know, buying a HDB flat now and then you upgrade to a bigger flat or bigger home. So the thing about downsizing, or I guess the more palatable word is right-sizing, okay. It's something that people have to come to accept. Couple of terms with, I guess it would be necessary for some people, but to others, it's, you know, to move from private property to HDB flats. If you tell your friends, oh, so-and-so is doing that, very often the question is why? People will begin to form impressions that perhaps this person has faced financial difficulties. Why would they want to downgrade? Or perhaps they may want to capitalize, you know, from the prices of their private property, take the money and downsize. But why would they want to do that? So questions do arise. So it's not downsizing or right-sizing is still less common than upgrading in our property market.
1: Right. I was just thinking about the aging group as well. Do you think that could encourage more aging developments to consider collective sales?
2: Yes, I think that relaxation, the other thing is, of course, the extension of the EBSD that was also announced by the government today. It will probably kickstart some of the owners in some of these big aging developments to consider. But in every large development, there are always the owners can be easily divided into three groups. Those who are pro en bloc, those who wants to stay in place, age in place, and they love basically their current condominium estate. And the other one is people who just sit on the fence, you know, and see where the momentum swings before they make their decisions. But this rule, or this change in rule alone, is not going to start another en bloc sale fever, because there are three big hurdles. They are still facing potential en bloc sales of large projects. The first one is the rising prices of replacement homes.
1: Right.
2: People, owners who sell their property through en bloc sale, one, have to buy another home to live in. And especially if they are families with children or multi-generation families, they will have to buy, the next home will have to be the same three or four bedroom units, just like the home that they sold. And because of the rising prices of resale properties, they may face certain challenges. They may find that, I'm actually buying a smaller property for the same amount of money that I'm receiving through the en bloc sale.
1: Mm.
2: So that will cause resistance to agree to en bloc sale. The second hurdle is that the plot ratio of the land, that means how intensely the land can be built up to, has not changed by the government over the last 25 years. Although the master plan has undergone several rounds of revisions. And this is actually another big hurdle because a raise in an increase in plot ratio will actually increase the land value.
1: Mm.
2: And if the land value goes up, it's a win-win-win situation for the government, the developer, and the property owners. The owners can sell the property at a higher price. The government can collect more stamp duties and taxes through the sale, and developers can build a larger development with more units. And on the whole country benefits, because now from the same piece of land, you can build more housing units to house growing population. And the third hurdle is the steady supply of government land sale sites, which is a competitor to en bloc sale. So, and developers may turn to the GLS, the government land sale process, because it is faster, and they don't face owner's objection or litigations. So there are still some hurdles to larger developments going for en bloc sales.
1: Nicholas, you wrote about this in your commentary, and you specifically mentioned Mandarin Gardens, Pine Grove, Rattle View. Tell us your thoughts about those developments.
2: Those are mega developments. They are some of the largest land parcels in private hands.
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Start your day with the stories, conversations, and voices that matter on Let's Talk Singapore with Neil Humphreys and Audrey Seek. 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Then take a breather with Live Well with Michelle. 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
1: All right, it's time now for What's Trending. I'm Hung Bin Jung, and joining me here in the studio are our show producers Nadia Ko and Nazirul Azrar. Hi, guys.
2: Hello, happy Tuesday. Shiver me timbers, it's very cold outside.
3: That is right, and I'm glad to be back in the studio with you guys. How many more days till the next weekend?
1: I have no idea. I really need the weekend to come very, very fast.
3: Yeah, I agree.
1: But the only thing that's letting me go through this week is being on the show with you guys. So let's get into it. This is time for What's Trending, and we want you to be part of the conversation as well. So whether you've got a hot take, maybe you're relating to this story, let us know. What's up? 8855-0893. We would love to hear your opinions and where you stand. We'll be checking in on your messages throughout the segment and sharing some of them on air. So let's get started with What's Trending.
3: All right. Now, remember back when you were younger, maybe you might have dreamt of moving out of your parents' place and perhaps stay at your old apartment or flat. Does that sound familiar to any of you guys?
1: I mean, I guess.
2: I suppose so. I mean, when I was young, right, younger as a teenager. Okay, so you know when your parents always say, hey, don't eat on the bed. Switch off the aircon when you're not using.
3: Yeah.
2: And then you'll be like, why? Other people's parents, they don't say that. They don't have so many rules. And then your parents always say, next time when you have your own house, then you know. Mm. So yeah, of course, I think all teenagers and young people dream of moving out and having some independence, right, I suppose? Yeah.
1: Exactly. I mean, when you come home from school, the first thing you hear is your mom nagging at you, clean up after yourself, clean up your room, do this, do that. Of course, you dream of moving out as soon as you turn legal.
3: Yeah, and I think it's all about, you know, being rebellious at that stage of life as well. But then again, you know what they say, right? When you're so into moving out that one day you'll miss being nagged at, because who's going to do the dishes? Who's going to clean the laundry when you're having your own space?
1: I've been there and I've done that. You know, I moved out especially because I went to university in South Korea. My parents were still here in Singapore. I was living in Seoul. My whole family, my extended family, were living in Busan. So I was basically all there by myself. And I was, you know, I had the dorm life. I also had my own studio apartment.
3: Wow.
1: And I missed, the one thing I missed the most was my mom's cooking.
2: Aww. I can imagine all the food that she cooked for you.
1: Yeah.
2: But Nas, to your point, just a disclaimer, I don't treat my parents like helpers or maids. It's not about the laundry, the dishes. Yeah. It's about the relationship. Because
3: you're right.
2: I consider myself to be a Velcro child. So I love being very close to my parents.
1: Yeah. And I spend less time at home because I don't want to be by myself. You know, I was so used to, I'm an only child, so I was very, very close with my parents, and every time I come home, I'll be greeted by my parents. You know, my mom would always be there, but living by myself, you know, you come home to loneliness. It's you don't come home with, you know, fresh cooking. You know, when you walk into the front door and you smell the kimchi stew or, you know, any Korean dish that you can think of. Like, I miss that. And I still miss it today. My parents are back in Korea. It's like a reverse thing where I came back to Singapore, then they left me to go live in Korea.
3: Yeah.
1: But yeah, it's not, it's less about like someone doing my laundry for me, someone cleaning up my room. I mean, that is also like a benefit. But at the same time, it's the company and it's like the cooking. I miss the cooking so much.
3: I completely agree with that. And for the listeners tuning in right now, join us in this conversation. Drop us a WhatsApp at 8855-0893. Let us know if you ever wanted to own a place of your own, or you want to move out when you were growing up, and did you fulfill that dream? Yes, no? Let us know. In the meantime, I got good news for young Singaporeans tuning in. If you're a single person or you're a couple waiting for your BTO flat, you can now rent discounted rooms across three co-living properties.
1: Ooh, okay.
3: Yeah, this is an initiative that is part of the SG Youth Plan, which is a five-year blueprint announced by the National Youth Council and Minister for Culture, Community and Youth. And there's more than 20 initiatives actually to help young Singaporeans in areas such as careers, well-being and relationships. So check that out if you have the time. But for today's conversation, the aspect we're focusing on is wanting your own space specifically, which is meant to address young people's desire to live independently, because a survey revealed that a lot of youths make the desire of having their own place as a top life goal.
1: You're still young.
3: Right. I was reading this up and I realized also that when we were young, right, we just want to get out of the place because, you know, like I said earlier, we don't want to get nagged on. And, you know, it's all about the rebellious phase. But as we grow older, we tend to miss the little things that make a home, which is your cooking, your parents, your relationship, like one idea mentioned. So in a sense, this initiative is meant to help foster connections among young people whose social circles are shrinking. So this is an important factor as well as to why this initiative is coming out, because the same survey found that 8% of respondents in 2025 had no close friends, which is double the 4% previously recorded in 2013. Now that is like more than a decade ago.
1: I think this all has to stem with COVID, right? We were all, you know, cooped up in our homes. We didn't really have a chance to go out, especially this the Gen Z generation. A lot of their schooling happened online, right?
3: Yes.
1: I believe some graduates from their, you know, high school or secondary, I think, from JC onto their university years, the whole 4 years of their university, they spent it online.
3: Oh.
1: So they didn't have that opportunity to go out and meet friends and, you know, expand their pool of friends, right? And I think that is why this initiative is coming across, and that, you know, people, as they get older, you know, they don't have that circle of close friends, because I made majority of my friends in my uni years.
3: Yeah.
1: Right?
3: I imagine so. It does happen in that way. And honestly, I think growing up, we've always heard people tell each other all the time that when you get older, it's better to have a small circle of friends than a large group of friends, right? But it seems like more youths these days don't even have friends. It's like becoming a major concern.
2: So I suppose circling back on that whole topic of the SG Youth Plan, which I think is very good because it's very commendable. It's going to help almost 500,000 young people between 21 to 35 in Singapore, right?
3: Yeah.
2: And co-living, I think, is a very good springboard for you to gain some independence, but also not all the way, because living by yourself can be quite daunting for a lot of people, especially young people, right?
3: Yes.
2: So co-living, I think, is a perfect opportunity for people to try it out.
1: Yeah, exactly. And this is also a space where young people can meet other young people going through the same thing, relate to one another, maybe, you know, miss mom's cooking together.
3: Or even find out someone who can cook like mom.
1: Yeah.
2: Because the whole idea of this co-living is not just you rent a place, that's your house.
1: Yeah.
2: You have a lot of activities, shared activities with people all over the place, right? So yeah, you get to meet different people from different backgrounds and different walks of life as well.
3: Yeah, and you may even find someone who shares a similar hobby or interest in you. And that could be, you know, and I guess I'm going for a stretch, you can even find your future partner if that is in the books.
1: Ooh, okay. Well, I'm very curious because one of the biggest reasons why people don't move out from, you know, their nest and from their family home is because of the cost. And you know, housing is super, super expensive here in Singapore. It doesn't make sense to get a house or get a space of your own at a young age, because at this point, you know, you need to have savings. You mentioned, Naz, that now you can rent discount rooms across these three co-living properties. Give me the details. How much are those rooms now, and which co-living properties are they?
3: Okay, so the biggest name that is on the list is Collywoo. Obviously, we all know them as one of Singapore's largest co-living space providers. One of the places that I read here, well, two actually, Boon Lay Property alongside the one at Lutheran. So they're offering rooms. So there's 70 rooms in the first property I mentioned, and then there's 30 rooms at the Lutheran spot right there. But here's where things might get a bit iffy. You mentioned cost. The prices of this room, catch this, it starts from $1,950 a month or $2,000 a month, respectively, at the two locations. And this is excluding utility bills.
1: So this is before the discount or after the discount?
3: Well, this is way before.
1: Oh my goodness.
3: Yeah, the discount is actually meant for utility bills. Let's just put it right there. They didn't specify yet how much, because there's a whole separate conversation happening with utility bills, which is why it's come out that $1,950 and $2,000 are the rental fees for these rooms.
2: Mm-hmm. Okay, yeah. I'm quite divided here because, correct me, but I think I've read some articles, right, that this 1.8, 1.9K is 30% below market rate. And it's a shared living space.
3: Yeah.
2: And if you want to gain that sort of independence, you got to take it in a stride, like cup half full, right, that if you want to be an adult, then you have to know how to finance all these things, right?
3: Yep,
2: you don't
3: exactly.
2: expect to be an adult and then pay, what, $100
3: yeah.
2: for a co-living space?
3: I think the whole problem or the whole part which makes people go, what's going on, is the fact that this is meant to target youths, right?
2: Mm.
3: And we all know that when you're 21, most people, they may not be able to even afford these rates. Like, they don't have strong financial power to actually, you know, pay $2,000 here, okay? Pay $2,000 just for rent because you have other parts of your life that you may want to save your money on, like, you know, for school, etc., etc. So honestly, I don't even know if they can afford these.
1: Okay, so recently, or this morning, about 3 hours ago, the Straits Times posted this on their Instagram post on, are you underpaid? See where your salary sits in the Singapore market. So I'm taking a look at, you know, what the salaries are for our Gen Zs.
3: Okay.
1: An occupational therapist at age 24, their salary is at $4,200.
3: Oh.
1: Right?
2: Mm.
1: So if I'm an occupational therapist at the age of 24 and I'm getting a salary of 4.2K and I'm spending 2K on my co-living space, I get 2.2K a month. And if I, you know, maybe I spend about 1K each month, give or take, I would be left with 1.2K in savings.
3: Yeah.
2: But at the end of the day, this is not for everyone. It's people who think that they have the means to do so.
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Your love to me is like the finest of gold. 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

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Through the afternoon, go deeper with Reset with Lynn Lee. 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
1: These are your news headlines. I'm Jamit Singh. Singaporeans in Japan are being urged to monitor local conditions after a 7.1 magnitude earthquake struck the country's southwest yesterday. The Singapore Embassy in Tokyo has advised Singaporeans to follow updates from the Japan Met Service and to contact the embassy if they need consular assistance. Several people were killed while at least 50 were injured after the earthquake hit Japan's southern Kumamoto Prefecture. Nearly 50,000 homes have lost power, while several buildings have reportedly collapsed. Rail services were halted, while some flights were also grounded. Over 300,000 people have been instructed to go to evacuation centres. No irregularities have been reported at nuclear power stations in the area. In home news, Singapore's financial services sector grew 4.3% in 2025, slowing from 7.3% a year earlier. However, the slower growth still met the sector's target of 4 to 5% annual growth over the 5 years to 2025. The Monetary Authority of Singapore says the sector created an average of 4,200 net jobs a year between 2021 and 2025, with all employment gains going to locals. Growth was broad-based across segments, including in banking, insurance and sustainable finance. MAS says it will strengthen Singapore's role as a gold trading hub and prioritise protecting the financial system against AI-driven cyber threats. Singapore Airlines has sunk into the red as it reported a net loss of $76 million for its first quarter that ended June 30th. This is in contrast to a net profit of $186 million in the same period last year. The decline comes despite strong travel demand, with revenue for Q1 rising almost 20% to a record $5.7 billion. However, operating profit was hit by a sharp 78.5% jump in net fuel costs due to the Iran war, while losses from Air India also contributed. SIA shares ended 0.8% higher at $7.77 yesterday before the results were released. A man is set to be charged today over terrorism financing after he allegedly transferred about $93 to facilitate terrorist acts in Gaza. The 23-year-old, a Myanmar national and Singapore PR, transferred the funds in August 2024 to a person overseas. He believed that the equipment purchase was to facilitate a terrorist act aimed at eradicating all Palestinians, including civilians. The Internal Security Department began looking into the man after his extremist posts came to the authorities' attention. Investigations found that he was radicalized after consuming extremist content online. And finally, in Malaysia, police are working with Interpol after dismantling two scam centres in Forest City that targeted victims across Asia, Europe and the United States. Police arrested 335 suspects in raids on July 15, which included Chinese and Myanmar nationals, Indonesians and Malaysians. Over 1,500 mobile phones and 300 computers were seized. Police say the syndicates operated from 32 premises and used Telegram, WhatsApp and TikTok to carry out investment, cryptocurrency, romance and impersonation scams. Authorities are still searching for the mastermind.
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2: Let's take a look at the weather this Wednesday, and we do have thundery showers to expect once again, mainly over northern, eastern, and western Singapore in the afternoon. 26 degree lows and 34 degree highs are the temperatures for Wednesday.
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4: Good morning. We have roadworks on the ECP towards the city after Bedok South Avenue 1. And yes, I used to live there. Avoid Lane 3, but stay right here. Let's talk Singapore coming up.
0: If you see anything on the roads that we might have missed, send us a WhatsApp message at 8855-0893, but only when you're safely parked. Wake up to the stories shaping Singapore and have your say. 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
4: Good morning and welcome to Let's Talk Singapore with Audrey Seek and myself, Neil Humphreys.
2: Good morning, Neil Humphreys. How are you doing?
4: Well, I have a dilemma.
2: Oh.
4: And this is possibly breakfast bites. I don't know if we've done this before.
2: Let's hear it.
4: So I had a private hire vehicle this morning, and I know we have many private hire drivers listening.
2: Yes.
4: So I'd love to hear from you on this. I champion the cabbie. I champion the taxi driver. I have done it from the very beginning of my very first book. It is the one job that Lee Kuan Yew said must be sacred, must be protected. So blue-collar workers will always have employment. So I champion the private hire driver.
2: Get to your complaint.
4: However, I've never had a car like I had this morning.
2: Okay.
4: And I was literally getting out of the car here at SPH and I was writing a complaint. And then I stopped myself because it's the guy's rice bowl, right? I get into the car. He's playing music at like volume 10. And I've never had that before in any car. And it's 5 a.m.
2: Yeah.
4: And he's playing, dung, dung, dung, dung, dung, dung, dung, dung, dung, you know, really heavy going Mando pop. And he's like, dung, dung, dung, dung. I was like, surely he's going to turn this down. He didn't.
2: Did you ask?
4: No.
2: Okay.
4: I couldn't. You think I'm making this up? I couldn't because he's having a conversation on the phone the whole time, speaking loudly so he could be heard over his own music.
2: Get out.
4: Right? Meanwhile, he's clearly reading something in Mandarin on his phone because he's scrolling up whatever this is, reading it, and then reading it to the person on the phone. So he's reading, he's speaking on the phone, and he's playing
2: music. And Neil Humphreys is just sitting at the back looking like...
4: And I'm so polite, I'm just sitting there, and I thought, I'm not having this. But he did not drive dangerously, weirdly. But I'm looking at his eyes in the rearview mirror,
2: yeah.
4: And the whole time... He's looking down at his phone, messaging, talking, and scrolling the whole journey.
2: Mm.
4: So my question to you and our listeners is, in that situation...
2: Would I have said something?
4: Not even that. Do you complain? Because I was doing the whole... It's my community service.
2: Yeah.
4: I want other listeners to know.
2: Yes.
4: And I thought the easiest way would be like an annoying person on LinkedIn or whatever. You just block them. But I don't know, genuinely, if you can block a driver.
2: I think you... Well,
4: does anyone know that?
2: Depends on the platform.
4: I would have just blocked him.
2: It depends on the platform, I believe. You can rate somebody not favorably and they would never pair you with that driver again.
4: Is that true?
2: Does our
4: listeners know that?
2: Let me check and get back to you.
4: 8855-0893. Rather than just ruin this guy's rice bowl...
2: Yes.
4: I'm not that kind of guy.
2: With a formal complaint.
4: I'd rather just not have him again.
2: Okay.
4: But then part of me says, come on, Neil, be a community guy. I'm all about paying it forward.
2: You know what
4: I say?
2: Other
4: people need to know.
2: What if Abbey Rose got that driver? You know, that's what my go-to since I've gotten kids. That's my go-to. My query for you is, we know that you're a polite guy. You're not very confrontational. For some things, yes. But... Why didn't you feel compelled to be, just tap him on the shoulder and be, excuse me, uncle, I would appreciate
4: I'm not touching
2: it.
4: Him.
2: Okay.
4: I'm not touching any driver. That's a whole another minefield.
2: Would you at least turn the music down? And I think once you suggest that, maybe he would just lower his voice. But I think your main concern was the phone usage.
4: It was everything.
2: Yeah.
4: It was just too loud. So the music, believe it or not, the song finished. The song finished just as we were exiting the KPE tunnel.
2: Tell me it was on repeat.
4: No, and then he didn't play another one.
2: Okay.
4: Only because he was so distracted with his phone conversation. Now, speaking on the phone, hands-free, okay, but he was scrolling.
2: Yeah.
4: He was clearly reading something to his person on the phone. So he's not looking at the road. He's reading, he's scrolling, and he's talking, and he's got the music blasting. What would you do, listeners, in that situation? 8855-0893, number one. Number two, would you feel civic-minded enough that you pass on the complaint so that it gets registered so that you hope he corrects he's driving.
2: Yeah,
4: or number
2: that they
4: three,
2: call him and say, and you also, can't do that.
4: Yeah, you don't want other people experiencing this. And can you block a driver? That I genuinely want to know, because I'll just block this guy.
2: Yeah.
4: That I will do. What would you do in that situation?
2: I mean, this is what I think I would do.
4: It's tougher for a woman.
2: Yes, but I would probably say something to him instead of go through the formal type in and give him a bad review kind of thing. I would just tell him verbally and also maybe at the end say, it's actually really not safe. This is what I think a Breakfast Bites could be, is that to your point, he was scrolling, reading, because he had his phone kind of propped up with like a clawy device, I imagine.
4: To his right, yeah.
2: Yeah. And so, of course, now we have this big rule is that if you're caught holding a phone, you can face jail time and all that. People don't need to hold the phone anymore to be distracted.
4: 100%.
2: Okay? We have tools to help us read and watch whatever we want while driving without having to hold the phone. So how effective is this new rule? And can something else be done to prevent what happened to you this morning?
4: Could not agree more, yeah. My friend. Listeners, what do you think? Number one, should we be banning those claw type holding devices?
2: You know what I'm talking about?
4: Phone holders.
2: Yeah.
4: Should we ban those? Should I complain about this driver? And should you be able to block a driver like you can on Facebook and LinkedIn so you don't have his service again? What do you think? 8855-0893.
2: Well, Aloysius, good morning. And he says, good morning, Neil, Audrey, Trisha, Dan, Raushan, happy hump day. Looking forward to another fantastic show. Wow, a multitasking driver. Well, that is just waiting for an accident to happen.
4: Yeah. And yesterday, yeah, I think we had three accidents by 6:30 when the roads were quite empty. So it does happen. What do you guys think? 8855-0893. You get a dodgy driver. Do you complain? And do you have the ability to block him or her?
2: Yeah. Phyllis coming in with a great comment. Good morning, Phyllis. And she says, good job for not being the typical Singaporean. However, it would be good to write in to give feedback after he refused to hear you out. For future rides, you could indicate quiet or no talking that you can do while you do your booking. Frankly, you're also doing your community responsible for other road users and riders too.
4: That's the point. Mm-hmm. Phyllis, he wasn't talking to me. He was just talking to everybody
2: screaming
4: but me
2: into the abyss.
4: Phyllis, that's such a great comment. Thank you so much.
2: Yes.
4: But I also, you know, violin time. I don't want to be the loudmouthed, stereotypical Ungmore
2: either. I understand.
4: It's bad enough when you suggest to an uncle, hey, uncle.
2: Can you go this way?
4: And I can see him going, oh, you think you know Singapore better than me, is it? No, I don't think that. It's just
2: But I know my way to work.
4: I do this journey every single day. This might be the first time you're doing it. I do it every single day.
2: Yeah.
4: So what do you guys think? 8855-0893. And if you are a condo owner, are you thinking about moving, downgrading to an HDB resale flat? Because our front page story on ST today is the 15-month wait-out period for private property downgraders looking to buy a resale flat is over.
2: Yeah.
4: It's been ended.
2: Should we use the word downgraders, right-sizers maybe, just to be PC, you know? I'm nervous. But, I mean, that is what it says in the script. And I think, yeah, no wait-out period anymore. I believe that I was actually working in the real estate sector when they implemented this 15-month wait-out period. It didn't last very long, a few years, I want to say.
4: It shows you my ignorance. I didn't even know there was one because I've had this conversation with my wife many times.
2: Yeah.
4: I'm fortunate enough to live in a condo, but as we get older and Abbey Rose clears off, I would happily downsize to an HDB.
2: Pocket some money, huh?
4: Yes. And before anyone jumps on me, I would have lived in an HDB in the first place. But when I bought my property, first world problems, I wasn't PR then. I am now,
2: right,
4: but I wasn't then. So I wasn't eligible to buy HDB.
2: So my question is, will you still be staying in your beautiful part of town?
4: Yes, which Sing is Kung? Called? Yes, it is. Kunkka, where you refuse to go. You refuse to go. You get all your Atas friends to go downtown to meet you.
2: Let's go to traffic, Neil.
4: Let's go to traffic right here on Let's Talk Singapore.
0: Traffic.
2: All right, let's take a quick look at what's going on the road. There is currently no traffic news updates for you, so we hope that you're enjoying a nice and smooth ride. Drive safely.
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4: Welcome back to Let's Talk Singapore. We are learning so much today. I have just learned that my fabulous, fabulous partner here was in the property market.
2: I was. Well, I was a host for a property company.
4: Nice.
2: So I was doing their videos. I did some house tours.
4: Did you get a little bit of ka-ching commission?
2: No.
4: Did you get a little bit of commission?
2: No commission at all.
4: I see my kaki, Taufik Batisa. He does all these great flat sale things,
2: yeah.
4: You know, the HDB market. He's great at that. I'd love to get his team on the show because I think that's really good marketing.
2: Yes.
4: So you did all that. Hey, guys. Would you see yourself in this 5-room flat?
2: Exactly that.
4: So much space. Did you flick your hair?
2: I sure did.
4: Fabulous.
2: I was just me, but in some very, very nice homes.
4: Mm.
2: And I was in the property market, and at least I was working within the space when they announced this 15-month wait-out period. And just to journey back, prices back then were at an all-time high,
4: yeah.
2: And they were trying to bring it down. So they were saying, okay, so let's have these condo dwellers who maybe have deeper pockets than others.
4: Mm.
2: Let's have them wait out 15 months so they wouldn't kind of rush to get all of the big HDB flats, maybe drive up the market prices. Well, that cooling measure is no more because Singapore has lifted that 15-month wait-out period for private property owners looking to buy HDB resale flats.
4: And I'd love to know, seriously, what you guys think. 8855-0893. Are you happy that the 15-month wait-out period for private property owners looking to move into HDB is over? On the big story, Hongbin John sat down with Lee Zer Tech, the Senior Director of Data Analytics, Huttons Asia, to find out more.
0: 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When the headlines move fast, we slow them down. 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
5: Welcome to The Big Story. I'm Hongbin Jung. Private property owners looking to downgrade now have one less hurdle. The government has lifted the 15-month wait-out period for private homeowners buying non-subsidized HDB resale flats, saying the temporary cooling measure has achieved its purpose as the resale market shows signs of stabilizing. Introduced in 2022 to curb demand from cash-rich private property owners and ease pressure on HDB resale prices, the rule is being removed with immediate effect. But what does this mean for resale prices, first-time buyers, and the broader property market? Well, joining us now to share more is Lee Zer Tech, who is a Senior Director of Data Analytics at Huttons Asia. Hi, Zer Tech. Welcome to the show.
6: Hi, thank you for inviting me.
5: Thank you so much for joining us. Well, Zer Tech, I just got to ask straight off the bat here, why now? Why remove the wait-out period now?
6: I think it is a combination of several factors.
5: Mm.
6: First, we will be looking at the demand and supply dynamics in the market. So right now, as the government increased the supply of options for first-timer in terms of the BTO numbers, and we have seen that the application rate for BTO has held steady, and the demand in the resale market has also slowly stabilized as well. So it is a good time also to consider this. And secondly, of course, is also the prices in the resale market. What we are seeing now is that prices have also come down from its peak, and now it is in a very stable state. So these stable conditions a good time for the government to consider removing this restriction.
5: Okay. Well, the 15-month wait-out period was introduced as part of a series of property cooling measures back in 2022 to moderate demand and promote sustainable conditions in the property market. So based on your assessment here, Zer Tech, did it achieve its objective? Is today's housing market structurally healthier than it was back in 2022?
6: So this 15-month wait-out period, right, when it came out in 2022, the transaction volume of these larger flats, that means a 5-room and larger flats, was about, I think, 6,951 for the 5-room and about 1,946 for the executive and the multi-gen. So that was 2022. since this has taken effect and slowly the market go through adjustment. Right now, as of 2025, we are seeing the demand has already come down. So the 5-room flats right now, we are looking at about 5,966, and the executive and larger will be about 1,539. Even as we move into the first 6 months of 2026, this has actually come down further also. So for this year, without this policy change, the demand situation in 2026 is likely to be very similar to what we have in 2025. So I would say that this has been largely successful in moderating the demand for the larger flats.
5: Right. Again, I mean, this wait-out period was basically designed to, you know, reduce competition for resale flats, particularly from cash-rich downgraders. But is there really a need to remove it at all? I mean, why not keep it? Were there unintended consequences that emerged over the past 4 years?
6: This so-called like the cooling measure for HDB market, it came out at a time when the Singapore property market was emerging out from COVID. So there was sudden surge in demand for homes, not just in the public housing, but also in the private housing side. That's why this policy sort of came in to slow down the demand from the private property owners moving into the HDB market. So that was the situation then. But right now, the competition is actually much lesser compared to previously. So there is actually room to actually consider removing it in entirety. There's no need to consider whether we should shorten the period or not. Whether there's unintended consequences, I will say not very visible, because this is the case when we have the 15 month. There may be so-called spillover into other segments of the market, like the resale EC or even the resale private or even the rental market. But the transactions that was released from the authorities show that the demand for resale EC and resale private was pretty stable over these past 3+ years or so. Even for the private rental market, it was quite stable as well.
5: Okay. Well, with this latest move, I believe with immediate effect, private property owners of all ages can once again buy non-subsidized HDB resale flats without waiting 15 months, provided they sell their private property within 6 months of completing the HDB purchase. Overall, though, who stands to benefit most from this policy change?
6: I would say the private property owners will see the probably the biggest benefit from this policy, because when HDB had this policy, there were more than 5,000 people who actually appeal for the waiver, of which HDB actually granted the appeal for about a quarter of them. So there are still a few thousand of them who may not have opportunity to actually move to a HDB flat. But with this, they are now able to move to the HDB resale flat itself. Of course, the owners of HDB resale flat, especially those which are bigger, will also see more interest coming to view their properties also. So I guess there is a bit of win-win on both sides, but the private property owners who are in genuine need to move out to a HDB flat will benefit the most.
5: Okay. Well, for private homeowners who have been waiting on the sidelines, is now the right time to enter the resale market?
6: I guess they can consider now, because now that this opportunity has opened for them to look at the bigger flats. So for them who previously was on the sideline because they did not want to buy a 4-room flat, now they can actually come to the HDB resale market to look at the resale flat. Moreover, now I think the demand and supply dynamics has shifted, and I would say it is taking longer to actually sell a older HDB resale flat. So with this demand that is potentially coming in, hopefully it will actually help the HDB resale market to move some of the older resale flats a bit faster.
5: Okay, well, are we likely then to see retirees and empty nesters who had, you know, delayed downsizing finally entering the market, as well as could this also, you know, encourage younger private homeowners to reconsider moving into larger resale flats?
6: I think the main aim is for the retirees or even empty nesters who have reached a certain age for them to actually cash out of their private homes and move into a HDB flat, and they still have a sizable amount left for their retirement. That is the intent of this policy, to allow that in the first place also. And now we are relaxing this for them, and that should be the more of the main groups of buyer itself. For the younger private homeowners moving into the larger resale flats, I think for this, they will have to still fulfill, say, the other policies that the HDB has in place, for example, like the 30-month wait-out period for these younger private homeowners.
5: Okay. Well, one concern though is that allowing private property owners back into the resale market could reignite demand, particularly since these buyers often have significant housing equity from selling private homes. So should first-time buyers be worried that, competition is about to increase again? Will this put upward pressure on resale flat prices once again?
6: There will likely be more interest in the market for bigger homes since this policy is relaxed with immediate effect. But for first-time home buyers, they need not be too worried about this, because the government actually has more options, not ample options for them, from BTO flats to even new EC as well, and or new private homes for them to consider. So they can look and see which of the housing options fit their budget, fit their needs, and then they will just go for the one that is the best for them itself. Of course, definitely there will be a bit more people coming in, but will this actually move up the resale prices? I would think not likely, because the demand supply dynamics has changed. Now we are seeing more of the bargaining power in the hands of the buyers. So the upward pressure on the resale flat prices right now is much less compared to when the policy was actually rolled out in 2022.
5: Okay, well then, how much additional demand do you realistically expect this policy change to generate? I mean, which parts of the resale market are most likely to feel the effects?
6: Based on what the government has revealed previously, where they say more than 5,000 have appealed for the waiver of this policy, and they have granted about one quarter of it. So we will say that there are probably about 3,000 plus 4,000 that did not successfully get the appeal to buy the larger flats. So with this relaxation, potentially this pool of buyers, private property owners, will come into the market. Of course, along these years, this demand pool may have grown also, but we have to take this in consideration of the entire bigger market. Let's say you have 5,000 who are waiting to come in. Not all of them will come into the market at any one time. And the entire market is actually much larger than that. We have about 22 to 26,000 transactions in terms of HDB transactions every year. So this number over there forms a small part of the entire market itself. So it is not likely again to have a very significant impact on the market now. And which part of the market will see a higher impact? It will be the larger flats, because that was the intent of the policy in the first place, to not allow them to buy a 5-room and a larger flat. Now, right now, we are allowing them to consider 5-room and larger flats.
5: Well, although the wait-out period has been removed for buyers purchasing non-subsidized resale flats without an HDB loan, a 30-month wait still applies for anyone buying subsidized flats, executive condominiums from developers, or, applying for an HDB loan. Why has the government drawn this distinction?
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1: These are your news headlines. I'm Jamit Singh. Singaporeans in Japan are being urged to monitor local conditions after a 7.1 magnitude earthquake struck the country's southwest yesterday. The Singapore Embassy in Tokyo has advised Singaporeans to follow updates from the Japan Met Service and to contact the embassy if they need consular assistance. Several people were killed while at least 50 were injured after the earthquake hit Japan's southern Kumamoto Prefecture. Nearly 50,000 homes have lost power, while several buildings have reportedly collapsed. Rail services were halted, while some flights were also grounded. Over 300,000 people have been instructed to go to evacuation centres. No irregularities have been reported at nuclear power stations in the area. In home news, Singapore's financial services sector grew 4.3% in 2025, slowing from 7.3% a year earlier. However, the slower growth still met the sector's target of 4-5% annual growth over the 5 years to 2025. The Monetary Authority of Singapore says the sector created an average of 4,200 net jobs a year between 2021 and 2025, with all employment gains going to locals. Growth was broad-based across segments, including in banking, insurance and sustainable finance. MAS says it will strengthen Singapore's role as a gold trading hub and prioritise protecting the financial system against AI-driven cyber threats. Singapore Airlines has sunk into the red as it reported a net loss of $76 million for its first quarter that ended June 30th. This is in contrast to a net profit of $186 million in the same period last year. The decline comes despite strong travel demand, with revenue for Q1 rising almost 20% to a record $5.7 billion. However, operating profit was hit by a sharp 78.5% jump in net fuel costs due to the Iran war, while losses from Air India also contributed. SIA shares ended 0.8% higher at $7.77 yesterday before the results were released. A man is set to be charged today over terrorism financing after he allegedly transferred about $93 to facilitate terrorist acts in Gaza. The 23-year-old, a Myanmar national and Singapore PR, transferred the funds in August 2024 to a person overseas. He believed that the equipment purchase was to facilitate a terrorist act aimed at eradicating all Palestinians, including civilians. The Internal Security Department began looking into the man after his extremist posts came to the authorities' attention. Investigations found that he was radicalized after consuming extremist content online. And finally, in Malaysia, police are working with Interpol after dismantling two scam centres in Forest City that targeted victims across Asia, Europe and the United States. Police arrested 335 suspects in raids on July 15, which included Chinese and Myanmar nationals, Indonesians and Malaysians. Over 1,500 mobile phones and 300 computers were seized. Police say the syndicates operated from 32 premises and used Telegram, WhatsApp and TikTok to carry out investment, cryptocurrency, romance and impersonation scams. Authorities are still searching for the mastermind.
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2: 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It is the 29th of July.
0: Traffic.
4: Good morning to the best listeners on Singapore Radio. Are you ready? Are you ready? There is no traffic news updates. Great news on this happy hump day. Let's hope it stays that way. And you stay right here on Let's Talk Singapore.
0: If you see anything on the roads that we might have missed, send us a WhatsApp message at 8855-0893. But only when you're safely parked. The news, the conversations, and your voice on air. 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
4: Welcome to Let's Talk Singapore. I'm here, Audrey's here, Dan, Raoshan, Trisha, the whole team is here.
2: Gang's all here.
4: The listeners are here. Sultan says good morning to our lovely DJs. He follows up with my conversation about the private hire driver playing loud music. Mm-hmm. And he shared this clip. I haven't seen this clip. But the headline is, woman allegedly watches reels loudly on bus, ignores pleas by commuter and bus captain to lower the volume. Have we done this one on Breakfast Bites?
2: We have. Well, we did talk about this on Unfiltered. Mm. What do you not enjoy about our public transportation systems.
4: That's right, we did.
2: And a lot of people talked about just our behavior in general, not so much the systems, but how we behave as social beings.
4: It gets people fired up. Terrence, yes. Good morning, Terrence. It sounds like the same driver who was blasting trance music at level 10. Very good. Very good. Very good. As well, during my 6 a.m. ride a couple of weeks ago. Thank goodness for noise cancellation headphones. But the question is, Terrence, like me, you sound like you were too polite. Did you speak up? Should we speak up? 8855-0893.
2: Well, I have to give a shout out to Patrick, who we know is traveling. He did send us an image a few days ago of him at the first class lounge.
4: Wow.
2: And now we have images of him in the cabin. Look at that flatbed. Look at that. Well, Patrick, we hope you are blasting Let's Talk Singapore on your first class ride, because we want people to enjoy, you know, what we have to say in first class. What do you think?
4: Let's Talk Singapore, the choice for first class cabins on Singapore Airlines.
2: Hey.
4: I don't mind giving my voice to Singapore Airlines.
2: I don't mind either. Listening.
4: I want that bed as someone who's never flown business class in my life. But where are you flying over? Beautiful mountains. Now, Patrick is very elusive. Patrick won't tell us where he lives. But I'm still...
2: My guess is Nassim Road now.
4: Yeah.
2: That's my guess.
4: Raoshan's got a good one. How's this for shameless sponsorship? Let's Talk Singapore Airlines.
2: Hey, we're here. We're available, SIA. We also want to say hello to Joseph. Good morning, guys and lady. Well, good morning to you, Joseph. We understand that you met Nick Humphreys. Neil Humphreys.
4: Keep the receipts.
2: In
4: Nick
2: the
4: Humphreys.
2: Flesh yesterday. Congratulations, you did it. And Zara and Casey, Zara's dad, Helen, all saying good morning because it's time to play What's the News quiz. Are you ready?
4: With Nick Humphreys.
2: With Nick Humphreys. Let's go.
4: Turn it up. I don't need to tell the private hire driver. He's already blasting.
2: Yeah, who is with us? Because it's time to learn about the headlines making the news. It is our daily news quiz ripped from ST Headlines. Six questions from the main paper as usual. Prime News, Singapore News, World News, Business News, Life News, and Sports News. Who is ready to get schooled? If you're ready to play along with us, give us a shout. Say hello, 8855-0893. And you stand a chance to win a 3-month subscription to The Straits Times.
4: Good morning, Chelsea. Good morning to all of our wonderful listeners. Yes, Audrey Seek is ready to grill Nick Humphreys.
2: Nick Humphreys.
4: On ST What's the News quiz.
2: Yes, good morning, Gil. All right, are you ready? Let's start with Prime News. We already talked about this morning, so if you get it wrong, Nick, it's going to be really horrible. It's front page news on The Straits Times today. The government has recently lifted the 15-month wait-out period for private property owners to buy HDBs.
4: I'm interested.
2: When was this cooling measure originally introduced?
4: No idea.
2: Yes.
4: And you know.
2: I do know. Is it A, back in 2021, right after COVID? Is it B, 2022? Or is it C, 2023?
4: I saw a clip with our Prime Minister, Lawrence Wong, talking about this. It was a result of COVID because of the building slowdown during COVID. So it must be close to COVID.
2: Okay.
4: What are the options again?
2: 2021, 2022, and 2023. Let's hear what our listeners have to say.
4: So Sultan says 2021, when Long says 2022, and Gil says 2023.
2: Yes, Aloysius coming in very quickly with 2022, as well as Wen Long. Zara going with 2021. Now I'm going to double check. Am I wrong?
4: Even Audrey, who used to do this as a property agent. Not a property agent, a property host.
2: No. I was just hosting
4: videos. My question, listeners. That's my question. If Audrey was selling you a property, would you buy it?
2: Would you buy?
4: I would.
2: Every day
4: of the week and twice on Sunday.
2: Thank you, honey.
4: Yes. Right. 2021 seems to be the consensus. I will go with 2021, even though I think I'm wrong.
2: Can we start off with a wrong answer?
4: Yes!
2: It is not. not 2021. It is, in fact, 2022, September 2022, to be exact.
4: I'm glad. I'm actually glad I got it wrong, because sometimes listeners think we just get 6 out of 6 every day and it gets repetitive.
2: And it gets repetitive.
4: I got it wrong.
2: Well, Justina, Zara, Patrick, you got Wenlong, you guys got it right, as well as Aloysius. A lot of 2021s, I have to say, Helen and
4: it really was a sudden change then, wasn't it? Barely, what are we now, 4 years?
2: Yeah.
4: So, yeah, I'm surprised.
2: All right. Well, question two.
4: Okay.
2: Let's go to Singapore news. Singapore authorities are auctioning off a fleet of luxury vehicles, including Rolls-Royce, Bentley, Ferrari. Are you in the market, Neil?
4: I'm just wondering where you're going to park them all. But yes.
2: And all of these cars are connected to a major money laundering investigation. They're all going to be auctioned off. How many cars are involved?
4: Just
2: to give a clue to the listeners, it is in the headline in the Straits Times. So go to straitstimes.com. Is it A, 27 cars? Is it B, 37 cars? Or is it C, 47 cars?
4: Wow, you're killing me today.
2: And all of the cars were registered between 2017 and 2023 with valid COEs, just in case.
4: Of course.
2: Yes.
4: So that's 27 minimum, if it's 27, minimum 100,000 plus COEs. Different scale, isn't it? I mean, as money laundering goes, that's different level. Next level money laundering.
2: Can I just say, people are answering real quick. Zara, Casey, their dad going with 47, along with Patrick. Helen going with 37. Gil going with D. There is no D, Gil.
4: Gil, are you just throwing me off here?
2: But I believe he meant the last option, which was 47 cars.
4: All right, Gil, Helen says 37, Aloysius 47, Patrick 47. Oh, Joseph says
2: 37.
4: Now, I met Joseph yesterday.
2: You did.
4: Joseph was the teacher at River Valley.
2: So does he seem like he reads the newspapers?
4: He seems like a handsome man, to be honest.
2: Very nice.
4: I was a little bit sheepish taking my photograph with him. He was a very handsome chap, Joseph. 47.
2: Wenlong says should be Huata. Oh,
4: 47 cars.
2: Imagine.
4: Sultan, I'll go with the majority, Singapore style. I will lock in 47.
2: Ding, yes! Ding, ding.
4: He's back. Back again. Yes,
2: you're back.
4: I'm back.
2: Just the number of Rolls Royces alone, 11 Rolls Royces up on sale, Neil.
4: I'm not big on luxury cars. I'm not bothered about cars, but I have to say, I have been in Rolls Royces. Different level.
2: It's nice.
4: Different level.
2: All right, question
4: beautiful
2: three.
4: Cars.
2: Let's go to world news. And we do have some very sad and worrying news, actually, out of southern Japan.
4: Yes.
2: A 7.1 magnitude earthquake hit Kumamoto Prefecture, rupturing roads and leaving some trapped and others presumed dead inside a partially collapsed shopping mall. Which island is in the headlines? Okay. Is it A, Kyushu Island? Is it B, Shikoku? Or is it C, Hokkaido?
4: Yes, I read this story this morning, and all the best to folks in Japan and Singaporeans who may be traveling overseas. Do take extra care there. My gut instinct was the first one. I'm going to, listeners agree, Wenlong, Joseph, Sultan, Japan has a bad time of it when it comes to earthquakes. CJ, good morning. Thanks for joining us. Ding Ying, good morning. I think Ding Ying's on his way to school. Athanasios, good morning from a wet and windy Melbourne. Yes, it's the winter now in Melbourne. Keith, or Chelsea. Chelsea says Kyushu. Did I say that correctly?
2: Yes, Kyushu. Kyushu.
4: I will lock in, sadly, Kyushu.
2: It is Kyushu Island, and we hope and wish that everything is going to go smoothly with the recovery today. But very, very sad news. But everyone got it right. Jade, Helen, Keith, Ding Ying, everybody got it correct.
4: So a lot of love for Japan. You know, it's a popular destination for Singaporeans. It's a wonderful country. As I say, I wish them all the very best.
2: Absolutely. Now let's go on to question four, business news. How much net profit, Neil, did the Monetary Authority of Singapore record in the back of very strong investment gains?
4: A lot.
2: Yes. Is it A, $8 billion? What a.
4: Come on, Singapore.
2: Is it B, $10 billion?
4: Yes, keep going, Singapore. Come on.
2: Or is it C, let's double it, $20 billion?
4: It's Singapore. We do money very, very well. I have no idea. but my gut instinct is $20 billion.
2: And you get a ding, ding, ding.
4: Oh, I'm just going to lock that in. Okay, $20 billion. Yes, come on, Singapore.
2: Yes, Wen Long, Joseph, and Gil, Aloysius, you guys all getting it right. $20 billion.
4: Yes, I got a question yesterday what my net worth was. I haven't had that for a while. It's quite common at the schools.
2: From a primary school student?
4: All the time, all the time. I've said this many times. If I go to India or Australia, no, India it happened as well. If I go to Australia, the UK, how do you write a book, sir? How do you get your ideas, sir? In Singapore and India, what's your net worth?
2: Wow.
4: How much money do you make?
2: And please don't withhold the information.
4: Dan knows this. It went online. It was supposed to be $6
2: million. $6 million.
4: Because it actually happened during a class. It's dropped a lot. It's dropped a lot. Oh, look, the latest one is $224,000.
2: No.
4: I've dropped a lot. Someone asked me in a class, and I said, I have no idea. And another student shouted out, $6 million, because he'd Googled it in class.
2: Wow.
4: So
2: man.
4: It became a running joke on the Saturday show, the $6 million man.
2: Well, $6 million, I know who's going to be buying me my next meal.
4: Hey, Dan just updated it. I'm a pauper. I'm down to 200,000. Tough times.
2: I do want to give a shout out to Chelsea, I believe that's your name. He says, could you wish me good luck for my prelims oral examination today? Well, good luck.
4: Good luck. Is it Chelsea?
2: I think it's Chelsea.
4: Speak.
2: Let us know.
4: Speak slowly, speak clearly, and speak expressively. I'll give you a quick tip. I tell all students, treat your voice like a roller coaster.
2: A roller coaster?
4: Up and down, fast and slow. They want variety. Use your voice like a roller coaster. Good luck.
2: Good luck. Zara, Casey, they've reached school. We did not make it to the end. Sorry, Zara.
4: We'll speed up tomorrow.
2: All right, let's go on to life news. Mm. Singapore foodies, listen up. The Michelin Guide has announced quite a few new Bib Gourmand editions.
4: Yes.
2: A couple are near some of our houses. I have oyster omelette now. Dan, you're near Boon Keng, right? So you have a fish head bihun that
4: near
2: is
4: it.
2: Very
4: He's
2: popular.
4: He's in it, man. He's the heart of Boon Keng. He's the heartlander right in the center.
2: There you go. How many new entries made the list this year?
4: Well, as you know, I went to a Michelin restaurant last week.
2: Okay, $6 million.
4: I forgot the name, but you know the name. E-E-Y-I. The one at Raffles Hotel.
2: Oh, yes. E. By Jerome.
4: Very nice. Yes.
2: Excellent. Well, is it A, 8 new editions? Mm-hmm. Is it B, 10 new editions? Or is it C, 12 new editions? Patrick coming in very quickly with 10, even before I shared.
4: You're killing me
2: options.
4: With these numbers today.
2: Yeah,
4: I give you things like, who's Ryan Gosling's latest girlfriend? And you give me 8, 10, 12, 20 billion. Why? You're killing me. I'm like, who did Zendaya marry last week?
2: Yes.
4: He spins webs. You know, he spins webs. You're killing me with the numbers. Yes. All right.
2: Well, everyone
4: exactly,
2: going
4: Dan.
2: In with B.
4: Okay.
2: 10.
4: Well, they know their food.
2: They do.
4: Our listeners know their food. Good morning to Bella. I'm going to lock in 10.
2: Ding, ding, ding. Well
4: Thank you very
2: done.
4: Much.
2: And everyone else got it right. Keith writing in to say good luck to my daughter Chelsea for her prelims.
4: Yes.
2: She's listening to you guys for the first time today.
4: I hope she took my advice.
2: Good luck.
4: Good luck, Chelsea.
2: Good luck.
4: Roller coaster voice. That's what you want.
2: All right. Now let's go on to the final question. Question 6, sports. Singapore icon, Shanti Pereira.
4: Yes.
2: Did miss out on the women's 100-meter final at the Commonwealth Games, but it's not over. Mm. She will compete again today in her pet event.
4: I'm proud of you, Audrey. I'm proud of you. Mm-hmm. Because A, you're up to the minute with the sports news, and B, we are literally talking about this on the final score.
2: Excellent.
4: Yes.
2: What event is this that she's going to be running today, Neil?
4: Mm.
2: Is it A, 200-meter women's final? Is it the 400-meter women's final? Or is it the 400-meter relay?
4: Now you're finally speaking my language.
2: I'm speaking your language.
4: I don't need options for this one. Shanti Pereira is our goddess of the track. We love Shanti.
2: We do.
4: And I hope she's going to break a national record for National Day. It is, of course, the 200 meters.
2: Ding, ding, ding. Also to you, Joseph, CJ, Sultan, Wenlong, Jade, it is a 200 meters women's, and we wish her good luck. And thank you so much for playing today's What's the News quiz.
0: traffic.
4: All right, let's take a look, shall we, at our Wednesday morning roads. Let's see. Wow, we only have one vehicle breakdown on the PIE towards Changi after Lorney Road. Take extra care on the roads and stay right here. Let's talk Singapore.
0: If you see anything on the roads that we might have missed, send us a WhatsApp message at 8855-0893. But only when you're safely parked.

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0: old man Shanti Pereira, is she going to keep on running? Is she going to be the one? Welcome to The Final Score with me, Neil Humphreys, Zia Al-Rawshan, and occasionally Audrey Seek. The question we are asking our listeners today, feeling very nationalistic, very patriotic, will Shanti Pereira, our sprint queen, break a national record for National Day?
1: That's the hope and that's the dream of most Singaporeans, because Shanti, say what you like, I know she stumbled in the semi-finals of the 100-metre Commonwealth Games overnight, but she remains an icon, a beacon for Singapore and Singapore sport in general. The good news is she did stumble at 100 metres, but next up is her 200 metres, and that's where we have so much hope, because despite stumbling in the 100-metre semi-finals, in the heats, she did set a new national record, right?
0: Close. She was just shy. She was 0.04 seconds shy of her national record of 11.20. But the point is, she's back in form. So she qualified, as Rawshan said, for the semi-finals that were ran overnight. Didn't get to the final. The final was played in the early hours. It was run by an Australian, Tori Lewis, and she clocked something ridiculously fast, like 11 seconds dead, I think. So, yes, Pereira some distance away from the Commonwealth Games' best when it comes to the 100 metres, but that was never her pet event anyway. To get that close to her national record in what is essentially a warm-up for her pet event of the 200 metres bodes very, very well.
1: And I think that's what fills me with optimism, right? I love to know what the listeners think in terms of Shanti Pereira flying the flag all the way in Glasgow. 88550893. Listeners, send in your words of encouragement for Shanti Pereira. And Neil, you're absolutely right. It is the warm-up, because back in the Asian Games 2022, which happened in Hangzhou, she won the silver medal in the 100-metre event.
0: Yeah.
1: And like you say, it very much served as the warm-up, because she did clinch the gold medal in the 200-metre event as well. I know 4 years on, age might have caught up, and in a sprinter's life, age is very important. Never polite to speak about the age of a lady, but in this case, it's pertinent. I'm so pleased because of the comeback, like you say. She's had her setbacks, she's had her injuries, and that shows me the mental fortitude of someone like Shanti Pereira, and that's why she's an absolute inspiration.
0: You make a great point there, Rawshan, and I'd love to know what our listeners think, because
1: she did clinch the gold medal in the 200-metre event as well. I know

0: Joseph Schooling in the sense that he wins the gold and the layman is like, ah, easy la, he should win the gold every tournament, not appreciating what a freakish performance that was. And it's the same with Shanti. She has a little bit of success and everyone's like, ah, yeah, but she didn't beat the Australians, she didn't beat the Kiwis. Do you have any idea of the depth of talent that Australia and New Zealand and other Commonwealth countries have and what Shanti is competing against? It's extraordinary that she even reached the semi-finals. Yes, she didn't go through. It was a tough, rainy night. She clocked 11.40 seconds. She finished fifth in the semi-final. But she's reached the semi-final of the Commonwealth Games. She's up against hundreds of millions of potential runners.
1: Very diplomatic, Neil, and that's why they pay you the big bucks. I'm going to go one further. I think it's a level of delusion from fans of sport in general in Singapore where they almost don't understand the dedication required for a craft. I'm a big Formula One fan, and I think what I admire of Lewis Hamilton, for example, to use that big example, is he keeps winning. He keeps coming back for more. He's not satisfied with one world title. And I think that's the biggest hurdle any athlete, whether you're representing any flag, particularly Singapore in this case, struggles with. Coming back and winning more. And Singaporeans, don't just celebrate the winners. Celebrate the journey that got them to the precipice of success almost, right? And listeners, you know we are celebrating Singapore icons. I'll peel back the curtains and tell you we did want Shanti Pereira to come on for the Sporting Pillar. Unfortunately, she's being an icon over in Glasgow ahead of a 200-meter event. But keep a lookout. This Friday, we have a sporting icon coming on.
0: And we will get her on the show as soon as she returns to Singapore. Sultan says she will win like a lightning superwoman. She gives 1,000%. Aloysius says, good luck to her. Yes, Shanti is probably the fastest, quickest runner in Singapore, no doubt. Jade gives her, I hope so, Shanti Pereira, go, go, go, with the Singapore flags. A lot of love, actually, for Shanti this morning. Great to see. Bella says, super proud of Shanti Pereira. I think this is great. Audrey Seek, I'll bring you in for a second here. Is she going to break a national record in her pet event, the 200 metres?
2: Yes, yes, and yes.
0: Audrey, get Audrey's mic on.
3: Yes, yes, and yes, of course she is. She's going to be killing it today, and the entire nation is behind her. Go, go, go.
0: Well, the event is taking place in a wet and rainy Glasgow. It will start tonight, Singapore time. Her pet event, the women's 200 metres. We are just days away from National Day. I strongly believe she will do it.
1: And Neil, if she does, we're going to bring back the World Cup jingle just for Shanti Pereira.
0: Yes, we will. What do our listeners think? Will Shanti Pereira break the national record just before National Day and bring it home for us in the 200 metres? Let us know, 8855-0893. Go, Shanti. Do it for Singapore. And that was the final score.
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5: These are your news headlines. I'm Jamit Singh. Emergency crews in Japan are continuing to search for people feared trapped after a powerful 7.1 magnitude earthquake struck the country's southwest yesterday. At least one person has been killed and more than 100 others injured. Rescue efforts are focused on a collapsed shopping mall in the town of Kashima, where local media say more casualties are feared. Officials say no abnormalities have been reported at nearby nuclear power stations. Meanwhile, the Singapore Embassy in Tokyo is advising Singaporeans in Japan to contact the embassy if they require consular assistance. India's government is mulling longer jail terms and heftier fines for examination paper leaks as it seeks to restore confidence after protests focused on education reforms rocked the nation. Under proposed changes, the maximum prison term for those involved in leaks would be doubled to 10 years, while fines could exceed $1.3 million. This comes after violent protests over exam paper leaks and other irregularities led by the online cockroach Janata Party. The Supreme Court yesterday ordered the release of detained protesters who are under 18 years old and have no prior criminal record. In Europe, firefighters are racing to subdue huge wildfires that have forced tens of thousands of people across France and Spain to evacuate. In the French Bordeaux region, crews were able to contain a forest blaze, although the area is bracing

0: for yet another heat wave in the coming days. Wildfires in France have now burned more area than at the same time in any year since 2006. In Spain, fires continue to rage out of control in Madrid and its nearby provinces, as more than 73,000 people were evacuated. The UK Met Office has also forecast a spell of hot weather. Singapore stocks closed in the red yesterday, with the benchmark Straits Times Index losing 0.1% to finish at 5,616 points. CapitaLand Investment net the gainers on the blue chip index, with a 4% rise to $2.61. The worst performer among the STI constituents was Yang Tze Tsiang Shipbuilding, which fell 1.5% to $3.91. Local banks all closed lower. DBS lost 0.6% to end at $73.91, while OCBC fell 1.2% to $28.93. UOB was down 0.8% to $43.14. And finally, four men are due to be charged today over their alleged roles in providing a modified Foodpanda app to foreigners so they could work illegally as delivery riders in Singapore. Police say the altered app allowed users to bypass identity checks by uploading a photo of the account holder instead of taking a live selfie. The foreigners allegedly paid between $50 and $120 a week to use the modified app. The Ministry of Manpower is also investigating the foreigners for allegedly working illegally under the Employment of Foreign Manpower Act.
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2: Good morning. 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It's 7:03 a.m.
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2: It's also time to grab that umbrella for later, because we do have thundery showers to expect over northern, eastern and western Singapore. And that is later on in the afternoon. 34 degree highs and 26 degree lows are the temperatures for hump day.
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4: Good morning to the best listeners on radio. Heavy traffic on the CTE towards the AYE between the PIE at Tuas and Ang Mo Kio Avenue 5, which is very near to the ITE Central, where I was yesterday. And there's been a vehicle breakdown on the BKE towards the PIE after Bukit Panjang Road. Take care and stay right here. Let's talk Singapore.
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4: Good morning and welcome to Let's Talk Singapore. Audrey Seek.
2: Yes.
4: I love doing this show.
2: I love doing the show too.
4: I love it. We have the best listeners, the best comments. If you're just joining us, in the 6 o'clock hour, I said that I had a very difficult private hire experience this morning. Loud volume on the radio. The guy was on the phone. He was having a conversation and reading and scrolling at the same time. And I asked, should I have complained? Because I don't want to affect the driver's rice bowl. But we got a beautiful message from an actual private hire driver.
2: We do. I believe your name is Gary. Good morning, Gary. And thank you so much for writing in to Let's Talk Singapore. And Gary says, good morning, Neil and Audrey. I am a taxi driver and private hire driver. This is the only job protected for Singaporeans.
4: Correct.
2: As a passenger, you can request the drivers to reduce the radio or call volume. I have had passengers sometimes requesting me to turn to Mandarin radio, and I would oblige. I have had some fussy passengers asking me to turn off the radio, even though I am playing the radio at a low volume, as they want to sleep. though I have obliged. I have, as a driver, the right to listen to radio as well, even during the quiet rides at normal volume. Please talk to the drivers, Neil. Most Singapore drivers are good in customer service. We go out of the way to make our passengers' ride as pleasant as possible. Try not to complain. Only do it if he didn't listen at times when the driver listens to the radio a bit louder or talk on the phone to keep themselves awake during long nights.
4: Gary, I could not agree more, my friend. Thank you so much for sending that comment. Thank you for listening to our show. And I hope you get many, many fares today from many, many wonderful customers.
2: Yes, and I hope that you would turn the radio to Money FM 89.3. Turn that dial.
4: Yes,
2: and
4: now I'm going to be a complete hypocrite, Gary. When we're on the air, turn us up.
2: That's right.
4: Turn us up. Keith says, yes, I agree with Roshan. The level of commitment to a sprinter, 100-meter sprinter, is the highest standard. Wishing Shanti all the best in the 200 meters. Athanasios says, there is a small little athletics club near where he lives in Melbourne. Rain or shine, the kids turn up after school and run and sprint until it's dark. They even do night running. That's the kind of dedication needed. Keyboard warriors should just give them a break.
2: Absolutely.
4: That always makes me laugh. You've got someone like Shanti, gets up every morning, 5 a.m., runs and trains, and someone sitting on their sofa, eating Pringles, starts complaining on, you know, no, come on. The commitment of Shanti is extraordinary. We should be proud of her. Like Jade says, go, go, go, Shanti Pereira.
2: Yes.
4: I'm with Jade.
2: Bella also saying super proud of Shanti Pereira.
4: Yes.
2: And we're all rallying behind her today before her pet event. And we hope that she brings it home. But even if she doesn't, we're still so proud of everything that she has achieved for us.
4: Fantastic.
2: Yes.
4: What are our listeners think? 8855-0893. And what did you think of Gary's fantastic comment? If you have a driver that you're not entirely happy with, should you just quietly have a word with that driver?
2: Yes, you should.
4: Rather than complain and possibly affect that driver's rice bowl. Just to reiterate, I did not complain. I have not complained. I'm not going to complain because I don't want to affect the guy's livelihood. What do you guys think? 8855-0893.
2: Well, we're going to tee up Breakfast Bites now, and it's a pretty good topic today.
4: Ooh, very good.
2: And it's all about whether you have a minimum in mind when it comes to your partner's income. Does it matter to you? Do you think your husband, your wife, your partner in life, whatever, do you think they should make more than you? At least the same amount as you do? Or it doesn't matter at all? We have some very, very interesting results to unpack. This is Breakfast Bites.
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0: Yeah.
1: Give you in. Welcome back to Breakfast Bites. That was Audrey Sieg's autobiography.
0: Very funny. Well, money can buy you love, but is there a minimum that you need? We're talking about money and relationships, and we need all of you to journey back to maybe your first date with your partner. Mm. Maybe you just met someone that you quite like. Great conversation, same taste in food, everything aligns, and then quite quickly, the topic of work comes up. Mm. What line of work are you in? What role? Not uncommon to ask, right? What neighborhood did you grow up in? Okay, all of those. Come on, be honest. Even if we say money does not matter, many of us at least notice it. Today's Breakfast Bites question is, does your partner's income matter to you? Should they earn more than you, at least the same as you, or does it genuinely not matter at all? Neil Humphreys.
2: I don't want to do this one because my wife doesn't like it when I talk about her, right? And number one. And number two, I may get emotional talking about my wife on this one.
0: Oh.
2: Because she is my hero. And I like the way you picked out the first date, by the way, because everybody knows my first date, I gave my wife a free cheeseburger.
0: Yes, yes, that right? You did.
2: That I got on the back of the cinema ticket. She is my backbone. She is the reason I've written 32 books. When people say to me, oh, you've written so many books, I say it's because I had a wife who supported me literally, spiritually, and occasionally financially for 30 years. I also supported her when she was doing her degree. On top of having a full-time job, I supported her. So my wife's income does not matter to me in the slightest. I couldn't care if she earned more than me or less than me. What I can say is she is the reason I am who I am. She is the reason I've written the books I've written, because she has worked so hard for 30 plus years as a teacher that she's always had that financial stability. And there have been times, many times, where her annual salary surpassed mine. And I've been nothing but proud. Not only have I been proud, I've bragged about it.
0: Yeah.
2: I've told people I'm so proud of her that she earns more than me. And my only question would be, why would I not be? Why would I possibly be
0: more
2: anything?
0: Money in the house?
2: Yeah, more money in the house. I'm as kiasu as anybody, right? If she's bringing in more money than me, I'm happy.
0: Yeah.
2: I'm happy by that. To me, there's no downside whatsoever. I have nothing but pride and admiration for my wife in terms of her work ethic, how she has supported me, how she supported the family, and the fact that for many years she has earned more money than I have. Mm. And I'm nothing but proud.
0: Let's give a round of applause to Tracy, not to you,
2: Neil. Don't mention my name. Oh. No, that's it. I'm in the doghouse now.
0: Oh, no, but you know, it's so nice. And Sultan says it best. He goes, Neil, I love that you said she's your hero because my wife is my hero too. Yes, Sultan, that's wonderful. I asked my husband this question last night and he said, I wish you made more money. It would be great. You know, let's just be honest. Where does the money go?
2: It
0: goes
2: the
0: into the pot.
2: We're in the media.
0: It goes into the pot. So I actually wanted to direct this question to the women out there as well. Mm. You know, of course, there is this gender, do I say bias or expectations maybe? But maybe that has changed. Should we unpack the results first?
2: Go for it.
0: All right. So we did put this question up on both our Telegram poll and on Instagram. Let's go through Telegram's results. 25% went very honestly, they need to make more than me, okay? Mm. 50% said at least the same amount as I do.
2: Right.
0: And the final 25% said it doesn't matter at all.
2: Wow, so I'm in the minority. I clicked the last one.
0: Yeah, well, actually, it seems like our Instagram listeners feel differently.
2: Interesting.
0: And a lot more on Instagram said that they don't care. Let me try to pull up the results here. Stall while I pull it up.
2: So the first option, the one that got the most, was what was the option for that?
0: At least the same as I do. It was 50% for Telegram, but for Instagram, it only got 17%, at least the same as I do. 50% said it doesn't matter at all on Instagram. So for those who said it doesn't matter at all, I would love to hear from you. Send in a comment, 8855-0893, because I think that this is one of those questions where people often give the ideal answer first and maybe the real answer a bit later.
2: Yeah.
0: I'm surprised you haven't asked me what I voted for, because I have it all teed up and prepared.
1: Go for it.
0: Okay. If I'm being honest, I think that income does matter to some extent. Do you agree, Neil?
1: Of course.
0: Okay. Mm. I would probably lean towards B, at least the same as I do, and ideally someone who earns a bit more. But for me, it's less about the actual number on the payslip and more about the bigger picture.
1: Yes.
0: What we should really look for is progression.
1: Yes.
0: It's ambition. It's the sense that a person is building something meaningful. Do they love their job? Are they motivated? Mm. Do they enjoy what they do? Are they doing what they deeply care about? And I think that it's also important to remember that the salary someone has when you first meet them is not their final salary. Everyone starts somewhere, and careers can change dramatically over time. The bigger issue is whether your money philosophies are aligned, whether you guys can agree on something, how you think about spending and saving and planning for the future. I think that income is one factor, but definitely not the end-all be-all or the deciding factor for many people.
2: Could not agree more. It's not about the dollar amount for me.
0: Yeah.
2: It's the productivity. Mm. I couldn't be married to someone who was lazy, and my wife couldn't be married to someone who is lazy. Yeah. And I can give you a very specific example of what you're talking about. Here's where income does matter to me. So when my wife and I earn roughly about the same, she will have to work 9 hours a day, getting up 6 o'clock in the morning to teach 20 preschoolers. It's an exhausting job.
0: Yes,
2: socially, morally, intellectually, and everything else. Physically, she's shattered. She will come home and I will sort, this is before I did the radio, I will saunter into the living room, probably in my boxer shorts, going, oh, I wrote a column today. It was utterly exhausting. It must have taken me all of 2 hours to earn the same as what you have earned in your 9 hour day.
0: Ouch.
2: But what that does, she makes me work harder. Subconsciously, this has always happened in our relationship. My wife makes me work harder. It's that plus my working class chip on my shoulder.
0: Yeah.
2: Just because we've earned the same financially, her productivity is here. I need to raise mine.
0: Ah.
2: So I'll write the column, but then I'll write a chapter for a book that may not even get published.
0: Yeah.
2: But it's the productivity that I'm more interested in my partner than the financial return.
0: Excellent.
2: She makes me work harder because she works so hard.
0: That's why you're worth $6 million.
2: Combined.
0: Ching, ching, ching.
2: Combined. Ka-ching, so it's the productivity ka-ching. That interests me more.
0: Yeah.
2: The productivity, the drive, the ambition, more than the dollar sum.
0: Yeah. So Graham is coming in with a great point. Good morning, Graham. And we hope that you're having a great morning so far. He says, it really depends on how much I make and the lifestyle that I envision us to have together. That's the key thing. Mm. What are you envisioning? What kind of lifestyle are you choosing to live together? But I do think that attitudes have changed now. Just one generation ago, there was often a stronger expectation, I think it's fair to say, that the man would be the primary breadwinner.
2: Still a bit of that.
0: Oh, yeah.
2: I still hear a bit of that in Singapore.
0: But today, dual income households are the norm in Singapore.
2: Yeah,
0: a lot of people would say, you can't not have a dual income household anymore. And women's educational attainment and labor force participation have risen significantly over the past few decades. Why are you laughing?
2: I'm laughing because I agree. And I think at the times, there've been many times, the media industry is very fickle. There's been times when my wife has earned more than me.
0: Yeah.
2: Quite a few times. And we've literally played out that scene in Friends. You know the one where Chandler loses his job.
0: Yes.
2: And Monica has the job. So Monica hands him $5 for taking out the trash.
0: Buy yourself something pretty today.
2: My wife has done that to me. If I've taken out the trash, you'll go, here's $5, enjoy yourself. And I've literally danced in the living room holding the $5 that my wife has given me for a job well done.
0: That's hilarious. That's pretty funny. But I do think that all of these has changed dating dynamics as well. More women are earning professional salaries. Go us. Mm. More couples are contributing jointly to the mortgage, and more men are marrying women who earn as much or even more than they do. But I do think that research around the world still suggests the old expectations haven't disappeared entirely. Mm. There's still that expectation that men are still more likely to say that they would prefer to earn more than the women in their household, while women are somewhat more likely to say they value a partner with stable earnings.
2: I think there's a difference. I was having this conversation with my daughter last night. I think there's a difference between I'm speaking from my daughter's perspective.
0: Yeah.
2: Her wanting to be with someone who's ambitious.
0: Yes.
2: There's nothing wrong with that. Someone who's ambitious, someone who's productive, coming back to my earlier point. But she's never mentioned a dollar amount. I want a partner that earns this much. I've never mentioned that. My wife has never mentioned that. She's never been raised that way to put such an emphasis on dollars and cents. It's all the usual cliches. Quality of life, productivity, feeling useful.
0: Yeah.
2: I want to be with someone who feels useful, who is a productive member of society, whatever that may be.
0: Mm-hmm.
2: The money part is secondary.
0: It's secondary. Well, we're hearing from more of you now. Alan, good morning. Alan says, it is imperative that the person who earns less is still willing to discuss money during financial planning and does not take things for granted. I agree. I think that when you come together, it's a partnership. Your money becomes our money. My money becomes your money. I do actually really believe this. If you're especially willing to share DNA and you're actually creating babies and children, you should be able to share a bank account and be very open about it.
2: We've had a shared bank account for 25 years. I genuinely often don't know what she's buying.
0: Very good.
2: I have no idea.
0: Oh, I have a secret account.
2: We have many phone calls because it comes up on my phone, right? DBS or whatever. This has been spent at such and such. So she'll get the call. Did you spend $60 at blah, blah, blah? She said, Neil, I'm still in the shop. Could you at least let me leave the shop before you start calling me about it came up on my phone. I just need to know it's not a scammer.
0: What is this? Yes.
2: She said, I'm still in the shop. You're that quick to call me. But yeah, we have a shared bank account.
0: Yeah.
2: I don't take any interest in what goes in, what goes out.
0: Wonderful.
2: As long as we don't like go overdrawn or anything like that.
0: Yeah.
2: And I've never calculated in 30 years of being with my wife, who is literally putting in the most, who takes out the most. I have no idea.
0: My husband's the same way, and I'm very lucky about that. We're hearing from a lot of listeners. Aloysius saying, I totally agree with Neil. If my wife earns more than me, I will be super proud of her.
2: You'd be dancing around the living room, right?
0: Yay.
2: Happy days.
0: Yes, yeah. And finally, we are hearing from Bella. Bella says, for me, it's less about who earns more and more about the mentality behind it. If the husband is comfortable with the fact that his wife earns more and he's not ashamed or insecure about earning less, then I'm totally okay with that. As long as both of us are contributing to the relationship, maybe one earns more financially while the other contributes more time to the household or takes care of other things. I think it's about being a team, not keeping score. Bella, you get comment of Breakfast Bites. Well put. I do think that we cannot discount what women also bring to the table. We're number one at caregiving, taking care of kids, doing all the things that need to be doing in the house. Even though that doesn't bring money in, you're certainly saving a ton of money for everybody. So I want to give a shout out to all of you who wrote in with such lovely comments. We will be getting to it later on Let's Talk Singapore.
3: Traffic.
2: All right, let's take a look at our Wednesday morning roads. Heavy traffic on the PIE towards Changi between Thompson Road and Lawney Road. Heavy traffic on the TPE towards the PIE between Loyang Avenue and Pasir Ris Drive 12. And there's just been an accident on the PIE towards Tuas after Paya Labour Road. Avoid lane one, but stay right here on Let's Talk Singapore.
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2: I can be your hero, baby.
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0: every breath away.
1: Beautiful.
2: Beautiful song.
1: We're talking heroes. We're talking nurses. Welcome to Talk of the Town. As National Day approaches, we thought we'd chat about our national heroes. Singapore Nurses Day is coming up, but do we really appreciate our nurses? Every single one of us has been cared by a nurse at some point in our lives, whether it was the day we were born, after surgery, or recovering from an illness. Nurses are the people, the Singapore heroes who stay the longest by our side.
2: Yes, and you know what? I was just at KK yesterday. Shout out to all of the nurses and doctors there. And this Saturday, the 1st of August, marks Singapore Nurses Day. And that's a day dedicated to recognizing and celebrating the contributions of our nursing community. But beyond the thank you messages, the appreciation events and celebrations, do we truly understand what nurses do for us every day? What does it take to care for others, especially when the job demands so much emotionally and physically?
1: Yes, and joining us this morning is Lillian Yu, the Chief Nurse, Singapore Healthcare of Raffles Medical Group, and one of our Singapore heroes. Lillian, welcome to the program.
3: Hi, everyone. Thank you, Neil and Audrey, for having me.
2: Good morning.
1: All right, Lillian, let's kick things off with a nice upbeat story. Just tell us, why is it so wonderful to be a nurse in Singapore?
3: I think it is definitely wonderful to be a nurse in Singapore because we are here to care for our patients. Mm. And when we want to do our best and to make sure that they have a quality care in Singapore.
2: Okay, wonderful. So I think for many of us, our image of nursing comes from what we see during our hospital visits, right? Yeah, taking temperature, giving medication, assisting doctors. But what happens behind the scenes is actually a lot more complex. There's a lot more that meets the eye. So we want to understand the role of nurses today. You guys are often described as the people providing round-the-clock care, mm-hmm. but that can sometimes sound like a very simplified phrase. Mm. What does the public not see about the role of a nurse that you will want to share today? All of the decision-making, the monitoring, the emotional support that you give people.
3: I think in my opinion, especially many people often see nurses in uniform, working in any of the organization. But what is life behind the uniform really like? And I would like to say that behind every nursing uniform in a person who cares deeply about others. And nurses are often the first healthcare professionals patients encounter, and among the last they remember when they leave. We usually celebrate their recoveries, and especially the loved ones, and we also support families through uncertainty. Hmm. Right? And we are there for them, and especially we comfort patients in their moments of fear. And when patients are not able to speak for themselves, we strongly advocate them. And you can see that many people often see nurses administering medications or performing procedures, but they may not see the emotional resilience required to provide all the compassionate care day after day. And one important lesson that I learned early in my career, especially patients, they may not always remember what we did, but they will always remember how we made them feel. This is very, very important. Yeah.
1: Could not agree more. Listeners, what do you think? Saturday, the 1st of August, marks Singapore Nurses Day. We want to hear your stories. Why are nurses special to you? How have they helped you? Get all your comments in 8855-0893. We'll continue the conversation after the news.
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5: These are your news headlines. I'm Jamit Singh. Emergency crews in Japan are continuing to search for people feared trapped after a powerful 7.1 magnitude earthquake struck the country's southwest yesterday. At least one person has been killed and more than 100 others injured. Rescue efforts are focused on a collapsed shopping mall in the town of Kashima, where local media say more casualties are feared. Officials say no abnormalities have been reported at nearby nuclear power stations. Meanwhile, the Singapore Embassy in Tokyo is advising Singaporeans in Japan to contact the embassy if they require consular assistance. India's government is mulling longer jail terms and heftier fines for examination paper leaks as it seeks to restore confidence after protests focused on education reforms rocked the nation. Under proposed changes, the maximum prison term for those involved in leaks would be doubled to 10 years, while fines could exceed $1.3 million. This comes after violent protests over exam paper leaks and other irregularities led by the online cockroach Janata Party. The Supreme Court yesterday ordered the release of detained protesters who are under 18 years old and have no prior criminal record. In Europe, firefighters are racing to subdue huge wildfires that have forced tens of thousands of people across France and Spain to evacuate. In the French Bordeaux region, crews were able to contain a forest blaze, although the area is bracing for yet another heatwave in the coming days. Wildfires in France have now burned more area than at the same time in any year since 2006. In Spain, fires continue to rage out of control in Madrid and its nearby provinces, as more than 73,000 people were evacuated. The UK Met Office has also forecast a spell of hot weather. Singapore stocks closed in the red yesterday, with the benchmark Straits Times Index losing 0.1% to finish at 5,616 points. Capitaland Investment net the gainers on the blue chip index with a 4% rise to $2.61. The worst performer among the STI constituents was Yang Tze Tsiang Shipbuilding, which fell 1.5% to $3.91. Local banks all closed lower. DBS lost 0.6% to end at $73.91, while OCBC fell 1.2% to $28.93. UOB was down 0.8% to $43.14. And finally, four men are due to be charged today over their alleged roles in providing a modified Foodpanda app to foreigners so they could work illegally as delivery riders in Singapore. Police say the altered app allowed users to bypass identity checks by uploading a photo of the account holder instead of taking a live selfie. The foreigners allegedly paid between $50 and $120 a week to use the modified app. The Ministry of Manpower is also investigating the foreigners for allegedly working illegally under the Employment of Foreign Manpower Act.
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4: Traffic.
1: Good morning. There's heavy traffic on the PIE towards Tuas between Jalan Bahar and Jurong West Avenue 2. And there's just been an accident on the SLE towards the BKE after Woodlands Avenue 2. Take extra care on the roads and stay right here on Let's Talk Singapore.
4: 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But only when you're safely parked.
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1: Good morning and welcome back to Let's Talk Singapore. Saturday, the 1st of August, marks Singapore Nurses Day, and rightly so, to recognise our Singapore heroes. As Victor has already written in to say, good morning guys, my attitude to nurses is very simple. They are like my mother. They look after me while I'm recovering in hospital, especially with the little stuff.
2: Wow.
1: In the studio, we're joined by Lillian Yu, the chief nurse of the Singapore Healthcare at Raffles Medical Group. Lillian, I agree with everything Victor said. My earliest memory of a nurse, I was about 9 or 10 years old, and I kicked the nurse.
2: Now, what?
1: Yes, I know. Hear me out. I think I'd stood on a rusty nail as a kid, and they have to give me that tetanus shot, right? It's a tetanus shot. So I didn't know this. I was 9 years old. I had to pull down my trousers, and they gave me the tetanus shot in my bottom.
2: Oh, okay.
1: Right? I kicked like a mule. When she put the needle in my bottom, my back leg instinctively went up, and I accidentally kicked the nurse in the chest.
2: Okay, so accident is the key word here.
1: Accident is the key word. But the point I'm making, Lillian, I felt so bad. She really was, as Victor said, like my mother. Mm. She reassured me. She said, it's okay. Children often react to the needle. I wanted her to take me home. I fell in love with this woman when I was 9 years old. I've never forgotten that maternal care from that nurse when I was 9 years old. So take us back. What was it that made you decide to become a nurse?
3: Okay. Let me take it back many years ago. I've been a nurse for more than 33 years.
1: Wow.
3: And I'm ex-Malaysian. First thing, when I left Malaysia because I wanted to escape from Malaysia education system. So I began to like nursing when I joined nursing as a first year nursing student. And that is where I get to know more about nurse. And from there, I have my journey, and I graduated as a registered nurse in 1992 as a young nurse in Singapore General Hospital. So I've been there for many years. I think probably close to 18 years.
2: Wow.
3: Yeah. So looking back, I could never have imagined, right, when this profession would actually take me to where I am right now, especially from bedside nursing to educating, all right, and also to help hospitals to do, to achieve several accreditation, leadership, and also the opportunity for international collaboration as well as global nursing advocacy.
1: What were some of your early experiences working with patients?
3: So my early experience, when I just had to reflect back, when I was in SGH at Ward 52B. So I was a neurosurgical ward nurse. All right. So definitely it's not easy because, you know, as handling neurosurgical patients, they may have issues in terms of even mobility or even speech. All right. So we have to be there for them. And I think because I know what I want, and after that, I further my studies. I've pursued the advanced diploma in critical care nursing. And that is where I manage more higher acuity and more ill patients. And after that, I know that where I want to go. So that's why I took up the leadership role. And I completed my degree in nursing as well as master's of health science management from University of Sydney. Yeah.
2: Wow, well done. Look at how far you've come, you know, 33 years in nursing. And I do want to talk about whether you think that the community and us in general, whether we take nurses for granted. I think when someone, you know, recovers from an illness, let's say, we often remember the surgeon who performed the operation on us, or maybe the doctor who made the diagnosis. The nurses are usually there, maybe in the background to help out. But do you feel like society fully appreciates the value of what nurses do? You guys work long hours, around the clock sometimes. Do you think that we recognize that?
3: So in my opinion, I believe that the society do recognize nurses as a profession. And I think it's very important because you look at nurses, we are there not only just a few hours, but actually be there 24 hours, you know. We are there for them, right? As what I mentioned earlier, whether they are in recovery or in their last day of their life, but we are there, you know. Yes. So it is very important.
2: Yeah. I have a personal story to share now. I remember being in the hospital giving birth to my kids, and it was the nurses that were there the entire 24 hours I was laboring. My wonderful doctor did show up for the, you know, the actual birth and the emerging of the kids, but the people who stood by me, who laid with me, who held my hand, yes, shout out to my husband, but also all of the nurses in that ward.
1: And, wonderful.
2: And I know that if push comes to shove, if they had to do something, they would be able to handle it on their own. They're so well equipped.
1: Couldn't agree more. Mm-hmm. James agrees. James says, nurses are the heroes and backbone of our healthcare system in Singapore. It is a noble profession, and without them, the system will not be able to function efficiently. It's not just a job, but a calling that requires commitment and patience. My respect to them. Let's give some shout outs to the nurses. WhatsApp 8855-0893. Share your stories, your positive, uplifting stories with nurses in Singapore. I'll tell you one, Lian. This only happened earlier this year, and it was at Sengkang Hospital. I won't go into details. It's a family show, but I'm middle-aged, and at a certain point, a middle-aged man needs parts of his body checked, right? Okay. And I'll leave it at that. And it was two nurses. And they were, and this is the thing about nurses. They were chatting back and forth across the bed while I'm essentially as I was the day I was born, naked.
2: Oh,
1: and they're
2: wonderful.
1: Chatting back and forth. But this is the point. This is the point. When we'd finished, I was walking back out to the reception area with the nurse, completely professional. And right at the end, Lillian, she said, "I have to say, I've been a fan of your writing for many, many years." And she's just seen me in the way that no one's meant to see me, except my wife, right? My point is, Lillian, my point is, how do you develop that bedside manner that you need in your job? Is it something that's born? Is it something that's in you? Or does it evolve over time?
3: So I mean, at the bedside, it's also very important, because first thing is any patients who are admitted, all right, we are seeing them for the first time. Mm. So we need to gain their trust, which is very important, right? And trust is very important. And also talking about integrity. As a being a nurse, we need to make sure that whatever you do is important for our patients. Mm. Yeah.
2: Okay. So we are hearing from Tik Chong now. Good morning, Tik Chong. And he says, other than teachers, nurses are the people I respect the most. Question for Lillian, how do you manage the emotional roller coaster where patients recover or leaves? It's definitely not easy.
1: Good question.
2: And it's one of those things where you're seeing someone at maybe their most vulnerable time.
3: Yeah.
2: You're meeting somebody maybe going through some really rough times. Maybe mm-hmm. they receive some rough news. Mm-hmm. And you're the person who is there. Mm-hmm. And maybe they don't even know you that well. Mm-hmm. How do you handle, you know, going through all of these different emotional phases?
3: I think in order to handle all these emotional phases, we need to be there for our patients. All right. Sometimes we don't have to say so much of the things. We just be present in front of patients. And sometimes we need to listen to them, right? I think we have to give our listening ear, right? And to see what are the issues that they are facing. And basically, we just need to be present with them. I think from being there, they will feel more reassured, right? Yeah, and this is what we can do, you know, just be there, all right? And I always remember that we need to be the very best of ourselves when we are with our patients, yeah. And we cannot be too emotional when the patients become in a roller coaster.
2: Yeah,
3: yeah, we can't, right? We can't, yes.
1: That's a fantastic response. What do our listeners think? What do nurses mean to you? We are celebrating our wonderful Singapore nurses because Saturday, the 1st of August, is Singapore Nurses Day. Keep your comments coming. Share your stories, your nursing experiences in Singapore. 8855-0893. We'll get to all of them after the traffic.
4: Traffic.
2: Good morning. Let's take a look at what's going on the roads now. And we do see an accident on TPE towards PIE after Punggol Road. Avoid lanes 2 and 3 if you can. Heavy traffic is now building up on SLE towards BKE between BKE PIE and Woodlands Avenue 12. Drive safely.
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2: Welcome back to Talk of the Town, and we are talking nurses. This Saturday marks Singapore Nurses Day, a day dedicated to recognizing the extraordinary work of our nursing community. So we want to hear from you. 8855-0893. Any personal stories you would like to share, we can give some nurses some shout-outs. And we're joined in the studio by Lillian Yu, Chief Nurse of Singapore Healthcare at Raffles Medical Group. And we're hearing from a lot of you now. George, good morning. George says, this reminds me during those days where there was a shortage of doctors. I was brought into this world by a wonderful nurse, aged around 40 plus. My mom was in pain for 4 hours. I always hope I could show my gratitude to her. Thank you, sister. And we're hearing so many nice stories. And we want to hear from you, Lillian. You know, I'm sure that you've been in this, you know, profession for so long, 33 years, you say, without sharing anything confidential, of course. Is there a patient or a moment for you from your career that has stayed with you over the years?
3: There are many encounters that I have come across whereby, you know, every moment is very unique, be it from the happy moments or even the dying moments. All right. So, of course, if anything that happened, we just have to be there. So I wouldn't want to mention a particular case.
2: Yes.
3: Right. So if, let's say, talking about many years back. So, for example, let's say happening in the ICU, whereby the patient coded, all right, we just need to do our best, you know, to be very there and to make sure that act professionally and make sure that the patients are well taken care of. All right, of course, another moment where the mother is delivering the babies, right? We just had to be there. Sometimes it's the encouragement, you know? So I remember we had to count together with the patients, you know, to count one, you know?
2: Yes. Yes, because right. I can tell you now the husbands are really not very useful. I'll go ahead and say that.
1: I dropped my wife's leg when she was in labor because I didn't realize it's the truth. She would not appreciate
3: of course
1: that.
3: I do have my... midwives are there because sometimes when they need help, they will call. Talking about back then, I was a supervisor, so I had to go there, you know, and help to, you know, encourage, you know.
2: Yes.
3: Yes.
1: Lillian, you must have seen everything because that's absolutely true. Me not thinking as usual. My wife was numb from the waist down because of the epidural that she'd taken for the pain. So I was holding her leg and then I released her leg and then it just flopped by the side of the bed, swinging from side to side because she had no physical control over it. And I'll never forget the nurse. The nurse just said, I think it's better if we put her leg back on the bed. And she just quietly picked up my wife's swinging leg and put it back on the bed. And I was struck by the nurse's calm, patience.
2: Yeah.
1: You must see these kinds of things every day.
3: Yeah.
1: How do you deal with them?
3: I think for that, right, we have to tell ourselves we need to be very patient. And besides patience, and in order to deal such situation in such environment, we cannot work alone. We need to work as a team.
2: Yeah.
3: So teamwork is very, very important, especially in our nursing profession. And not talking just with the nurses, but also with our doctors, nurses, and the whole team. All right. Yeah.
1: And you can never shout at each other like the way we might occasionally say, hey, Dan or Roshan, we need to do this. You've got to exude calm all the time.
2: Someone needs to be calm in that room.
1: Exactly.
3: Yes,
1: if there's
3: correct.
1: A team of nurses,
3: I think,
1: raising voices.
3: Correct. Which I do agree. So besides calming, we also need to know of what to do. So it's like immediately, you know, it just come to our mind that, oh, this is the next thing we need to do for our patients. So sometimes when it comes to situation of patients deteriorated fast, we cannot just say, oh, let me think, no. So we need to act fast, right?
2: Yes.
3: Yeah.
2: So Tik Chong now chiming in with a great comment. Tik Chong saying, Neil's wife should give Neil a kick in the face. Well, Neil would have had to help.
1: Wouldn't be the first time.
2: Would have had to help out with that. Nathan now chiming in. Good morning, Nathan. Nathan says, our true appreciation for nurses is to ensure they have work-life balance. Let's talk about the average day for a working nurse here in Singapore. You guys work very hard, long hours, shift work. We say that we get up early in the morning. I can tell you that when I was in the hospital, there were nurses coming in to check on me almost every hour throughout the day, throughout the early wee hours of the morning. What can we do to ensure that our nurses are in good hands when it comes to better work-life balance and, you know, better work situations? Is there any suggestions that you have that maybe, how can we improve this?
3: I think talking about the work situation, of course, we also need to look at our own processes whereby for example, if there's anything that we can automate using the system to help automate the processes, then we can help to help the nurses to focus on their specific tasks. And of course, the other part is we also looking at in terms of flexible time for our nurses to work. Right, currently, you know, many years ago when it was my time, it's like morning, afternoon, and night. You know, AM, PM, and night shift.
2: Yeah.
3: But now it's quite flexible. They can end at different timing, and they can even start at different timing, which is very important. And so that you're talking about work-life balance, we also need to make sure that we focus our care while we are at work, and we also have time to spend with our family too.
1: Yeah. Lillian, I remember back in 2003, the SARS crisis. You was a nurse then in Singapore in 2003?
3: Yes.
1: Right. So you remember SARS.
3: Yeah.
1: And one of my most vivid memories of my entire time in Singapore was the National Day Parade in 2003. I happened to be there. It's one of the few times I've been there. And listeners, older listeners, will remember this. We lost a few people because of the SARS crisis, including some nurses as well. So what they did at the parade, it was a tribute to the healthcare workers and doctors and nurses who had treated SARS patients. I'll never forget this. I get emotional now thinking about it. In the dark, walked out holding orbs. And the orbs represented the lives that had been lost during SARS. I was crying. Everyone in the stadium was crying. And I was with a very middle-aged male journalist. And we both did the whole, oh, I've got something in my eye nonsense. Because we were crying our eyes out. And the appreciation for nurses during the SARS crisis hasn't been replicated until COVID. And then COVID came along and we saw this outpouring of love and support for nurses again. So I wanted to know your view on that, Lillian, that in times of crisis, the nation comes out in support of nurses. Of course they do. But does it fade away once we return to normal life?
3: I don't think it will fade away, but I think SARS has really prepared all of us to be more ready. So I think when COVID hits, when COVID hits Singapore, I think the healthcare professionals are more ready. And when it is tested, the healthcare system, and we can, it actually challenged the healthcare professional physically, emotionally, and professionally. So for me, if you look at the pandemic, right, it has basically reinforced four leadership lessons. I think maybe I can share a quick
1: one. Of course.
3: Number one, resilience. Healthcare teams demonstrated extraordinary resilience under unprecedented circumstances. So during that time, it definitely helped us to be more resilient. Number two, talking about adaptability. So our ability to respond to rapidly changing situations become critical, right? And as what I mentioned also earlier on, teamwork.
1: Yeah.
3: We cannot work alone, right? And strong professional collaboration became more important than ever. Last is talking about courage. All right. So nurses demonstrate courage every day, not just talking about pandemic, even at a peacetime.
1: That's fantastic. I was thinking more about the public response to nurses. I was back in the UK before Christmas because my mother broke her leg. And while I was there, I saw nurses being abused, actually more than once, sadly, verbally abused by angry patients. And when I come back to Singapore, I see on the polyclinic and the hospital walls, you know, treat our staff with respect. And I want to give a shout out to Singaporeans. You may disagree. I've never seen a Singaporean abuse a nurse or a doctor the way, sadly, I've seen it in the UK. What is your general experience with dealing with the public? How are nurses treated by the public?
3: I think in Singapore, nurses are treated, quite good. I don't think there's a lot of, verbal abusing happening openly. But I think if it does, I think there is also protocol in place for the ground staff to know on what to do and also on how to escalate. So I think that will definitely help the healthcare organization.
1: But how do you deal with it as a nurse? Because it must happen from time to time.
3: Yeah,
1: if a person's had bad news or they feel like they've been waiting a long time in the queue, it does happen. People are human. There are public human outbursts. Yeah. How do you deal with that? How are you trained to deal with that?
3: I think one thing is to be able to don't, because when they react angrily, right, we also cannot be react towards their anger. So we need to learn on how to listen to them, all right, and probably acknowledge their issues, and probably also to see on how we can step back, right? And as what I say, if let's say they need any help, we can also escalate to their physician in charge so that they are able to provide the information to the patients. Yeah. So when such thing happen, we cannot just handle this thing alone. We actually handle this as a team.
1: Back
3: as
1: to the team. Back to the team. Well, we'll make you feel good because we've got so many wonderful comments. Lewis says, good morning, Audrey and Neil. Great choice of guests this morning. Kudos to all our nurses as they truly deserve our appreciation. Nursing is such a noble profession, and they do not only take care for difficult or demanding patients, as I mentioned, but unfortunately, you won't answer this part, Lillian, unfortunately, sometimes dealing with not so nice doctors too. Would you like to comment on that, Lillian? I'm guessing no.
2: You can say no, Lillian, that's fine.
1: Good morning, Audrey and Neil. Great choice of guests this morning. Kudos to all our nurses

0: of the general public that nurses do beyond just a service in their professions. They have lots of really dirty work that went underappreciated, and many family members won't even dare to lift a hand on those things. Mm. I recalled when my bedridden dad had a nasty situation for more than a few weeks while in the hospital. Our family was so appreciative witnessing how the nurses still put on a pleasant face while cleaning up the situation. And so, you know, of course it's Nurses Day this Saturday. I'm sure there's going to be a lot of verbal thanks like these, maybe some flowers. But if every Singaporean listening today could remember just one thing about nursing that you want to tell us today, what would that be?
1: For nursing, we are there for all our patients and never be afraid.
0: Mm.
1: Yeah.
2: Georgia said we should always show more tolerance and open heart to nurses. Many of the patients take nurses for granted. One of the questions that comes up the most, and feel free to answer this however you like, nurses do not get paid enough. In recent years, there have been salary enhancements. I'm thinking more about public hospitals now, government hospitals, long-term angel retention awards of up to $100,000 over 20 years for eligible public sector nurses. It is a common question. Mm. Nurses do not get paid enough for what is a very difficult job. What's your view?
1: In my view, I believe that every organization, they will have their strategies in terms of remuneration. So as what you mentioned about the angel scheme for the public hospital. So even like talking about the private hospitals, we also have our own strategies in terms of remuneration for our staff. I think don't just talk about the money itself, but I think it's also looking at in terms how do we appreciate our staff. Mm. All right, it can be in the forms of awards, recognitions. Even like simple thanking our nurses.
0: Yes,
1: it's good enough.
0: A simple thank you.
1: Yeah, a simple thank you.
0: Yeah,
1: we don't really need to talk about everything about dollar and size, but I think a simple word of thank you to the team. It shows, and that also built the culture, you know, and whereby the team will thank you, and guess what, they may even stay for the organization.
0: Mm.
2: That's it. We'll just say thank you, and we say thank you to Lillian Yu, the chief nurse, Singapore Healthcare at the Raffles Medical Group. You are all fabulous. Thank you for joining us today on Let's Talk Singapore.
1: Thank you very much.
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4: These are your news headlines. I'm Jamit Singh. The three teenagers recently arrested for terrorism-related activities are among the youngest to have been dealt with under the Internal Security Act. The 14-year-old student arrested in May is the youngest, while the next youngest is 15. However, they are not the only teenagers to have faced ISD investigations. Between June 2024 and November 2025, restriction orders were issued against three 14-year-olds for terrorism-related activities. In the last decade, 23 people aged between 14 and 20 have been dealt with under the ISA. Senior Minister K. Shanmugam has warned that self-radicalisation is starting at a younger and faster rate. The Monetary Authority of Singapore has reported a net profit of $20 billion for the fiscal year that ended March 31, 2026. This is up from $19.7 billion for the previous fiscal year and comes as investment gains more than offset the drag from a stronger Singapore dollar. MAS made investment gains of $39.8 billion, buoyed by resilient global equity and bond markets. This is an increase from the $31.4 billion in the fiscal year that ended March 31, 2025. MAS will contribute $1 billion to the government's consolidated fund and return a further $2.5 billion of its net profit to the government. Paralympic gold medalist Yip Pin Siew has received an honorary Doctor of Law from her alma mater, Singapore Management University. The 34-year-old, who graduated in 2017 with a Bachelor of Social Science, is the youngest recipient of an honorary degree from SMU. In her speech, the seven-time Paralympic champion urged graduates to challenge bias and embrace unity beyond differences. Yip championed disability inclusion during her tenure as a nominated MP. She also advocated for equal cash incentives, leading to the cash incentives